0: Save America Act stalling in the Senate.
1: He wants to see as much of the Save America passed as possible by the August recess. He knows that's what the American people want to see passed.
0: Levitt responding to a question about the president's comments about Senate Majority Leader John Thune telling reporters,
1: "The House did its job. The Senate needs to do its job, too."
0: Thune has repeatedly said the legislation does not have the votes in the Senate and blames Democrats for blocking the measure.
2: Fox's Jared Halpern at the White House. The Department of Justice is suing Colorado over its policy offering in-state tuition to undocumented immigrants.
3: The DOJ is alleging that by offering in-state tuition rates and potential scholarships to some illegal immigrants, Colorado is effectively discriminating against U.S. citizens.
2: Fox. This is Jonathan Hunch. Colorado Governor Jared Polis in a statement said the federal government seizing control of determining in-state tuition across the country is absurd. In Colorado, he wrote, "We are expanding access to education." 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
5: There's no doubt in anyone's mind that if we didn't have the military we have and Iran had nuclear weapons, they would have already used it on Israel and the United States.
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5: 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Oh, Timmy, good morning.
16: Morning, guys. Great show as always. Got two questions for you. You know, they hang gays and lesbians over there from street signs and cranes. So how can the new leader be gay and nobody does anything about it? Number two, I don't want to see troops on the ground either, but I think if we did a mass invasion, it'd be like the war in Iran. You know, within 12 to 18 hours, half of the army in Iran dropped their guns and they surrendered.
5: So what would you do?
16: I totally agree with
5: what would you do? You're in full control. You're the president.

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0: high atop Fox News headquarters in New York City, the most approachable radio host in America. It's Brian Kilmeade.
1: Hi, everyone. So glad you're there. We got Mark Thiessen this hour, Ambassador Dennis Ross. Kind of interesting. We already heard from Mark Rubio this morning. He's over at the conference in the Philippines, APEC, and he's already spoken out mostly about the fight in Iran as well as Ukraine. The president today will allow the Dodgers to come to the Rose Garden. Hopefully they all show up. A California team showing up. This is great. Shows you what the difference is between the first term and the next. That used to be something that we wouldn't know about. Also today, Caroline Leavitt will give a press conference, a press briefing at 11. So let's get to the big three.
2: Number three.
3: Let's consider who's on Abdul al-Sayed's team, right? He's been endorsed by Senator Bernie Sanders, who also was supporting Graham Platner. Abdul al-Sayed and Graham Platner campaigned together. They fundraised together.
1: Yep, that is Congresswoman Slotkin. More left-wing pushback on Bernie and the DSA by other Dems. But is it too little too late, as Michigan could be next to put them into the Senate race? I'm talking about the DSA.
2: Number two.
4: You know, I think when I make decisions about my life, they aren't just rooted in polls. They're rooted in what people need, what is best for the country.
1: Yes, thank you, AOC. She's just trying to make our lives better. Thank you. New polls are in. We review as we evaluate who has the edge for the midterms, while we see stunning New Hampshire polls that has that woman leading the pack.
2: Number one.
5: The Houthis have largely stayed out of this fight, which has been hugely helpful. And so for the Houthis to now be joining into this, they're clearly doing it at the direction of the Iranians. So this is an escalation.
1: Yep, that's Rebecca Heinrich. She's great. Day 12 of bombing intensity and the stakes are amping up as both sides get the Houthis involved. That's going to affect the price of oil, at least for a day. Now, the president made it clear on Truth Social, I'll just paraphrase. He said, we taught the Houthis a lesson. They stayed out of it. Now, if they get back into it, they're going to pay a price. Mark Thiessen, they hope to shut off the Red Sea. And their problems really with Saudi Arabia. And those two have been going at it for the last 10 years.
6: Yeah, President Trump the first thing he did almost when he came into office was to take on the Houthis who were trying to threaten shipping through the Red Sea. And it is as a result of that they've stayed out of it so far. We've been, in combat on and off for, half a year now with Iran, and they haven't done anything. It would be a big miscalculation on the part of the Houthis to try and engage in
1: this
6: conflict.
1: But they are. I mean, yet they shot at two Saudi trips yesterday. Do you think it's just a one-off?
6: Well, we'll see. We'll see. We launched a heck of a bombing campaign on the Houthis and set them back dramatically. So, I'm sure we have. And by the way, we have a lot more combat power in the region now than we did at the start of the Trump administration. Donald Trump's not somebody they want to mess with.
1: So it's pretty clear that pause that we had allowed the Iranians to rearm, and they did. Don't you think that's pretty clear?
6: Yeah, I think the pause in major combat was a mistake. But look, Donald Trump wanted to give the Iranians every opportunity to end this peacefully, and credit to him for trying to do that. But I think the problem, what I think he's come to realize is that they have what in divorce courts are called irreconcilable differences with the Iranians, right? The President Trump is not going to accept a bad deal that doesn't verifiably force them to give up their nuclear program and also open the strait without any Iranian control of the strait. And the Iranians are never going to give him that. So return to combat was inevitable. So, I wish we could have finished this months ago, but I think we're going to finish it now, and good for him for doing it.
1: Do you think there's a plan in place?
6: Well, I think there's a pretty clear pathway to how to end this thing on American terms. And if we ended it today, it would be imperfect. But as long as there's no deal with the Iranians in which they you know, don't give up what they need to give up, and we give them billions of dollars to rebuild and strengthen their regime, they've been weakened dramatically, and I think we're going to weaken them more. We stopped the combat at the 20-yard line, right? You know, whatever it was, 10 months ago or however many months it is now. And so, you know, we got to finish, we got to bring it into the end zone. Finish the, and quite frankly, they, because of the pause, they brought a lot of their ballistic missiles out of where they had hidden them in these tunnels, which means they're open targets now. So I think we should finish the combat operations, maintain the blockade indefinitely. Once we finish combat operations, we can open up the strait pretty effectively. And then what we should do is we should arm and train the Iranian people to overthrow their regime, just like we did in the 1980s with the Contras in Nicaragua, with the UNITA in Angola, with the Mujahideen in Afghanistan. We provided non-lethal but certainly significant support to Solidarity and Charter 77 in Poland and Czechoslovakia. We liberated 400 million people at the end of the Cold War without putting any boots on the ground. We have muscle memory. We know how to do this. America's done this before. And so I think that's what we need to do now with Iran.
1: So how do we open up the strait militarily? Do you think that there's a plan in place for that?
6: Cooper has a plan to do it. We could do it tomorrow. If we can't do major combat and open the strait at the same time, because we need to focus on one then the other. So it needs to be sequential. But absolutely we can open up the strait. We a combination of we can escort ships certainly, but electronic warfare, anti drone technology, and other things. We can do it. Now the problem, of course, you have is that, you know, we can do it with 99% certainty, but for some shippers, 1% risk is more than they're willing to take. And so there's going to be some that won't want to go through even with 1% risk. If you told a special operations team you've got 99% certainty of completing your mission, they would say, I'll take that any day, right? But with a shipper, with a ship that's, you know, worth, $1 billion over a course of years in terms of shipping, they might not be willing to take 1% risk. So, you know, that's a problem. But for many, we'll be able to open it up pretty effectively.
1: So why do you think the Iranians have been able to hit our bases?
6: You know, it's a good question. I think that we need to have we should have a plan to protect those bases. I mean, look, we were able to protect Israel from a barrage of, you know, hundreds of Iranian missiles. Now some get through, but we have pretty effective defenses. So I think, you know, I hope that we have been that we took the time of the ceasefire to prepare just like the Iranians did, and I'm pretty sure that Admiral Cooper did. And, you know, sometimes something's going to get through even the best defenses. There's no way to have risk. There's no such thing as risk-free war. But I think we can largely protect our bases, and we can largely protect Gulf infrastructure if we again, not 100% certainty, but certainly significant.
1: General Keith Kellogg yesterday on what he thinks we should be doing now. Cut 8.
7: Decapitation. That means we make it to them unfathomable to come outside, because we're going to target every one of them as we go forward. And I think we've started to do that, or we have done in the past. I think the president should keep doing it because he's on the right track.
1: And that means kill the leadership. You know, the guys in charge. Let them know, because they certainly talk tough and they are certainly ruthless.
6: Yeah. I mean, I think that we need to, we've taken out, you know, gosh, two and a half layers of the Iranian leadership. We need to take out more. A lot of the negotiators who we were dealing with, the only reason they were alive is for the purpose of negotiating, and they didn't make a deal. So we have no reason to keep them on. I think there was a lost opportunity during the Khomeini funeral where these guys came out of their bunkers for the funeral, and we guaranteed their safety. I'm not sure that was a good idea. I think we should. But, you know, they can't live in a cave forever. And so we can watch them, we can monitor them, and Israel knows where these people are. They're very good at taking out the leadership. I think Israel should take the lead. We should bring Israel back into the operation, and we should give them the lead on leadership strikes.
1: So Yesterday, Reuters reported that our CIA headquarters or CIA offices were hit in Saudi Arabia. And it's speculated that the only people that could provide the coordinates to know exactly where in a building the CIA offices was, is where it was hit, by the way, is the Russians. How long are we going to tolerate Russia sharing information with Iran?
6: Well, I think that President Trump has lost his patience with Vladimir Putin. Putin is getting his, the technical term is getting his ass handed to him by Ukraine right now. If you just look at the images over the weekend, there was a cloud of smoke over Moscow so thick that it blotted out the sun. I mean, this war is now coming to his home. I think that this is a time to help Ukraine as much as we can in terms of setting back the Russians. That'll be a deterrent to them doing that kind of thing.
1: Yeah, that would be an interesting thing to see happen. I also hear on the Ukraine front that the Russians are beginning to get in place security forces preparing for some type of insurrection in their country. That's how upset they are with the way it's going. And I think with 22 of 35 refineries on fire at a huge Amazon facility, the last one hit, they're beginning to feel it. What does Mark Thiessen know about this?
6: Well, first of all, the Russian people are starting to feel the war for the first time. The cloud of smoke over Moscow was, their Wildberries is their equivalent of Amazon. So, lots of people, their entire businesses were blown up because they're shipping all their products through there. But that also, the Wildberries is a logistics system. So they use the Wildberries logistics to ship body armor, to ship, all sorts of military products as well, and that was damaged by the strikes. But I think the Russian people, they don't have a lot of say in their country, but they're starting to get frustrated because they were told this was a special military operation. It was all the way over there. There was no cost. And now Moscow and St. Petersburg are getting hit on a regular basis. And, truthfully, if I were the Ukrainians, I would start dropping leaflets over civilian neighborhoods, send drones and leaflets that say, if this was a Russian drone flying over Kyiv, you'd be dead right now. We could kill you if we wanted to, but we're not, because we're civilized. Because the Russians are sending drones over Kyiv, and they're hitting schools, and they're hitting hospitals, and they're hitting civilian neighborhoods, they're hitting churches. The Ukrainians are hitting things that don't kill civilians. Might make their lives more difficult by taking out a lot of facilities they need for gasoline and for commerce, but they're not killing civilians. But I think they ought to use some psychological warfare too.
1: Mark Thiessen, I got to ask you about your column. You said if Mondami makes a move with the ICC, has declared that Benjamin Netanyahu is a war criminal. We don't subscribe to the ICC, and we know he's not. The Mondami says, I'm going to look to have him arrested, and then he admits the next day, I can't. So you said if he does make the move, he is the one who's going to get arrested.
6: No, that's exactly right. So he said, well, I don't have the authority to do it. It's not just that he doesn't have the authority to do it, is that he would go to jail if he tried it. So there, first of all, we passed after the ICC was put in place, we passed something called the American Service Members Protection Act, which explicitly makes it a crime for local officials to cooperate with the ICC. So he's prohibited from doing that. He could be held in contempt of court if they got an injunction on that. But then there's also another law. It's 18 U.S. Code 112, which is for the protection of foreign officials and official visitors to the United States. And it holds that if you imprison a foreign official who is a guest of the United States, you're subject to 3 years in prison. And if you do it with a deadly or dangerous weapon, which the New York police presumably would do, up to 10 years in prison, and threatening to do it in order to intimidate a foreign leader is 6 months in prison. So he's already violated that because he's trying to intimidate Netanyahu into not coming to the United States and carrying out his official duties, which is against the law. So he's already violated that law. He could be prosecuted for that. But if he tried it, The only person who would be going to jail would be Netanyahu. And on top of that, both laws authorize the President of the United States to use military force to free anyone held under a warrant from the ICC, which means that I don't think the New York police want to go up against, U.S. Special Operations Forces.
1: All right, Mark Thiessen, I warn you out. I feel bad for everybody else that interviews you today because you're going to have to say, as I mentioned earlier.
6: That is true.
1: Right?
6: That is true.
1: I covered everything. And
6: I'm going to have to get a butterfly refresher to get ready for the for my next interview.
1: You're talking about Starbucks. I did not come up with it. I just enjoy it.
6: Yes, absolutely. You like all the tough guy drinks over there.
1: Right, thank you. Yes, it's the butterfly. Mark Thiessen, thanks so much. 1-866-408-7669. It's a way not to have coffee, but yet get a little bit of a lift. That's all.
0: Keeping you informed, engaged, and always a step ahead. It's the Brian Kilmeade Show.

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5: 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Hello there, Mark. Welcome.
6: This is where I look at Ed and I shake my head and I look at Melinda and say that's where the level thinking comes from, because I understand at 100 miles an hour you should be pulled over and that's just ridiculous. But also, if somebody's got bald tires and these rains we're having right now, if they're on the freeway and they got to slow down really quick, there's a very good chance those tires aren't going to grip the road and somebody's going to get hurt. So there's a reason we have laws and there's a reason that those tires shouldn't be bald, because somebody might get hurt and there's a very good chance of it.
7: Where's your tire store? I'm just kidding. Hey, you bring up a good point. Nobody should have balding tires. I would just use an extreme example to my great friend to my left, but she's really to the right, Melinda over there, about how I would rather my police officers get some yahoo driving 100 miles an hour than getting some granny from South Austin whose tires are bald.
6: Well, there you go, Ed. There you go again, putting it a granny, because most grannies are pretty darn smart and they get those tires fixed.
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5: President Biden today proposed new rules to protect 35 million Americans who work in the heat. The Biden plan calls for mandatory rest breaks and shade to be provided once the combined heat and humidity reach 80 degrees. When the combined heat and humidity reach 90 degrees, all employees must

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1: If you're interested in it, Brian's talking about it. 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
2: There was a UNH poll that came out that had you surging in 2028. Mm-hmm. When you see that, what do you think?
3: I feel very, humbled by the support of everyday people. I think that, polls go up, polls go down. That's kind of part of how all of this works.
4: Okay. I'm just humbled. AOC is here for the people. It's not me who wants the office. I want to help people. Please tell me one thing you've done for the people of Queens. Tell me a piece of legislation to make our country better. Tell me anything you've done except for be a gadfly on the side talking about how bad the country is. She's out without charisma. She's good in front of the camera, fantastic on social media, but she's about an inch thick. She only knows broad issues that Bernie Sanders whispers in her ear. But this is noteworthy. July 2026, the month that we're in, when asked in New Hampshire, they did a poll. Who's your favorite Democrat? She's got 22% of the votes. It was at 15 a few months ago. 21% for Buttigieg. He drops two. Mark Kelly goes to single digits. He was now at 9. He was at 10. And then goes Gavin Newsom is at 8. Gavin Newsom was at 15. And then Bernie Sanders is at 6. The guy's 100 years old. Really? But you know who you don't see? Nothing from Rahm Emanuel. You see nothing from Bashir. You see nothing from Shapiro. At least these people are out there doing things. I don't know what AOC does except for self-promotion. Really, she went to that international conference. She went to that Munich Security Conference. You know how she botched the North Korea question? She really doesn't know much of anything. It's not that she's not capable. I think what makes it worse is she doesn't put the work in. You really got to round yourself off. If you're good at foreign relations, you got to make yourself good on the economy. If you don't have a law degree, you got to brush up on the Constitution. You got to be ready to push your weaknesses. But the people, the AOC right now has got to feel good. You see that poll? That's going to help her money-wise. Now, the Democrats have something to think about. They have to decide where the first primary is. People in New Hampshire, guess what? Joe Biden says you're too white. He went to South Carolina. And now the party's got to make a decision between Nevada and South Carolina to open up. They're bypassing New Hampshire. And they're not going to Iowa. So... AOC will probably say, hey, can we go back to New Hampshire?

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1: Good morning, guys. Yes, I love your show. That's first I want to say that.
2: Oh, thank you.
1: I have dual citizenship. I have Mexican citizenship and United States. In Mexico, if I want a boat, I need to get used my ID that I got already. And I don't know how difficult it's for an American to get your birth certificate. In Mexico, you can go and get your birth certificate with an official ID, and that's it. Then you have to prove that you're a Mexican and you get your ID to vote. It is not difficult for anybody. They're married, they're divorced. There is no problem to get your ID if you prove that you are a citizen of that country or any other country. Only in the United States, this is the only place that I hear it's so difficult to prove you're a citizen. Mm. How?
3: Yeah.
4: It's not that hard. I mean, here in Texas, all you have to do is go to texas.gov and you can get your birth certificate. Order it online. I mean, it's very easy in 2020.
3: Yeah, they say that amounts to a poll tax.
4: Yeah. No way.
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7: An 8-year-old girl took her mom's car and drove to Target over the weekend.
8: 8 years old. My question, Mel, how does an 8-year-old get to the pedals, get to the gas and the brake and get to all that? How does that happen? How do they 8-year-old look over the steering wheel?
9: I don't know. I have a pretty hard time. Thank goodness the cars now have where the seat lifts up so that I can see over the hood and it comes really far forward or the pedals move towards you. I don't know how an 8-year-old does that, yet alone drive

0: about 11 miles.
1: Mm-hmm. About a 25-minute drive. You said it's a little over 11 miles to Target.
0: And then parks the car. She was going to Target. She needed a Target run. Completely understand. But it ain't. Probably should wait for your mom to do that. And she made it into the store and was shopping when the police found her.
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6: Ruby is downtown on the Todd and Oz Show. Good morning, Ruby. What's on your mind?
7: Hey, good morning. I think Trump should have Candace Owens as, is that the press secretary that speaks to the media?
6: Yeah.
7: That would be her. Good. But yes, I do. She's tough. She's smart. She knows her stuff.
6: She is.
7: And she supports him.
6: Yeah.
7: And that's important.
6: Yeah. Hey, Ruby, can I ask you a question?
7: Sure.
6: Why are we whispering? Are you hiding? Where are you? Are you at work?
7: Yeah.
6: Okay. I don't want to get you in trouble or anything, but they don't know.
7: In my cubicle.
6: Yeah. Well, we appreciate you calling in, Ruby.
8: Yeah.
6: Very much
7: so. Thank you.
6: But you're the smart one. You're the loved one. You're the one that everybody likes in the office, right?
7: Not if they knew who I like.
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9: Question I'll continue to ask as far as our so-called homeless strategy. 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Do we have that number? Do we have any kind of number in mind where there's a cap, there's a ceiling on what we're willing to pay?
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10: Hello, Andrew. How are you today?
11: There's a difference between violence and property damage. You just kind of made the comment, maybe I just read you wrong, that because you break a window or you stole something, you're violent.
12: That's not violent. I think it is. If you broke windows at our nation's capital, if you broke windows to get in and then you stole stuff, that's violence. If you break a window or knock down a door, sir.
11: That's property damage. That's not violent. You're not hurting anybody.
12: If
11: you light somebody's house on fire, you know, that's property damage and that's violent. 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
12: What if I went to Melinda's house tonight and knocked down the door? That's a violent act and I would be dead because she'd shoot me.
0: Better believe I would.
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9: Justices Samuel Alito and Clarence Thomas from the Supreme Court both indicate they intend to remain on the bench through 2026. 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And then whom do we end up with if there's Democrats in control of this whole shoot match at some point?
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1: Iran is in the worst place, is in the weakest place it has been through a combination of both military and diplomacy in its war against the United States. In Lebanon, you have the Lebanese government. You had the president here yesterday and today. You have Lebanon negotiating with Israel for the first time. You have the Assad regime is gone, and probably the most hope in Syria that we've seen in a generation. You just had the Iraqi president here in Texas signing deals with American oil and gas companies, and the Iranian regime is literally cratering economically, militarily, and at war, frankly, with its own people, in addition to the region.
2: That is Ambassador Michael Waltz, who knows as much about foreign policy as anyone, as well as being a Green Beret. Ambassador Dennis Ross knows as much about anybody and all these countries in the Middle East as anyone. He's William Davidson, Distinguished Fellow at the Washington Institute for Near East Policy. And most importantly, he's worked for Democrats and Republicans and just wants peace. He doesn't care about the party. Ambassador Ross, welcome back. Your thoughts about what Mike Waltz just said?
3: Well, I think there's a kind of an objective reality which he captured for real. There is no doubt if you measure this in objective terms, Iran has probably never been weaker internally. And subjectively is the problem because they think they're winning. And so long as they think they're winning and they're controlling the straits, we have a problem. What's interesting when you look at this, what I'm describing and what Mike Waltz was describing, if you can get beyond this war, then the inner contradictions within Iran are going to come to the fore, number one. And number two, if we can really succeed in producing an Israeli-Lebanese peace agreement based on the framework, meaning the Lebanese army will have to act against Hezbollah, it will need help from us. You know, Hezbollah pays its fighters three times what the Lebanese army is able to pay its fighters. We need to get maybe the Gulf states to make up that difference, to invest in Lebanon right now as a way of allowing President Aoun to show that his way is working, so that the Lebanese army can actually take on Hezbollah. If the outcome of Lebanon is a peace agreement, it sends a message to the whole region: Iran does not have leverage or the ability to intimidate. If you improve things between Syria and Israel, which I think is also possible, another sign of that. If the Board of Peace can begin to act on the 20-point plan in Gaza and lead to the disarmament of Hamas, another manifestation that Iran has no sway in the region. So there is a way to take advantage of what are the objective signs of weakening, but all those things, we have to be able to do all those things. It means we have to invest in all that. We have to mobilize others to support us. So it's kind of a full court press you need to be able to pull off to overcome what right now is the Iranian subjective sense that they may have the upper hand, and that others in the region may be feeling that right now.
2: But I am surprised, and I think it's pretty clear during the pause and the MOU, which you and I were both, more you too, and thought was ridiculous, some of the provisions in that, as if you said, you told me, it's as if the Iranians wrote it. So that pause, the Iranians were able to reconstitute a lot. And that's what we're seeing now with these Gulf states being rocketed, don't you think?
3: Absolutely. There's no question. Look, what they did during that pause, they dug out. You know what? We and the Israelis, before the ceasefire, had destroyed a significant part of the inventory of launchers for ballistic missiles. You can't fire a ballistic missile without the launcher. And a significant part of the ballistic missiles that were exposed. But what they did is they buried both the launchers and the missiles in these deep underground tunnels, really underground cities. And we ended up bombing the access points of that, but they were able to protect more than half of the launchers and the missiles. And the net effect is what we're seeing in terms of these attacks.
2: Now they're exposed, and it's got to be constant. We got to stay on top of them, because whatever you think about this war that's been stop and start over the last 5 months, letting up is not going to work, and trusting the Iranians is never going to work. And now there's a different acumen, there's a different texture to it, a different challenge. It looks like the Houthis are intent on stopping the Saudis, from using the Red Sea. I want you to hear what Marco Rubio said a few hours ago. Cut 55.
4: Their foreign minister, who the other day say or something about their policies, an eye for an eye. The president's policy is a head for an eye. I mean, honestly, that's what it's going to be. I mean, they will pay a very heavy price.
2: And he went on to say this.
4: I hope that they'll stop. They shouldn't really do that. They got suckered into this by the Iranians. You know, the Houthis largely were smart and stayed out of all this throughout the conflict. But they now apparently have gotten themselves suckered into this, going after Saudi Arabia and their ships. And by the way, that's, you know, I was reading reports a few hours ago that there is actually a Saudi fuel ship that's flagged Chinese. It's a Chinese ship. Are they going to blow up the Chinese ship? And this becomes a problem for China. This will become a problem for the whole world. But I hope that will de-escalate. Because I think the Houthis, frankly, got snookered into this thing by the Iranians, and they were smart to stay out of it, and they should stay out of it, and they should stop. We'll see what happens there. Obviously, it's not a positive development.
2: So that's going to really affect the price of oil. The market's down about 700 points, but this is a problem, I think, almost separate. It looks like the Saudis and Houthis were sparring separately, right?
3: Yes. One of the things, but where you found the connection is that the Saudis didn't want the Houthis to be connecting to the Iranians again. They didn't want flights from Iran coming into Sana'a because those flights carry arms. And so the Saudis wanted to stop it. So they bombed an Iranian plane on the runway. What you're seeing is less the Houthis being suckered into it and more the Houthis responding to the Saudis. One of the reasons I think that the Houthis didn't involve themselves earlier was because they had their own relationship with the Saudis, where I think they're obviously getting some payoff as a way of ending what was the war between the two. But when the Saudis were saying, look, we have a ceasefire with you, but that's based on you not acquiring all sorts of weapons from the Iranians. And suddenly you see these fights beginning again, and the Saudis saying, that's not part of the deal. So that's what they did that, and the Saudis responded to these Iranian planes, and now the Houthis think, okay, we have leverage on you. You don't have to tell us about this. We're going to do how we define what is important to us. The one thing about the Houthis, they may be an instrument that Iran can use, but they're not a complete proxy. They have their own interests, and they operate on the basis of their own interests. So I think what we're seeing here is less a function of them doing something as a favor to the Iranians, and more it's in the context of their relationship with the Saudis.
2: So they're going to just aim for the Saudi ships. But here's the thing. According to reports, the Saudis are now putting about 8 million barrels of oil through that strait because they can't use their Hormuz Strait. So they redirected and recovered. Now what?
3: Well, look, you put your finger on something. This really does. The Bab el-Mandeb and the Strait of Hormuz combined represent close to 30% of the world's oil. So that's even a more severe block on what could happen and raise the price of oil. We were bombing the Houthis at one point and then stopped. That is something they have to understand, that they can pay a big price. It's not just what the Saudis can do to them. It's clearly what we can do to them as well.
2: I know you're not a military guy, Dennis. I know you're not a military guy, but if you're us, if they do this again today, how much do we endure before we start doing what we did that sent a very strong message in 2025?
3: I think the fact is we won't be able to tolerate it for very long. We hit them hard. The Israelis hit them hard. And I think one of the reasons Israel and Somaliland formed a relationship was because it put the Israelis in a position where they could be across on the other side of the Red Sea from the Houthis, much more accessible to being able to take the kind of shots at them that could actually harm them. The question is whether, you know, how you manage this and whether or not there is a a quiet diplomatic way to manage this. What you heard the Secretary of State saying was kind of a public message. There could be and probably should be a private message going to them that sort of says, if you continue with this, you will leave us no choice. We will act, and you know that we can do much more to you. That's what I would be suggesting right now.
2: The way you think we have a back channel to the Houthis?
3: I think we have been able to communicate with them directly and indirectly.
2: So right now, what would you recommend? I'm not seeing a lot. I'm frustrated. I really don't see a lot of what we're doing. I only hear about the damage done to our bases. So it looks like, and if you listen to the New York Times podcast, The Daily, which is extremely popular, it seems like Iran is the only one attacking. And we know it's actually not the case. Do you believe we got to do more? Not sell me, tell me about what you're doing and what the plan is.
3: Well, I think that's been, you know, this is an issue you and I have talked about for a long time. What exactly are we trying to get done right now? When your objectives are not stated clearly, it leads to a kind of confusion. Not only does it mean you're not necessarily applying the means that you have to the objectives that you seek to achieve, but you also create a degree of confusion about what your purposes are. I mean, that helps to create doubts about what you're doing. I think it would be much better if we were clear on what we're trying to get done. What we hear the Central Command constantly saying, we're trying to degrade the Iranian ability to attack ships or threaten ships in the Straits. I think if we're going to be using force right now, the purposes of force should be to make it impossible or to make it as costly as possible for the Iranians to launch ballistic missiles, cruise missiles, or drones. I would be going after only those targets. I would be going after every one of the tunnels where they've kept their inventories. I would be doing as much as I could be doing to raise doubts in the Iranian mind. How long will they be able to fire their missiles, fire their cruise missiles, and use their drones? The more it becomes clear to them that these become wasting assets, the more they'll have an incentive to look for a way out. Right now, what they see, they're still limiting what they're attacking, which tells you they themselves are either husbanding their resources or hoping to keep this contained in a way that ultimately leads to some kind of an agreement with them having an edge. Think about this, Brian. They're not attacking Israel. Why do you think they're not attacking Israel?
2: They don't want to be attacked back.
3: Yes, and they know how hard the Israelis would hit them. I mean, that in itself is a telltale sign. I'm always looking for the indicators. What indicators tell me something about the behavior of those that we're dealing with? The fact that they're not attacking Israel suggests they understand that's too costly to them. Okay, that tells you already they understand something about costs.
2: True. If you're Israel, if you're the U.S., do you get Israel involved without being attacked, or is there too much of a risk to that, making it, within the Gulf? You might lose some Gulf allies with that.
3: I think the real reason that we're not asking the Israelis is because we, too, are trying to keep this somewhat contained. And I think there's a fear, and I'm not saying it's an illegitimate fear, but I think there's a fear if you bring the Israelis back into it, it's going to drive the Iranians to go after the Gulf state energy infrastructure on the grounds that they may be getting closer and closer to a point where they could be losing everything. So the closer they get to that point, the more they will lash out as a way of saying, okay, we can hurt you even that much more. We can drive the price of oil way up if we can hit facilities in Saudi Arabia or the UAE, where those facilities are crucial and they'd be taken out of commission for, say, 6 months. I suspect that's the reason we're telling the Israelis not to act. The Israelis, for their own reasons, would like to act because they think that Iran right now represents too much of a threat again. Really, they pick up on the logic of what you were saying earlier. The fact is that pause allows the Iranians to reconstitute in a way that is a threat. And the Israelis would like to go after and set those facilities, that capability, way back.
2: Dennis Ross, I only got 90 seconds left, but I got to ask you, when the first term Trump got ridiculed for allowing the Saudis to get rocketed by the Iranians, and we really didn't help except give them Patriots. And then we got our drone shot out of the sky and we didn't do anything. They thought, wow, that makes us look weak. Killed Soleimani makes us look strong. How is our reputation now in the Gulf, being that we reinvigorated the attack?
3: I think it's mixed because in the end, you had a duality on the Gulf side. On the one side, they didn't really want a war that might expose and threaten them. On the other side, their attitude was, look, if you're going to do this, then finish the job. So from their standpoint, they got exposed, they paid a price, and they see now an Iranian regime that seems to have an edge or a lever on them because of their control over the straits. So it's a duality. The proof that it's a duality is the Saudis did this deal on their nuclear industry with us, which is reflecting their desire to have a long-term American stake in them.
2: Thanks so much, Ambassador Dennis Ross. Very interesting time, pulling on all your knowledge of every single one of those countries. Thank you.
3: My pleasure. Always good to talk to you.
2: All right. Meanwhile, 1-866-408-7669. I'll talk to you just around the bend.
0: Giving you everything you need to know. You're with Brian Kilmeade.

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1: Hey, we are back. I mentioned 1-866-408-7669. So much going on. We also have midterm elections coming up. And right now, more issues and things lean left as predicted. But the fact is, in July, anyone who thinks that the Republicans can't hold the House and keep the Senate is not paying attention, because everything is extremely close. It really depends a lot, I think, on what happens and how this war ends. 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
2: Good morning, Brian. How you doing?
1: Great.
2: I wanted to talk to you. How disappointed I am in J.D. Vance and what he was talking with Joe Rogan. Very upset. The MOU is a joke, and I'm very surprised that he would even put something like that forward. Mm-hmm. And I think, even though the politics are wrong, even though the timing might not have been great, Donald Trump is doing what's right for this country, yeah. What's right. And anytime I think of these Iranians or the people he's dealing with, I think about the 11 and 12 people on the deck of that ship back when Obama was president, with guns to the back of their heads by the IRGC. So I hope Trump finishes the job. And I think J.D. Vance is wrong. They may need to kill their way out of him and get rid of this leadership.
1: And he called out his predecessor, Mike Pence, and he said, for those people like John and me, and John, know what he said? For those people who don't like that agreement, what is your idea? How about finishing the job is my idea, and don't talk to people who can't even follow through on a bad deal. They had the deal of a lifetime, and they blew it. Wally in St. Pete Beach. Hey, Wally.
3: Hey, Brian, it's the whole Iran war, I believe it was just wrong to get involved. We are the best when we're a counter-punching country militarily. And you have to look at certain things and know that the Strait of Hormuz was going to be the strong point in our Achilles heel. And that's what Americans, I'm from the labor class. So
1: no, Wally, I hear you. I just think the president addressed a problem that seven other presidents punted on. And this was closer and closer to a nuclear weapon. He saw them reconstituting again and saw an opportunity, and he took it, and now he's going to finish it. 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
8: 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So it seems to me we're too early in the whole cycle to begin taxing anything. I don't see it happening if there's still any kind of Republican majorities in Congress. 2028, look out.
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9: Day 13 of strikes. I'm Lisa Lucera, Fox News. U.S. Central Command says the strikes began a little over 2 hours ago as Iran keeps up its blockade of a key shipping lane.
10: President Trump has warned that civilian infrastructure targets could come into play as targets. That's if Iran continues to target civilian shipping in the Strait of Hormuz. As far as Kuwait goes, it is being hit again by drone attacks from Iran. So far, reports of damage, no reports of casualties in Kuwait.
9: Fox's Steve Harrigan in Tel Aviv, and Yemen's Houthi rebels have joined in the fight, attacking a Saudi tanker in the Red Sea. The House passing a war powers measure meant to end the fighting.
11: Four Republicans joined all Democrats to halt the conflict. The president's supporters claim the vote undercuts American forces. The president's Senate allies rejected the House's Iran rebuke. The Senate defeated a similar war powers measure.
9: Fox's Chad Pergram in Washington. The Trump administration slapping down a double-digit tariffs on dozens of trading partners ahead of a Friday deadline for some tariffs to expire.
12: Imports from 60 countries will face anywhere from 10 to 12.5% tariffs in response to what the Trump administration says are human rights abuse and distortive trade practices. The new tariffs will replace a temporary worldwide 10% tariff expiring Friday. The administration has relied on different authorities to maintain a tariff regime after the U.S. Supreme Court struck down so-called reciprocal tariffs in February.
9: Fox's Jared Halpern at the White House. The president is now using Section 301 of the Trade Act of 1974, which allows the president to impose import taxes and other sanctions against countries determined to engage in unjustifiable, unreasonable, or discriminatory trade practices. 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
8: Multiple people have been busted by Austin police over the past week or so in connection with a rash of vehicle burglaries. Have you seen the montage of mugshots?
13: I most certainly have.
8: Yeah, here's Detective Green.
14: As a result of these efforts, 12 arrests were made for offenses varying from engaging in organized criminal activity, credit card abuse, failure to identify, request to apprehend, burglary of a vehicle, and driving without a license.
8: Detective Green was asked how difficult it is to secure convictions in case like this, you know, especially in a county like this with District Attorney Jose Garza at the helm. Here's what he said.
14: It's absolutely frustrating for us and for the public. But what we're going to focus on as investigators and as officers is doing our job. So it's responding to the scenes of the crime, collecting the evidence, gathering the evidence necessary to pursue charges when appropriate, filing arrest warrants, filing search warrants to recover stolen property and link suspects to particular crimes. And we're going to make our arrests, we're going to prepare our reports, and the rest is our brain. It's absolutely frustrating.
7: 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KLBJ.
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1: Hi, everyone. So glad you're there. Brian Kilmeade from Midtown Manhattan, heard around the country, around the world, where I've just learned that crime is down. And then you look at the stats, and it's not. Murders are down. That's good. But everything else is up, thanks to our ridiculous mayor, who rather than address issues in the city, rather just get into international relations and try to arrest another head of state. When you have the UN in town, it's pretty hard to pick and choose the leaders that fit your criteria. But not like Netanyahu is not unusual for a guy that lives on being anti-Semitic. And those who follow him, I have to say as well, too. Lucas Tomlinson coming up at the bottom of the hour. Rebecca Heinrich standing by. So before we get to Rebecca, and by the way, Marco Rubio has already spoken from the Philippines. We'll bring some of his clips. Let's get to the big three.
2: Number three.
3: Let's consider who's on Abdul al-Sayed's team, right? He's been endorsed by Senator Bernie Sanders, who also was supporting Graham Platner. Abdul al-Sayed and Graham Platner campaigned together. They fundraised together.
1: That is true, and that's how they should be linked. More left-wing pushback on Bernie and the DSA by other Dems, but is it too little too late? As Michigan could be the next place in which a radical emerges.
2: Number two.
4: You know, I think when I make decisions about my life, they aren't just rooted in polls. They're rooted in what people need, what is best for the country.
1: Right. She's always giving back. New polls are in. We review and we evaluate who has the edge in the midterms as a party and see some stunning New Hampshire polls that has the voice of AOC number one.
2: Number one.
5: The Houthis have largely stayed out of this fight, which has been hugely helpful. And so for the Houthis to now be joining into this, they're clearly doing it at the direction of the Iranians. So this is an escalation.
1: Yep. Day 12 of bombing in intensity is picking up on both sides as the Houthis are now involved and try to shut down the Red Sea as it relates to Saudi Arabia. And that voice you just heard joins us now, Rebecca Heinrich, senior fellow at the Hudson Institute. Rebecca, welcome back. Do you think we were better off in the ceasefire, or do you think we're better off confronting Iran like we are right now?
6: Confronting Iran right now, Brian. I mean, the ceasefire essentially permitted the Iranians to try to regroup. And during the MOU, because we relieved sanctions because of the waiver, the Iranians were also able to replenish some of their coffers so they can buy more weapons and that kind of thing. So we are much better off with President Trump's direction to reinitiate military operations against the Iranians, especially what their military equipment and weapons that they're using to terrorize the Strait of Hormuz. But now, as you just heard, the Iranians have clearly initiated the Houthis to begin attacking in the Red Sea.
1: But they're just going after Saudi Arabia.
6: They are. They're going after the Saudis. Now, this is a long time back and forth between the Saudis and the Houthis in the Red Sea. But yeah, but so far, they're terrorizing the Red Sea. But they did hit a tanker. And it looks like what I've been saying is the Saudis have got to become more muscular. This is right in their backyard. They cannot just only go after the Houthis. They have to understand that the Houthis are backed by the Iran. Now, the Saudis know this, Brian. It's just that the Saudis have been so reluctant to directly get involved in on the side of the United States against the Iranians. But I think the time is now.
1: Well, listen, Sunni Shia, and these two have been rivals. We saw that with the WikiLeaks exposure, and you knew it ahead of time, but I really became clear that you see the rivalry brewing underneath, that Saudi Arabia and Iran say one thing publicly, but behind closed doors, they hate each other, and Saudi Arabia would do anything to neutralize them. So I understand, too, that in the big picture, Russia's providing intelligence that allowing them to hit things like a certain part of a building where the CIA head offices are. There's no doubt they're helping with coordinates, isn't it?
6: Yeah, that's right. And just on your first point there, too, yeah, the Saudis' longtime enemy is the Iranians. And that's why I'm hopeful that we can get normalization between Saudi Arabia and Israel eventually, because Saudi Arabia and Israel have the same number one enemy, and that's Iran. But But to your point about the Russians, I mean, anytime you see the Iranians doing some pretty exquisite targeting, you've got to wonder if they know where something is specifically, like the CIA building. The Iranians are not good at targeting on their own, and we've taken out so much of their ability to do any kind of good targeting anyway. But what it should tell all of us is they're getting help from a more sophisticated power that has the technology to do that. In this case, I'm very concerned about the Russians helping.
1: So the president said, I'll take it out of power plant. I'm not saying necessarily nuclear plant. I'm taking it out of power plant every time you attack in a civilian vessel. Well, they attacked two yesterday. So do we expect two power plants to blow up today?
6: I mean, let's hope that we begin to see much more increased retaliatory responses on the part of the United States. I saw that Secretary Rubio said, look, it's not going to be an eye for an eye. It's going to be an eye for a head, especially if you hit an American. If you kill an American, the United States is going to go much bigger against you. And so far, our listeners should understand that even though it seems like the United States is launching like really robust strikes right now, I mean, they're pretty heavy. We're doing a good job, but they're still scoped. Our target list is still very limited to hitting things exclusively that the Iranians can use against the Strait. But what I have been arguing for is to expand the military operation, go after the IRGC, go after these IRGC buildings, go after the dual use facilities, as you mentioned, Brian, the energy stuff and bridges that the IRGC is primarily using to continue their war effort.
1: So I know we blew up the IRGC barracks.
6: So that looks new. Are you talking about the strike that was yesterday?
1: Yeah.
6: Yeah, so that to me was new. I noted that because that would be an expansion beyond what has really been the last 10 days, just going after military equipment, launchers, a surveillance tower. And it really, we really haven't been going after the IRGC people and where they've been operating from. So I did note that. That would be, to me, it looks like an indication that potentially President Trump may be persuaded we got to expand this thing. Because again, the IRGC is still committed to the Islamic Revolution. These people do not want a deal. They do not want to cooperate with the United States. They're still committed to killing as many Americans and Israelis and anybody else who helps us along the way.
1: Rebecca, I don't understand. The Iranians blew the deal of a lifetime. For the first time in years, they were trading their oil at full market price, right? So they had 60 days to at least fill up their coffers. I'm talking about they could be the most evil person in the world. I didn't think they were stupid. So now they're just, now they put us into a point where we have to attack back. They made it easy for Donald Trump.
6: Yeah, it's remarkable because you and I, Brian, I mean, as soon as we saw the details of the MOU, we were both like, this is what? Wild because this is going to, I mean, we were told that, you know, the White House said, like, look, until the Iranians perform well, they're not going to get any kind of economic relief. But there was a sweetener in there, which was immediate lifting of sanctions so that the Iranians could get their oil on the market. And who started buying it? The Chinese. So to your point, the Iranians could have just kept doing that and making a bunch of money in the meantime, and then they could get back to their, you know, terrorist activity if that's what they wanted to do. But they're so committed. They're so committed to the Islamic Revolution. The IRGC cannot help themselves. And there's another provision in the MOU I was concerned about, and that's provision 5. And I knew that the Iranians would interpret it as them having control of the Strait, managing it. And so they were never going to stop firing at any kind of commercial traffic going through the Strait of Hormuz. And of course, the United States was not going to let the Iranians control the Strait. So here we are.
1: General Keith Kellogg said this about what he worries about, Cut 11.
7: Here's the fear I've got. We've all seen sports. We've all played in sports. The fact that if you leave an inferior team on the board ready to fight into the fourth quarter of the ninth inning, something can screw up and you end up losing the game. Yeah. And that's what they're doing. They're playing for time right now. Close this deal out. Finish them off. Let's go on to the next problem.
1: So do it now. Don't, you know, we are bringing more assets to the region. See, I don't know militarily. You know, it's easy to say go hit them, then you got to wait. You need things in place. It seems like we're getting a lot in place. Are you convinced that Cooper is the right guy with the right plan?
6: So I think that Admiral Cooper is the one who has had many very good operations for President Trump to choose from. And my understanding was he has basically been told to sit down and kind of cool his heels during the negotiations and the ceasefire and the MOU. So we need to see more of Admiral Cooper, I think. from Admiral Cooper. We need to hear kind of the different options that he has. Because remember, we heard from him a lot, Brian, in the beginning of Epic Fury. So I think he's going to be giving the president different options, letting him know what things we would need in place to go much bigger, to finally seize control of the Strait, but also to get the IRGC much more degraded. There are too many IRGC militia that are still alive and still terrorizing not just the Strait, but, you know, I believe it's the IRGC that's controlling the Iran regime right now. It's whoever is negotiating with the Americans at this point. Those people are not in charge.
8: Do we have a plan in place to arm the civilians?
6: I don't know if we have a plan, Brian. I do know in the beginning, during Epic Fury, President Trump himself alluded to this idea that he wanted to arm the Iranian people so that they could take hold of their own future and eventually, maybe immediately, but then medium term, long term, overthrow the Iran regime. So it wouldn't be the United States, it'd be the Iranian people. That plan, I think, was stopped because there was concerns among some people around the president that it could potentially escalate, or maybe these people couldn't be trusted with the weapons, or maybe these weapons could be routed somewhere else. So I think that it was put on ice. I certainly hope that President Trump revisits that and understands that the best hope for an Iranian government that is actually peaceful in the long term is going to be one in which the Iranian people can seize control of the regime.
8: What about people who say we don't want another Libya, so we shouldn't really do that?
6: Yeah, so I am one of those people who is very reluctant to pushing out a country like Libya. I mean, you can see the effect of that and all of the different terrorists that basically were like thrown across the region and were leaving the region. You don't really have that with the Iranian people. The Iranian people are trained in self-government. It's only been 47 years that the Islamic Republic has taken over. And so the Iranian people want to stay in Iran. They want to stay in Iran. They want to take back control of their own country. So I'm not as concerned about that possibility. I certainly do not want to see a civil war, which is why I think it makes a lot of sense that you get, I mean, my ideal situation, Brian, would be that you have members of the standing army who are not committed to the Islamic Revolution. That's not the IRGC. Those are Persians. If you can get some orderly transition where you have those people are heavily armed, the Iranian people are armed, and that they can take control of our government, I think that that's the best case scenario in the short and medium term.
8: But that's not a quick end before the midterms.
6: No, it's not. But again, I remind people, good policy makes good politics. These people are not, I mean, getting Iran right is not going to be on the same timeline as American politics. But Americans understand that. I mean, we can understand that. That's why I think it's so good for President Trump to kind of get out in front of the camera and explain what we're doing here. And he'll say when reporters ask him, do you care about the midterms in politics? And he says, of course not. I want to do the right thing. But I think that we are overdue. Maybe it's Secretary Rubio. Somebody needs to really level with the American people to understand what's at stake here, and that this is going to be on a different timeline than our own midterm elections.
8: All right, Rebecca, I appreciate you pulling over and talking about it. And today, if I would love to hear that we're hitting the Capitol and we're expanding our targets, because if we're going to be in, we might as well win. Rebecca Heinrichs, thanks so much.
6: Thanks so much, Brian.
8: All right, back in a moment.
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1: It's a completely different ideology than those that we have seen. Or is it perhaps just a different nomenclature than we've seen?
2: I think part of it is that words have lost their meaning over time.
1: There we go. This is where I'm getting to is, it really about the labels?
2: I think if you go back to some of the Democrats that we most admire, FDR, LaGuardia, you will see a lot of democratic socialist principles in their vision. And if you think about a lot of what we've come to accept as just the facts of life across our country, a lot of it is also still driven by democratic socialist principles.
3: So we didn't really answer the question. Do you want to abolish the Senate? Do you want to abolish the presidency? Did FDR and LaGuardia want to do that? I mean, do you want to prevent, make billionaires illegal, let alone trillionaires? I mean, these are some of the wacky things that they actually want to do. They don't like our history. So, I mean, I that's another thing I get worried about. Dami goes on, and John Stewart's trying to make him normal by giving him an idea of how to put out a framework that doesn't sound so wacky and scary to other Democrats, let alone other Republicans. And he's barely able to answer the question, even when John Stewart's trying to coach him. Now, I give credit to some people that are stepping up. I was shocked. Governor Jared Polis.

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1: I mean, deliver what? I mean, pick things up, pick up the garbage. Who's paying those people? It's going to be tax dollars. Who are you taxing? Oh, rich people. How do they get rich? By doing the best they can to earn money. How do you incentivize them to build more companies and earn more money? You don't take it. That's going to just have the most successful, smartest people say, okay, if I'm going to work 50 hours a week and produce $1 billion and you're going to take 60 to 70% of it, I'm not doing it. So that's the whole principle of this idiot, this new prime minister over in UK. The first thing he does is condemn Margaret Thatcher, who's been dead for 20 years, who had died of Alzheimer's, who was a leader, a prime minister, a leading conservative thinker in the 80s, along with Reagan. So first thing I'm going to do is condemn somebody who hasn't been president since the 80s. And why? Because she brought free market principles and a sense of accountability and meritocracy to society. He believes, I believe, that he does not think that anyone successful earned it. He believes that the people that were successful somehow cheated. And that's what's panicking people on the left. John Fetterman's always been sensible ever since, you know, now they beat his stroke, cut 40.
2: Look at the kind of people that were winning. We had the one in Colorado and the one in New York and then across the country. And to look at El Sayed, you know, he calls Israel as a rogue state, and he's equated Hamas and Israel's government as well. You know, that's their feature. They're running on just below the surface of just, you know, Jew hating.
1: So that's the other thing I wanted to bring up, because there's one thing that goes right through, whether it's AOC or Bernie Sanders or El Sayed or this guy Rab in Philadelphia. They all hate Israel. And if you take AIPAC money, that is third rail. Defund ICE, some say abolish prisons, hate Israel. Well, how do they all link together? Islamists are linked with these socialists.

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5: Mark, Melinda, and Ed.
6: A jury in Seattle has awarded $8 million to a student who was punched in the face by one of his teachers. It's one of the largest levies ever against the Seattle public schools.
7: And holy cow, they were asking for $76 to $124 million in damages. So $8 million doesn't sound that bad when you look at what they were asking for.
6: No kidding. Yes.
8: It's a ridiculous settlement. $8 million for punching a kid. No, you should not make it a practice to punch any of your students, even if they make you mad and they fight you. You got to be better than that. My only disagreement comes with a jury award in this of $8 million. Give me a break. If, Mark, if you want to put one right in a kisser, I'd take $8 million right now. I would.
6: I'm going to pass for right now. Thank you.
7: Mel, but thanks for putting the offer on the table.
8: Yes. Hit me with your best shot for $8 million. We'll move on.
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1: Tesla has officially discontinued the one-time purchase option for its full self-driving supervised system in North America. Yeah, the software is now exclusively available through a subscription model, if you will.
2: So looks like they're going to charge $99 a month for that subscription.
1: That's right.
2: $1,000 a year.
1: Well, this shift aligns with Elon Musk and his compensation package, which includes targets for reaching 10 million active FSD subscriptions. Mm. That's 10 million cars on the road driving autonomously with somebody maybe sleeping or, you know, scrolling through their phone. That's pretty cool, man.
2: Yeah, it is. I mean, it's still technology.
1: You got this doubt in your face, though.
2: Well, I don't know. There's just something about the idea of someone being in a car and they're taking a nap, you know, while the car's driving for you. And I know we're long into this technology now. You know, it still just creeps me out.
1: Yeah.
2: 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He's behind the wheel.
1: Well, I mean, what else would you be doing? I mean, if you're not driving, why not take a nap, right?
2: Yeah, fair enough.
1: Right?
2: Fair enough. 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
1: Pastor, good morning. 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Rob.
10: Real quick, I just wanted to say the Bible says to be sober-minded, and what that means is clear-minded. 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I want to be clear-minded in my interaction with my wife, with my kids, driving cars, and my friendship, with my work. And a lot of different people are saying, is alcohol better or drugs better? Should we ban it? But most of the people in my counseling, I see that they're covering up something. They're anxious, they're hurt, they're mad. And so they're checking out with something that's causing them to either get high or get drunk. And then they're exchanging one problem, they're making two problems, and they're not working through their issues in a healthy way.
1: For sure.
2: Well, I agree with you that you know, whether it's coming from, you know, your position of faith or in any other position, the sober life is absolutely going to be the best bet, no matter
1: what. Sure.
0: 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Okay.

0: and the IAEA account today for all of Iran's enriched uranium and verify that Iran has not moved nuclear material or equipment to undeclared locations.
1: Iran is not allowing the inspectors access to the sites in contravention of its obligations to the Nuclear Non-Proliferation Treaty.
2: So that is Michael Waltz, yesterday ambassador to the United Nations, taking Gregory Meek's call, the congressman, about the inspection problem that Iran's going through. They keep saying war of choice. I've never seen anything like it. Usually there's a conflict. If it goes awry, then people start being critical. We're used to that, but not in the beginning. But they have a problem with everything Trump does. Lucas Tomlinson joins us now, Fox News anchor, Fox News correspondent. Now, you know, Lucas was just filling in for Lawrence today and tomorrow, right?
3: Just the last 2 days.
2: Okay.
3: It's great
2: You're
3: to join you.
2: You're not doing tomorrow?
3: Bro. Not doing tomorrow. Oh. Maybe you could change that. Take the train back?
2: Maybe we can get you off that Amtrak.
3: Stay in a holding pattern.
2: So Lucas, it's true. I mean, Iran's never complied. They never come clean on their nuclear goals or ambitions.
3: And even when they said they would allow inspectors in, they had to give them like a 1 month in advance notice. I mean, when I was
2: the JCPOA?
3: Right. And when I was at the Naval Academy, if you said you were doing a room inspection, but we'll come by in a month, come on.
2: Right.
3: It gives you all the time in the world to get the stuff out the door.
2: That's some of the fundamentals that were wrong with it that Trump ripped up and got into this. But when you look at this now, I was just talking to Rebecca Heinrich. She feels as though our attacks have been somewhat limited. Mm. She says, expand the targets.
3: Yes.
2: Start doing some of it. Do you
3: Israel,
2: feel the same way?
3: I do. Israel, when they respond, it's disproportionate. Remember how this war started. Iran, they didn't just kill the supreme leader. They killed most of his family. There's a reason we haven't seen Mujtaba Khamenei, the new supreme leader. He's most likely badly injured because look what happened to everybody else in that room. When Israel responds, they took out the South Pars field. We talked about this morning on Fox and Friends. They took out Iran's gas fields. They took out, remember those oil terminals outside of Tehran? You know, early days in the war. It's perhaps one of the reasons Israel has not been attacked since this war started up again. Major combat operations. Israel's not been attacked since early June. What the U.S. is doing is more pinpoint these strikes. Some people would like to see air power not applied like a rainstorm, but a thunderstorm.
2: So Lieutenant General Keith Kellogg weighed in, and he says he knows exactly what he would do. Cut eight.
4: Decapitation. That means we make it.
3: There we go.
4: We make it to them unfathomable to come outside because we're going to target every one of them as we go forward. And I think we've started to do that, or we have done in the past. I think the president should keep doing it because he's on the right track.
2: And the one who has the intelligence, though, that's the Mossad.
3: Of course. Now you have Tomahawk cruise missiles, 1,000-mile range. If you don't like how you're dealing with the Iran's leaders, perhaps you need to go to the next group. And what do you do with the former group? Perhaps that would be a location for a Tomahawk strike.
2: Right. So the speaker, are you under the belief that there are two schools of thought? The IRGC speaks differently than the foreign minister and they almost have a rivalry? Or do you think they're playing good cop, bad cop?
3: I think the IRGC is like the mafia. They have economic and political interests. About half of Iran's oil wealth flows through the IRGC. They don't want to give this up. Some people call Iran led by a theocracy run by mullahs. I disagree. I think it is a military junta today. It is the generals running the country. And while, I mean, the parliament speaker, I mean, when's the last time Iran's parliament met or did something significant? You know, they're figureheads. They're talking, but they have no power. And we saw that with the memorandum of understanding. Thing was signed 20 days in. Iran is opening fire on three oil tankers moving through the Strait of Hormuz. That was, I believe, to embarrass President Trump at the NATO summit in Ankara. While we talk about 12 straight nights of airstrikes, this restart to the war really started on July 7th when President Trump touched down in Ankara. That's when those oil tankers were hit. And that was the first night of airstrikes was back on July 7th.
2: And they said they were upset that we hit back during the funeral. Well, the funeral never ended, by the way.
3: Right.
2: It was, what, 3 weeks?
3: You're right,
2: weeks?
3: The funeral was going on.
2: But we responded to them hitting it.
3: Right. Well, no tankers had been hit in many days. A ceasefire was being observed as part of the memorandum. Iran targets three oil tankers, one from Saudi Arabia, one from Qatar. It was very serious. The president was forced to respond.
2: So when you look at what's happened since that time, we were evidently the MOU, they thought after signing the MOU that they would be in control of their side of the strait and that would be enough. We kept going through the other side of the strait,
3: the
2: and that angered them.
3: Right. So there's two shipping channels in the Strait of Hormuz. You have the side to the north by Iran, traffic separation scheme for those nautical types listening, and then to the south, the Omani passage. This paragraph 5 of the MOU, that's been at the contention. Iran's, in the language of the MOU, it said safe passage. Iran interpreted that as they'd be going through the Iranian passage. They didn't like seeing ships moving through the southern passage around Oman. And that's, if you look at all the ships attacked, that's what they were doing. They're going through the southern passage.
2: So what is the reaction from the Gulf states? And have you noticed a place that you were broadcasted from, the UAE, has not been hit?
3: Right.
2: For a while, they were the only Gulf state getting hit. Now they're one of the only ones not getting hit. What changed?
3: Right. Well, UAE is only 45 miles, its closest point to Iran. And also, they were housing American troops. Al-Dhafra Air Base is where most of the fast movers at one point from the U.S. Air Force were based. So any base housing American troops, that was a target. UAE, I spoke to an Arab official. He says that they want to see the missiles added to the next level of negotiations. Not just happy with reopening the strait, not just happy solving the nuclear problem. They want Iran's ballistic missiles added to it as well. But the UAE, they have not been attacked. Israel has not been attacked. Now, UAE did launch some strikes during the course of this war. That perhaps motivated them. Also, perhaps... not confirmed, but some payments to Tehran as well.
2: So I want to talk about the political side of it, because as it gets closer and closer, we noticed yesterday or 2 days ago, the speaker came out and said, let's wrap this thing up. I think he's looking at some polling that if this goes on a long time, it might be trouble in the midterms. Do you feel the same way?
3: Sure. And you can understand now Barksdale Air Force Base, which is in Speaker Johnson's district. You know, you have B-52 bombers. Some say those need to be sent back to Britain to be able to launch strikes over Iran. Listen, you look at presidential approval ratings over the years. It always tracks with the price of gasoline. We remember when it was down to $2.87. Now we're seeing it north of $4. That's always going to be a problem for the incumbent.
2: Here's Steph Kite of Axios, Cut 18.
5: I'm on the Hill most of the time, and there is uneasiness. It's not easy to
6: see
5: both sides of the aisle. Exactly. Republicans I talked to as well are unsure how we come out of this. And, you know, they're looking at the election, and they're now starting to come to grips with the fact that this could continue to be an issue, a top issue, going into the midterm elections at a time where, you know, the Iran war is not popular. And so many people I talk to point to gas prices. Republicans say we need gas prices to go down for us to have a chance in November, and that's not looking likely at this point.
2: Not that you said this inaccurate, but the only thing that people don't factor in, what if we're successful? Mm. How this ends, if this is a successful end, 5 months in and 4 months out, that if it ends and the president can build off that and we just watch the slow descent of the price of gas, they go, well, it was up 15 cents. Okay, where's it heading? Why was it up? Those are easy answers. And no one doubts that this administration wants to production to go through the roof.
3: There's no question about it. Again, you know, the midterms are going to be tough. I think one of the most incredible statistics of the House of Representatives midterm elections, Ronald Reagan won 44 states in 1980, 49 states in 1984. At no time did the Republicans ever control the House of Representatives in his 8 years in office. Americans do enjoy divided government. History does not bode well for the midterms. However, because of the way the electoral map has been set, we've saw the 16 toss-up districts. Republicans, the war is uneasy. Let's face it, when you're in the interior of the country, Iran having a nuclear weapon is probably not the top issue. In fact, we just had some Fox News polling saying 45% of respondents, voters, say it's the cost of living. And that's where this war has impacted that. But you're right, Brian. Everybody loves a winner. If President Trump can be successful in this endeavor, the U.S. military, if strikes are ramped up and we do find Iran coming back to the negotiating table, this could be a very positive momentum going into the midterms.
2: Right. And I think everything is still up for grabs. The other thing I want to talk about, Lucas, if we can, is this whole socialist movement. The one thing that struck me over the last 2 days, we had Nate Silver come out and said, I'm just doing a study just to confirm what I always knew, that these socialists are not some angry group of minorities who feel that America is biased. Right. These are a bunch of angry, yes, white people, highly educated, underachieving, downwardly mobile is the term. That
3: downwardly mobile. Yes. I love that one.
2: And I saw James Clyburn weigh in. He's obviously an African-American leader whose parents grew up in under segregation. He said this, I saw a picture of El Said's rallies. It concerned me coming out of Michigan. I saw it. I didn't see a single person that looks like me, meaning black. Tells me a lot, all I need to know. So don't tell me that socialism balances out power and allows people to have an equal shot, especially those people who are the so-called non-elites or let's say working class. This has nothing to do with that.
3: If we went to a job site here in Manhattan and asked the workers about socialism, we'd probably get hit in the head with a hammer, right? Or they'd say, move aside. The working man isn't prescribing to this. He's too busy working. Now think about Trotsky, Lenin. These were men of privilege. They didn't work. You can sit around in a coffee shop and dream about this stuff. And it's easy to talk about other people's money, right? Mm-hmm. And we're seeing, doesn't Mandami follow the same profile as what I just described? I mean, this is the problem. Too many people, too much time on their hands, not enough time in the workforce. I don't know if working on a rap video counts, but this is the problem. But this is not what Americans want. Al Said, remember, he said that maybe we shouldn't talk about Khamenei being killed because it might upset some of the voters, might make them sad. Big Shia population in Dearborn. It's a problem. But, you know, we saw what happened in Arizona. The socialist candidate out there got crushed, Kai. And, you know, is this a problem in deep blue districts? Is it as much of a problem nationwide? Or is this like sometimes unruly children, they're best to be ignored?
2: Here is what AOC said about their concerns. As you know, her mentor is Bernie Sanders. Cut 42.
6: I think when you look on the ground, Abdul El-Sayed enjoys the support locally of many black elected leaders and black community leaders throughout the state of Michigan. And, you know, I also think that the community is nuanced. I don't believe that it's a monolith.
2: What do you think?
3: I think in that part of Michigan, I think it probably is a little bit more monolith. We're not talking about Detroit here, but I'll say some of this. Listen, people are angry. What we are seeing is, frankly, some anti-Semitism spreading. I mean, if you had told me asked you 20 years ago there'd be this problem with anti-Semitism, you might say, no, that's so yesterday. Now, some people say this was always under the surface, this and that. But really what we've seen since October 7th, which is, frankly, rather sick, this backlash against Israel, against Prime Minister Netanyahu. We heard Mandami say he'd have him arrested if Netanyahu came here. And so we talked about, you know, Vladimir Putin has spoken to the UN, Gaddafi, Saddam Hussein, Bashir, and the list goes on and on. Prime Minister Netanyahu is entitled to come and speak at the UN. But back to Michigan, you know, no Republican has won a Senate seat there since 1996. I mean, I think
2: Mike Rogers is going to win.
3: Okay.
2: I really do.
3: We're on the record. We're going to play this clip.
2: But El Said and Stevens, Haley Stevens, nobody thinks that whoever wins, the other's going to rally to their side. So if El Said wins, there's going to be a lot of disenfranchised people. This Hassan Piker guy is a huge problem. And then if Stevens wins, the Muslim community is going to run because they're going to be mad at the prospect of be angry that they don't have a possible first ever Muslim senator.
3: We saw it happen in the presidential election, right, in 2024. You know, when President Trump, Kamala Harris, you know, she didn't win. I mean, this is what happened. It's one of the reasons.
2: She did not win Michigan. Yeah. And how much has it changed in 2 years?
3: Right.
2: Lucas, thanks so much for coming by. Great job this week. Now you're going to, unless you're stopped, you have to hop on Amtrak and go home. See your family.
3: I have to see the family. I've been overseas over 80 days this year.
2: Oh, my God.
3: I got to see the family. But I have to say, this is going to sound like a lot of smack. Brian Kilmeade is one of the hardest working men I've ever met in my life. See this man working in the stairwell, in the commercial break, reading not just the next topic, probably planning this show, planning a show on Sunday. I was so in awe.
2: Thanks so much. It's a lot of fun. There's so much to read, so little time. Back in a moment.
7: 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Stay informed and energized with the Brian Kilmeade Show.

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11: Do you favor a bell-to-bell ban on the use of cell phones in all Texas public schools, or do you have objections? Do you see problems? Aaron is in Georgetown. Hi, Aaron. Welcome to KLBJ.
12: I was a teacher for 21 years, elementary school teacher, and it wasn't 10 years ago that, at least in our district, the big push was BYOD, bring your own device. Got to get everybody in there. Now, I was a second, third grade teacher. That means even the little kids got to bring whatever they have. And they were push that. And now, all of a sudden, we're making a whole 360-degree turn on this.
11: Yes.
12: I agree with it because I'm even watching the kids, you know, who are older now. You're 20-something, and they are so glued to those phones. It'd be nice, you know, wean the kids off of their need for all this technology, I guess, or the devices.
13: Yeah, and I think the 8 hours you're in school is 5 days a week is a pretty decent start to that.
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0: crazy. He'll make your head spin. It's Brian Kilmeade.
1: You haven't embraced that socialist label despite embracing a lot of those same policies. Why not?
2: Because I'm just not a socialist. Like, I don't fight for a label. I fight for people. And maybe it's just because I'm too much of a scientist. Like, I'm an empiricist. Show me solutions that can work to solve problems, and I'll be for them.
3: Okay, that is El Sayed. Most everything he represents and says are socialist principles. Same with Graham Platner. Do you know he was not a member of the DSA? So the DSA has 120,000 members, but they are supporting those candidates. So he's like, well, I'm not that. But what you say is exactly that. Defund ICE, basically defund Israel. If you take AIPAC money, you should be disqualified. And then you have the severe examples of people saying you should ban prisons and eliminate the border. But I think that the next big moment is going to be next Tuesday at the Michigan primary, because I think that Haley Stevens is just a bizarre character. I mean, you listen to her talk, she is absolutely out to lunch. And then she makes things worse by saying, I sound like everybody in Michigan. If I'm in Michigan, I'd say, excuse me, do not include me in your presentation. But she used to work in politics as an operative behind the scenes, and now she's in up front. And now she has money pouring in, a lot of money pouring in, because they're afraid El Sayed is going to win, because the guy is a flat-out radical. There's no question about it. It's not that he's Muslim or not Muslim. It's what he believes is the problem. So in the big picture, Republicans are still in shouting distance of the House, and I think they're still in good stead to keep the Senate, although it's not a layup. Brit Hume weighed in from what he saw from the polls that Fox just put out. Cut 29.
4: The truth is, there's not much good news for Republicans in this whole poll we did. You know, underwater on the economy, as you showed, underwater on affordability. Those two issues are front and center for sure. And the other thing is, of course, that on the question of intensity of voter sentiment, it appears that Republicans are down. But if you add the people who are very likely to those who are extremely likely to vote, the difference for Democrats is very slight. So Republicans can take some faith and some hope for that. But you know, with an unpopular incumbent in this particular presidency in its first midterm, the weight of history is pretty strong, and the party in power in the White House has historically, with very few exceptions, done very poorly in the midterm like this one.
3: But I just think it's so far from over. And you know one thing, they're in dead heat in? 30% approval rating for Democrats and Republicans in Congress. 30% approval rating. So that, if you're both at 30... And then he gets down to performance. The only thing, and I said this to Lucas, what people are not understanding is that you have this conflict. Think about this. We thought it was getting late in the spring, and now we're in July. We still have months to go. You saw how quick the gas prices dropped when they went into the truce. When they get a real truce or a real end in a positive way, and then you watch all these prices go down, and you realize, well, all these other things that are in play from the Trump accounts on down, I think a lot of people are going to say, what do Democrats stand for? Oh, they don't like Trump, and they are socialists. Good luck with that. Brian Kilmeade Show.
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10: Strikes concluded. I'm Lisa Lacera, Fox News. U.S. Central Command says day 13 of its latest campaign against targets in Iran is over, saying they targeted military command centers, drone storage facilities, communication networks, coast surveillance sites, and maritime capabilities, with a new warning for Iran's Revolutionary Guard.
11: The U.S. warning that the IRGC-led government will suffer the consequences for its actions and those perpetrated by its proxies like the Houthis over in the Red Sea and elsewhere.
10: Fox says Kevin Cork, Yemen's Houthi rebels have entered the fighting, targeting a Saudi tanker in the Red Sea. President Trump has appeared to add a condition to the newly signed agreement with Saudi Arabia for a civilian nuclear program, posting on Truth Social that it now requires the kingdom to normalize relations with Israel through the Abraham Accords. The accords expanded the number of Arab and Muslim majority nations with diplomatic ties with Israel. The Trump administration is suing Colorado for providing in-state tuition to non-U.S. citizens.
12: The Justice Department is challenging Colorado statutes that require state colleges and universities to provide in-state tuition rates, financial assistance, and scholarships to those who are Colorado residents, regardless of whether they are in the U.S. illegally. The DOJ alleges the laws unconstitutionally discriminate against U.S. citizens who are not afforded the same reduced tuition rates or scholarships and create incentives for illegal immigration. The department says this is its 14th lawsuit challenging in-state tuition available to non-U.S. citizens after bringing cases against states including California, Maryland, and New Jersey.
10: Fox's Kristen Goodwin. Colorado Governor Jared Polis in a statement said the federal government seizing control of determining in-state tuition across the country is absurd. In Colorado, he wrote, "We are expanding access to education." 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
17: They're saying in multifamily buildings, the city should only require one stairway for people to get in and out of that building. 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
10: Dozen states are suing the Trump administration for requiring them to comply with election rules in order to get disaster aid.
20: The lawsuit is challenging FEMA and Homeland Security policies, saying the administration is requiring states to help DHS with immigration enforcement and change election systems, like verifying the citizenship of every registered voter. If the states don't comply, they could see some cuts to federal funding. In similar cases, since the start of the president's second term, the courts have been frequently siding with states. A ruling last year barred the administration from putting conditions on other FEMA funding. No comment from the administration yet. In Washington, Jill Nato, Fox News.
10: Swiss chocolate maker Lindt is being sued in the U.S. over allegations it uses child labor in Ghana and Ivory Coast. The suit claims the company falsely assures consumers it's trying to eliminate child labor from its supply chain and is committed to children's rights and human rights. In a statement, Lindt said it condemns all forms of child labor and denies the allegations. Major League Soccer is hoping to cash in on World Cup fever.
13: Multiple MLS teams are reporting strong ticket sales, thanks in large part to the success of the 2026 FIFA World Cup. Seeking to capitalize on the increased fan attention in the sport, the MLS launching the Thanks World, We'll Take It From Here ad campaign during the tournament. Several teams have reported higher ticket sales. A Philadelphia Union spokesperson telling Front Office Sports, single game tickets increased by more than 200% after the World Cup began. However, television ratings have not seen the same type of increase so far.
10: Fox's Frank Lanza. I'm Lee Silicera. This is Fox News.
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of the United States House of Representatives. President Donald Trump says never walk away from the tomahawk chop. And switched at birth. 35 years later, what would you do if you found out you were raised by the wrong family? Comedian Vince August and basketball coach Bruce Pearl here today on Will Kane Country.

0: Country, streaming live at the Will King Country YouTube channel, the Will King Facebook page. Always here, just hit follow at Spotify or on Apple. Wait till you hear the story of the two men switched at birth and how they're trying to get it right with a hospital in North Dakota. Wait till you hear from Congressman Brandon Gill, who is absolutely the rock star, not just of the United States House of Representatives, but quite honestly, quite possibly in the United States government. We're hanging out today by a man who has graced us with his presence and showing up on time. Not par for the course for comedian Vince August, but today he did show up.
1: Super early.
0: Not 15 minutes late.
2: Really?
1: Oh, yeah. He's been here for like a good hour.
2: I slept here last night. I found a life-size poster of Aisha Hosni. I rolled up with it on a couch out in the hall and slept here. I said, I'm going to be on time.
0: That sounds like an HR violation.
2: I don't get paid, Will. Don't forget. I don't get paid. What are you going to do to me? What are you going to do? Dock me a paycheck?
0: Yeah. Yeah, I think that's actually how it works. Yes, I think it's called a civil judgment.
2: By the way, all of the topics you just mentioned, just for everyone listening, there's a good chance we're going to get into none of them. So just in case that happens.
0: They know. They know. They listen to Will King Country. They're very, very well aware. Let's do this. Let's roll through a couple of these. Patrick's actually collected a lot of them. He collected more than I asked for. Four clips of the rock star of the United States government, Brandon Gill. Just crushing it at, and Vince is a lawyer, Vince is a judge. I went to law school at, I think there's no other way to describe this than cross-examination. This is cross-examination. Let's start with his cross-examination of the president of the American Bar Association, which is the professional body that licenses lawyers. Go ahead. Here is the president of the ABA.
3: According to the ABA's website, quote, all of us have implicit biases. Would you agree with that statement?
4: The ABA believes that diversity, equity, and inclusion improves the
3: practice. Would you agree with the statement that, quote, all of us have implicit biases from the ABA's website?
4: The ABA believes that diversity in all of
3: us. Is that a yes? Can I take that? It's a yes or no question. Do you believe that all of us have implicit biases, as your website says?
4: The ABA looks to remove barriers and we examine.
3: That's not my question, ma'am. Do you believe that all of us have implicit biases?
4: I have expressed what the ABA is doing.
3: That is the ABA's position, as expressed by their website. Against which groups do you have implicit biases?
0: It's such a, and that's the money question at the end, because he has the document, he knows the ideology, and if you're saying that everyone has implicit biases, and then you've got her there, and you make her say, what are your implicit biases? By the way, she's black, and I don't know what answer she can come up with there in that moment, but she doesn't. She dodges.
2: But that's the difference between a well-prepared lawyer versus a congressperson who has all of their questions written for them, and then oftentimes a reporter that I've got to get these questions out, and they ask a question and a person does their little speech and then you move on to the next question. What Brandon Gill does is there is I'm not letting up on this. You're going to answer me, and if you're not going to answer me, I'm going to expose you for being the fraud that you are.
1: And he knows the answer already.
2: Yeah, exactly.
1: Ahead of time. Well, he knows what
0: every good lawyer does. By the way, which every good lawyer does in cross-examination.
2: Yes.
0: That's one of the rules you learn.
1: So
0: don't
1: annoying.
0: Ask a question you don't know the answer to in cross-examination.
2: Right.
0: So here's a great example. Okay, I'm going to bounce around here. This is him questioning the whatever. What is her title? She's in charge of the Smithsonian Museum. Yeah.
1: Yeah.
0: And this is about objectivity and white supremacy. Now watch the way he sets this up. I don't think she sees this coming, by the way. I don't think she sees what he's doing. This isn't a trick. This isn't underhanded. This is perfect. Watch.
5: Is
3: objectivity one of the goals of history?
5: We strive to be objective and nonpartisan and not based on any ideology.
3: So it's one of the goals. Doesn't that seem a little bit concerning? It certainly does to me, because as part of this white supremacy document that your organization has promoted, objectivity is a core and defining aspect of white supremacy culture. Do you think that it's the goal of the Smithsonian Institution to promote white supremacy culture?
5: Sir, do you mind sharing with me which document?
3: White supremacy culture right here. This is part of the mass action toolkit that your organization has promoted for several years now under your leadership. Are you promoting a white supremacy culture at the Smithsonian?
5: Am I promoting a white?
3: Ma'am, is this a difficult question?
0: Oh, by the way, what he's referencing, and I think we have another clip or two we'll play, so I don't want to like over-explain this, but you guys, everybody remember the document? I think everybody should if they don't. The document put out by the Smithsonian, I believe, would it have been 2020 or 2021? When they described characteristics of white supremacy and white whiteness.
1: No.
0: Oh, you don't, Dan?
1: No.
0: Oh, my God. It's one of the most grotesque things ever put out by anything affiliated with the United States government, much less anybody else. You can look it up while we're talking about it. It was put out specifically by the, what's it called, the African American Museum of the Smithsonian? Is that the name of that branch of the Smithsonian? And
6: sounds right.
0: It says characteristics of whiteness, Dan, and it will say stuff in there like punctuality, objectivity, a focus on science, reason. It is so... By the way, if you're black and you see this, I don't know how you could be more offended.
1: It's kind of racist, no?
0: It's making the argument the opposite, that it's racist to be considered punctuality part of civilization.
2: But getting to her and her responses, it also goes to show you when someone goes to one of these hearings and they're completely disingenuous and they have their talking points in front of them, they're not even listening to the question. They're just there to recite their answers and whatever they are. And then when they get a simple softball question like that, are you supporting and promoting white supremacy? The obvious answer is no, but because they're so locked into their speech and their talking points and what's in front of their binder, they're not even...
0: She's trapped, Vince.
2: Trapped in what?
0: So she knows now she's trapped. Oh, she knows. Let's take a quick break, but continue this with comedian and former judge Vince August here on Will King Country.
7: Lore of Will King Country next.
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15: Ace on the Todd and Oz Show. Ace, good morning.
16: Good morning. How you guys doing? I just had a quick comment and then a question. Like, I just moved here from Chicago. I'm literally not even a year and a half out. My mom is still there and her family. And we would, even though they not Trump people, I guarantee if this was Joe Biden saying that, the people would be dancing in the streets. Like, my mom is a prisoner in her own home. Wow. Can't come outside because they scared. And the thing is, I'm hoping that if they send the troops in, that they go into the inner cities, not just the downtown areas where the tourists are, going to the inner cities. And I kind of fear for them, because you got some young idiots, like a nephew of mine, like they're young idiots. And I'm wondering if they would start shooting at the National Guard. And my question is, with all the crime that's going on in Austin, with the break-ins and the businesses and people who want to move out and get rid of their business because of all the crime, would you guys be in favor of them coming to Austin? No. Thank you guys. I love your show.
17: Thank you, Ace.
15: Appreciate it, Ace. No, I don't necessarily want the guard here in town, maybe crime, maybe I'd change my mind down the road if things change, but I don't know. There's a thing about, sending the troops into American streets that fundamentally is kind of I'm against that.
17: Yeah.
15: You know?
17: Yeah, I mean, listen, I obviously it's effective when you look at D.C., where they're federal and they're not a state, but the rules are different in Illinois, in Texas. I can't support the feds coming in. Unless it's a riot, a natural disaster, an emergency, something like that, I can't support the feds coming into any of our cities. I do agree with him that the people of Chicago deserve better. His family deserves far better than they're getting. But I don't think sending in the feds is really what we need to find another way. And that's a part of that is getting guys like Brandon Johnson out of office.
15: Yeah.
17: And I'm sure they got a DA a lot like us up there.
15: It sucks that Ace, that your mother is trapped in their home, in her home, afraid to go outside. That's horrific feeling right there, man. That's unacceptable.
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19: 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Hello there, Mark. Welcome.
20: This is where I look at Ed and I shake my head and I look at Melinda and say that's where the level thinking comes from, because I understand at 100 miles an hour you should be pulled over and that's just ridiculous. But also, if somebody's got bald tires and these rains we're having right now, they're on the freeway and they got to slow down really quick, there's a very good chance those tires aren't going to grip the road and somebody's going to get hurt. So there's a reason we have laws and there's a reason that those tires shouldn't be bald, because somebody might get hurt and there's a very good chance of it.
21: Where's your tire store? I'm just kidding. Hey, you bring up a good point. Nobody should have balding tires. I would just use an extreme example to my great friend to my left, but she's really to the right, Melinda over there, about how I would rather my police officers get some yahoo driving 100 miles an hour than getting some granny from South Austin whose tires are bald.
20: Well, there you go, Ed. There you go again, putting it a granny, because most grannies are pretty darn smart and they get those tires fixed.
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0: Welcome back to Will King Country. We're still hanging out with our buddy Vince August, comedian and former judge. So when he says, do you believe objectivity is one of the goals of history?
22: Right.
0: She acquiesces.
22: Oh, yeah.
0: His brain in that moment is, got her.
22: Right.
0: Done. You're done. Because obviously objectivity is one of the goals of history, right? To objectively understand reality as it happened in the past.
22: Should be.
0: Yeah. And so she acquiesces clearly.
22: Yeah.
0: What she doesn't realize, and by the way, it's when she was in charge. It's not like something that predates her, that she allowed this document to come out that said objectivity is white supremacy.
1: This is insane.
0: So you're seeing it now, Dan?
22: Yeah.
0: Put it up on the screen if you've got an image. There's a great image of it.
1: No,
0: put it up on the screen.
1: I have it through AI to explain it, like what they... I couldn't find the actual thing.
0: Oh, well, you can get an image that they put out, like a brochure. And it's incredible. It's insane. She doesn't know yet, Vince.
22: Right.
0: But she doesn't know she's trapped. And then when he says that about white supremacy and says it's in your mass action toolkit, she's now... Her hamster wheel is turning. I don't know what to do. Well, I'm thinking about this. And so,
22: because her
0: you'll
22: document...
0: See what she does.
22: Right. Her document paints herself into a corner.
0: 100%. Now she knows that.
22: Yeah.
0: And so what does she do? Well, I don't know, Patrick, you have a follow-up clip on this one. She'll reject that the document, which is factually inaccurate. She'll say, you know, I don't know what you're talking about. It's not ours. And he's like, no, it is. I've got it right here.
1: The next one's about politeness.
3: Yeah, I don't remember if it was follow-up. But yeah, it was in the same clip, but I think we cut two different pieces of it, and I'm not sure which parts we got.
0: Okay, play the other one, because he talks about politeness, yes.
4: Is it important to be polite?
5: Excuse me, sir?
4: Is it important to be polite?
5: Yes, sir.
4: It's also interesting because the same mass action toolkit that your organization has been promoting references politeness as a defining characteristic of white supremacy culture. Ma'am, are you a white supremacist?
5: No, sir.
4: You're not? Can you help me square why your organization says that being polite is part of being a white supremacist?
5: I'm not exactly familiar with that passage of the mass action toolkit, which is
4: I can show you the passage right here.
5: Pardon me?
4: I said I just read you the passage from it.
5: And then your question was, sir?
0: Are you a white supremacist? He's really polite while he does this, by the way.
22: Which is the best way to be as an attorney. The worst thing you can be is combative, because that's going to get you nowhere. When you bring somebody in and start a deposition, start an examination. Listen, I've been a plaintiff's attorney. I've been a defense attorney. I've sat as a judge for 6 years. When you bring someone in and lower their defenses by immediately making the deposition or whatever it is, the examination cordial, that person relaxes, and that's when you get them in that gotcha moment, and that's when, again, you could see physically their world shattering of, oh, no. And, you know, that's what you want for a jury or a judge. You want to have that, oh, crap expression on their face.
1: Is this the infographic, Will, that you're talking about?
0: It is. You found it.
1: Yeah.
0: It's crazy. Aspects and assumptions of whiteness and white culture in the United States. I think it's three pages, but just put this one up. Here's just some for the audience. Rugged individualism. The individual is the primary unit. Self-reliance. Again, remember, these are aspects of whiteness. Independence and autonomy, highly valued. You can go on to the next category. Emphasis on the scientific method. Objective, rational, linear thinking, cause and effect relationships. This is whiteness. Protestant work ethic. If you working hard is the key to success. That's whiteness.
1: Work before play.
0: Status. Where do you see that? What do you say?
1: Work before play.
0: Under the same heading?
1: Yeah.
0: Look at this one. Future orientation. Planning for the future and delayed gratification. Those are whiteness. Justice, based on English common law, protect property and entitlements. This is, it's just on and on. It's like everything good about American culture, but any successful culture, is described as a malignant vestige of whiteness.
3: It feels like more of an attack on those dirty German Protestants than those lazy Irish Catholics, you know?
0: Whoa.
22: Now, did she prepare that document, or is that just part of what they have? Because a lot of times what happens is, you know, these organizations, all of a sudden they get these groups that infiltrate them and say, hey, listen, by the way, this is the new way of thinking. This is the new progressive way that we're going to move forward. And they get this stuff, put it on the website, and then they don't even know it's there, and it's part of what there is. And then when you ask them about it, they're literally like, is that on our website?
0: So, well, I don't know.
22: I don't know.
0: She's
22: either.
0: In charge.
22: I don't know.
0: It's a subsidiary of the Smithsonian, the African American Museum, and they put it out, probably a department within that.
22: Right.
0: You know, but you are the president.
22: I mean, I
0: can't really, you know. Yeah.
22: You should know.
0: I didn't know doesn't really work for the leader of the company.
22: You should know. But again, that's also in preparation of a witness. And this is one of the problems we've reached, I think, just in general as a society, is when we say, someone can't sit there and say, hey, look, you know what? A lot of this stuff got proposed to us, and maybe we jumped on things we shouldn't have. And you know what? Now that you're pointing that out to me, hey, we need to take a good look at ourselves. And maybe this one, you're never going to get that, though, today. And that's, I think, one of the big flaws that we have is just no one's going to sit. There's no accountability. It's just sit there and go, and I'm sorry, your question is, am I racist?
0: You know, earlier, Vince, you were talking about depositions. So Congress is not a deposition. By the way, one of my favorite depositions, go look it up on Google or YouTube. Joe Gemayel, who's a famous Texas trial attorney, he won, I believe at the time at least, it may have been surpassed by now, but the biggest verdict in American history, which is Texaco versus Pennzoil. I believe, yeah, Texaco versus Pennzoil. Hundreds of millions of dollars in contingency fees to him. The field at University of Texas is named after him. It's a deposition, it's on YouTube, where he gets, he

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1: Are like, what is
2: none
1: the, what
2: now
1: is the end
2: none
1: goal of these, like, actual end goal of these hearings? Why do they have them, honestly?
2: To show that they're doing work. That's, yeah, to show that they're doing
1: there's
2: work.
1: There's no real goal to solve anything.
2: Not anymore.
1: Yeah.
3: Well, the theory is that these Congress people vote, and by questioning witnesses, they get more information on what it is they're voting on and where they're appropriating money. Torn on what Vince says. If you talk to many Congress people, they'll say it changed with TV.
2: Yes.
3: It absolutely changed once these things started getting aired. On the flip side, I believe in transparency, and we wouldn't be getting this Gill stuff but for this.
4: News, sports, and talk. Will Cain Country.
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15: 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Is that 2 o'clock? Well, everybody gets your tetanus shots. 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
2: David is calling from Waco on the story about the artificial intelligence now being used in conjunction with security cameras at Kai Charter Schools here in Austin. And this is a system that they say will detect guns on campus very, very rapidly. David, good afternoon. Welcome to KLBJ.
3: Yes, I'm a safety director at a kind of mid-sized school, public school here in Central Texas. I heard your comment about the AI, and we've actually been using it for a little over a month, and it worked tremendously. It's a definite game changer for us.
4: It will detect guns in schools. How does it work, the one you're using?
3: We've tested it weekly. It's just trained to look for movement, but also it sees an object that potentially looks like a gun and somebody holding it away or pulling it out of a holster or pulling it out of a bag. And then ours works exactly what you were talking about. The AI sends a feed to a human at a control center, and then they send an alert to us. We actually get a picture of what the person looks like, and it tracks them through the building. It, not only does it do gunshot detection, it also can detect a fight. It can detect if someone's fallen. It can do a lot of different things.
2: And David, that is scanning the exterior and interior of the building?
3: Yes, wherever you have cameras, and that's one of the things that's really nice about it, is that it will connect to your existing cameras. You don't have to go out and buy additional cameras if you have a pretty robust camera system. And most schools have exterior cameras and also have interior cameras.
2: And as far as you know, no one has been able to beat it so far, sneaking one pass that went undetected?
3: No. We haven't had an incident with a gun. And we've never had one on one of our campuses. This is just something that we've got a lot of things in place, and we just decided this was kind of the icing on the cake because it protects your exterior. That's one of the biggest things, is that if somebody gets out of a car with a rifle or a gun and they start towards your building, then they never get in.
1: Every afternoon, 2 to 4 on News Radio KLBJ.
2: Jay.

0: Welcome back to Will Kane Country. We're still hanging out with our buddy Vince August, comedian and former judge. And so let's show you one last clip of what we wouldn't be getting if we made these closed hearings. Here's our last clip of Brandon Gill.
1: The ABA believes that it's important to always...
2: Are you going to filibuster? Because it doesn't make you sound very good. I'm going to ask you again, against which groups do you have implicit biases?
1: It's important to always examine everyone's point of view, yes, and where they may need to consider.
2: It is. What about your point of view?
1: I am here as the president of the American Bar Association.
2: And I'm asking you what your implicit biases are.
1: The ABA is an entity.
2: Have you reflected on your implicit biases?
1: I think about how I operate the world constantly.
0: He pushes it further, by the way. He starts saying there's never been a trans Supreme Court justice. Do you consider that a transphobic aspect of the United States history? Should there be a trans justice under the banner of DEI? And she just can't. She can't. Her path is different than the other one's path. Her path is filibuster on abstractions and not answer questions.
3: But the other way to fix this, Will, is if you say, okay, you know what, we're going to have these hearings, and you assign, like you do in court, and you've seen this when major corporations go to court and they have lawyers there, you assign one counsel to ask all the questions, and then that counsel, so Gil could say, look, here's a question from the representative of Illinois. Here's one from... So rather than everyone have their 5-minute speeches and get into the ridiculousness of it, you can actually say, appointed for the right is this representative, appointed from the left is this representative. But we also know why that doesn't happen, because why do these people and how do these people get these positions? Donations.
0: Honestly, the rest of...
3: The congressmen,
0: they should cede their time to Gil. Just cede your time to Gil.
3: I think both sides should. Just cede your time to one person to ask the questions, and we'll move away from a lot of the nonsense that we see. Both sides with the filibuster.
4: Fight over who that one person is.
0: Trey Gowdy. Trey Gowdy said that, and Trey Gowdy was really good at this. And he was like, "Yeah, I mean, we should as a party appoint one person to be the prosecutor or cross examiner in these." And I think that's a great idea.
3: I love it.
0: I do.
3: I love it. Yeah.
0: Haley Stevens is running for Senate in Michigan. She's running against Abdul El Sayed. She went viral a few days ago with her, "I got a little bit of stick it to him," in Michigan. She sounds like a 1930s baseball coach. And she was cornered by TMZ in the halls of Congress. And I got to tell you, tell me this isn't a little endearing.
5: Make fun of me on the internet.
6: No, the opposite. Hey, no, honestly, the opposite, because I saw that video, which was legendary.
5: Thank you.
6: I think it's widely considered like a legendary video. But you know what I saw that you did? You took it, and then we're like, I'm going to lean into it, and I'm going to make it a campaign ad.
5: Yeah.
6: So tell me through that process.
5: Look, I'm authentically Michigan. That's the deal. And look, this internet, it's been... It gets wild. We all know that. But you know who I sound like? I sound like the people who I talk to in Michigan who are getting screwed right now by Donald Trump.
4: She sounds like Chris Farley.
0: She does. She's the female version of a van down by the river.
4: Yeah, that's what it is. I was trying to figure it out, and that's what it is.
0: Yeah.
7: It's really smart, though.
0: But there are people that say she's changed her accent. That this isn't, but I gotta tell you, she comes off as pretty endearing and authentic to me. Because if you're changing your accent, which maybe she did, maybe she toned her own accent down, you're usually doing what AOC did. You're adopting a black accent in front of a black audience or whatever it may be. This feels like you don't adopt something that is not attractive. And so, like, she's like, this accent, it's not attractive.
8: 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Will Kane Country.
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10: Man, you know what it is, man. Just another day, another hustle, man.
9: Yep.
10: You want to speak on that homeless? Man, the city's not doing nothing about it. I started out having 5 homeless encampment properties to clean out. I was hired to do. I'm at 12 right now. All these individuals that I meet in these homeless encampments, they're ducked in these camps that people from Wisconsin, North Carolina, New York, these people are coming out from the woodwork, man.
0: Wow.
10: So I have no clue what these city councils are talking about. If there's a change in decreasing homelessness, all these Mickey Mouse nonprofits that they have, man, everybody got their hand in the pot, man, taking some kind of change out of it. No change whatsoever.
9: Well, Lou, there's no interest in solving the crisis because that means they wouldn't be needed anymore, right? I mean,
10: exactly. Yeah. That's job security for them, and that's it.
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17: A jury in Seattle has awarded $8 million to a student who was punched in the face by one of his teachers. It's one of the largest levies ever against the Seattle public schools.
18: And holy cow, they were asking for $76 to $124 million in damages. So $8 million doesn't sound that bad when you look at what they were asking for.
17: No kidding, yes.
19: It's a ridiculous settlement, $8 million for punching a kid. No, you should not make it a practice to punch any of your students, even if they make you mad and they fight you. You got to be better than that. My only disagreement comes with a jury award in this of $8 million. Give me a break. If, Mark, if you want to put one right in a kisser, I'd take $8 million right now. I would.
17: I'm going to pass for right now. Thank you.
18: Well, but thanks
19: you
18: for
19: think?
18: Putting the offer on the
19: you
18: table.
19: Yes. Yeah. Yes. Hit me with your best shot for $8 million. We'll move on.
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17: Laura is in Lockhart. We're sorry to hear that you lost your job in the fall of 25, and so you contacted and did some checking on Obamacare. Pick it up from there, please.
33: They were telling me that my premium every month was going to be $650.
18: Wow.
17: And was that with or without subsidies from the taxpayers?
33: I called them before the subsidies expired, and then it was like $500 a month, and then I talked to them again before deadline ended, and it had gone up to $650.
17: And they have different options like gold, mm-hmm. silver, etc. Do you recall which one they were quoting there?
33: Because I do have a disability, and so I had to see a specific doctor. They said that even looking at the bronze plan, it was the cheapest that they could find was $650 a month, and I'm like, I don't have a job. My husband works, but he doesn't make enough to pay that. And unfortunately, we got married after he retired, so I couldn't be put on his insurance.
18: Well, and were they taking in his income as they were evaluating trying to cover you?
33: Yep, because we live in the same household. And it's the exact same thing with Medicaid, except they were going on saying that I don't qualify for Medicaid because I don't have children. So because we made a choice not to have children, we're being punished.
17: What are you going to do, Laura?
33: I wish I knew. I filed for Social Security disability, but that takes anywhere from 300 to 356 days to get approved.
18: See, that's my issue with this whole government getting involved in healthcare here. You would think a situation like yours would be ideal for getting the short-term coverage until perhaps you're able to find a job or find a plan on your own. And yet, they have made it just impossible for you.
33: So difficult.
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17: The Austin City Council would like to spend $10 million to count all the trees in Austin.
34: This is really important because trees are a critical part of our infrastructure, just like roads.
17: If I pay you $10 million, would you count the trees,
19: Mark,
17: Ed?
19: Let me just say, this will be my last day. I will be the tree counter for the city of Austin. I will take that $10 million and live the rest of my life gloriously counting the trees, not only off Runberg and I-35, but all over Austin.
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15: Chrissy is checking in from North Austin this morning on this homeless issue. You got two competing efforts. You got the city cleaning up some encampments. You got the state sweeping in several days prior doing the same thing. And, well, the state's making some great progress. Chrissy, good morning in North Austin. What are you thinking about?
16: Good morning. So, you know, it's so interesting when you hear the mayor and the czar. And basically what I hear is a lot of complaining. And really in this world, you have, you know, people that complain and the people that provide solutions. And so I'm sure that they don't need the governor's permission to provide solutions. I'm sure the city knows where every single homeless encampment is. All they have to simply do is work. They go, I see the governor's task force is over here. Let's take a team out. Let's give some flyers out. Let's say, hey, come to this location. We're going to provide you this, this, and this. Because apparently the city has millions of dollars at its fingertips. But where is it actually being used? I don't even know, you know, besides a few hotels, where is all the money going? You know, where is places to help people get cleaned up, to go for job interviews, to get help with their addictions? Where are those places in the city? It should be really well now.
15: It's a great point. That's an outstanding point. You're absolutely right. This is a real opportunity for the mayor to step up and solve a real problem. Right.
21: Yeah, sure.
15: Instead of, just sugarcoating this money pit that we've created, this homeless industrial complex. You're right, Chrissy. A full city audit would go a long way in restoring some credibility and trust at City Hall. But the mayor is fully embracing the politics of the time.
21: Yeah. Yeah. In fact, I imagine if you had a mayoral candidate who was genuine about a full top down third party outside audit and followed through with it, that you'd probably find a wildly successful candidate, mayor that could actually draw people together.
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0: Welcome back to Will Kane Country. We're still hanging out with Vince August, but we're joined as well now by former Auburn men's basketball coach, Coach Bruce Pearl. How concerned are you about the growth of this mindset?
1: I'm concerned, all right, but I'm also hopeful. Why am I concerned? When the vote came up about Israel defense, and understand that about $3.8 billion of this investment is returned to a tune of about $3.4 billion being spent here in this country with the military-industrial complex. It's so incredibly misunderstood. But when you have 103 Democrats vote against that aid, against an ally that has gone toe-to-toe with the United States, they're the only ones that have actually fought side-by-side with us in the Middle East. It just simply doesn't make any sense. Will, Vince, let me ask you a question. If the United States was to lose an ally, and lose that ally to China or Russia, you know, North Korea, Iran, let's just say those four, what country on earth could do us the greatest amount of damage by going over to that dark side? Which country?
2: Are you talking any specific part of the world or?
1: Any part of the world, any country in the world, Vince, if they were an ally of the United States right now and decided to join those four, who would you hate to lose and why?
0: I would say it's between two. Go ahead, Vince.
2: I would go England somewhere in there because of, again, the longstanding relationship and their position in Europe. Is that a fair assessment as to where you're going?
0: Say, I get what Coach is getting at. I think Israel, because of their capabilities, has got to be in that, obviously in that discussion. Israel is a very capable nation, so you don't want, which would be a very worthy adversary. But I would put Mexico. You can't, the number one protection of the United States of America throughout the entirety of its existence has been the existence of two gigantic oceans, the Atlantic and the Pacific.
2: Right.
0: Quite honestly, it's what exempts us from a lot of these problems that plague Europe or any other part of the globe. And we just simply can't have that at our doorstep. In Mexico. I mean, Canada too.
1: There's no question. Mexico and Canada are extremely important allies because of the protection that they provide. You know, when I was in Israel and I was meeting with the ambassadors, and I was asking, like, what does an ambassador do all day? Like, what do you guys do? I see Mike Huckabee on the news with David Friedman, he's the ambassador. They tell me about 75% of their staff's job is to make sure that Israeli high tech, AI, cybersecurity, military defense, the golden dome, the lasers, all these things don't get sold to China or to Russia.
0: Yeah.
1: Stop and think. If we lost that technology and somebody else possessed it, I think that would put us in a really, really dangerous place. So I think one of the things that doesn't get discussed enough, I'm a patriot, okay? My shirt says U.S. Israel Education. I'm America first. But I also believe that our relationship with Israel makes America safer and it makes America better. And to think that a country like Israel, if we don't want to do business with Israel, if we don't want to be an ally of Israel's, and there are people out there that you're talking about, most on the left, some of the right, that don't want us to, God forbid Israel went to somebody else.
2: But Coach, one of the things I think you said that is the most important thing, you know, when we talk about history and you talk about what happened in Germany, you know, we don't have time machines to go back and to see what it was like. I think the thing that you hit on right out of the gate is what you do with your players and you bring them on the ground. This is a current situation. And I think one of the things that's missing that we don't have is we have a lot of people talking about the situation in Israel and Palestine in the Middle East. What we don't see is the actual people there. We're not getting footage of what is happening there. We get clips here and there. I mean, how is it possible to educate the American public by actually showing the relationships that you talked about in Israel, showing what's happening in Palestine in a way that's it's actually a human interaction as opposed to a talking head, a news person, a politician going to do what, you know, whatever it is, a propaganda piece, whatever they're doing. How do we get to that place?
1: Well, Vince, you make a great point. Look, seeing is believing. And so I encourage people to see for themselves, to go over there and to visit. I've been to Israel a dozen times in the last 10 years. And I go into Judea Samaria. I met with Palestinians and Palestinian leaders. They hate the Palestinian Authority. They're afraid of Hamas. There is movement within Judea and Samaria. Like Golda Meir said, when the Arabs start hating the Jews and loving their children more, perhaps there could be peace. So visiting and seeing, obviously, for yourself. Look, the war is a horrible thing. And you can talk about all about Israel doing the best they can to prosecute this war and to try to get at the terrorists. But in urban areas like Gaza, where the terrorists are hiding in tunnels, they're hiding in plain clothes, so on and so forth, and there are some casualties that are innocent, and it's an awful thing. People want it over quickly. Well, we got World War II over quickly by dropping a bomb on Japan. We got World War II over in Germany by dropping bombs on Dresden. Israel has not done that. And so they're losing the PR battle because this thing is lasting so long. But the truth is still the truth. I'll say one more thing about the violence in Judea and Samaria, which I think is really important. Since 1967, all right, in the Six-Day War, there have been about less than 200 Palestinian casualties at the hands of Israeli citizens. That's 200 too many. That's awful. In that same period, there have been over 1,800 Israeli civilians who were murdered at the hands of Palestinians. Okay? And so while violence on both sides is wrong, the violence from the Palestinians to the Jews in Israel is 10 times what it is the other way around. And that's just the truth. Those are the facts.
0: I didn't know that. It's been great to have you on. We'd love to have you on again anytime, Coach. Thank you.
1: Thank you, guys.
0: All right. Comedian Vince August. We always love having him on. I shouldn't say not just comedian. Former judge.
2: Former judge.
0: That's right. Former judge. Vince August. Don't judge Thank me. You, Vince.
2: Thank you, brother.
0: All right. And thanks to Coach Bruce Pearl of Auburn and the U.S.-Israel Education Association for hanging out. We hope you will subscribe to us on Spotify or Apple. We'll see you again next time.

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3: Pacific strikes. I'm Lisa Lacerra, Fox News. U.S. Central Command says day 13 of consecutive attacks on Iran has concluded, saying they targeted military command centers, drone storage facilities, communication networks, coast surveillance sites, and maritime capabilities. This coming after Iran's Revolutionary Guard threatened the U.K. U.S. jets have been using bases there during the campaign.
4: Britain's government responding quickly, saying the U.K. stands ready 24/7 to defend itself. Of course, those B-1 bombers now in use carry a huge conventional payload, 75,000 pounds of weapons. They can be refueled in the air. They don't have stealth capability, but when you control the skies, you don't need stealth, and that's the case for much of Iran at this point.
3: Fox's Steve Harrigan in Tel Aviv. Meanwhile, Yemen's Houthi rebels targeted a Saudi tanker in the Red Sea, prompting a warning from President Trump that U.S. forces will hit them if they do it again. This afternoon, the House passed another war powers resolution meant to stop the ongoing conflict with Iran.
5: Four House Republicans voted for the War Powers Resolution, which directs the president to remove U.S. armed forces from hostilities with Iran unless receiving congressional authorization. The four Republicans were Thomas Massie of Kentucky, Tom Barrett of Michigan, Pennsylvania Congressman Brian Fitzpatrick, and Warren Davidson of Ohio.
3: Fox's Jessica Rosenthal. The measure did not pass the Senate. Federal health officials are investigating a new outbreak involving the parasite Cyclospora.
6: The outbreak included 72 people as of Wednesday. The Food and Drug Administration has not yet identified which products are linked to the illnesses, and officials have not said where the cases are located, but the FDA has been testing lettuce samples from Taylor Farms. The food distributor voluntarily recalled 5-pound bags of shredded lettuce earlier this month. Now they've temporarily shut down a processing facility in central Mexico that has been allegedly linked to the outbreak.
3: Fox's John Saucier. 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
8: Good morning, guys. I love your show. That's first I want to say that.
9: Oh, thank you.
8: I have dual citizenship. I have Mexican citizenship and United States. In Mexico, if I want a vote, I need to get used my ID that I got already. And I don't know how difficult it's for an American to get your birth certificate. In Mexico, you can go and get your birth certificate with an official ID, and that's it. Then you have to prove that you're a Mexican and you get your ID to vote. It is not difficult for anybody. They're married, they're divorced. There is no problem to get your ID if you prove that you are a citizen of that country or any other country. Only in the United States, this is the only place that I hear it's so difficult to prove you're a citizen. How?
9: 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I mean, here in Texas, all you have to do is go to texas.gov and you can get your birth certificate. 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
10: We want to inform and entertain you. That's all we want to do. 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
8: Good morning, guys. Yes, I love your show. That's first, I want to say that.
10: Oh, thank you.
8: I have dual citizenship. I have Mexican citizenship in the United States. In Mexico, if I want to vote, I need to get used my ID that I got already. And I don't know how difficult it is for an American to get your birth certificate. In Mexico, you can go and get your birth certificate with an official ID, and that's it. Then you have to prove that you're a Mexican and you get your ID to vote. It is not difficult for anybody. They're married, they're divorced. There is no problem to get your ID if you prove that you are a citizen of that country or any other country. Only in the United States, this is the only place that I hear it's so difficult to prove you're a citizen. Mm. How?
9: 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It's not that hard. I mean, here in Texas, all you have to do is go to texas.gov and you can get your birth certificate. 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I mean, it's very easy in 2020.
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9: Yeah. No way.
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1: No, it is not. It is Fox Across America with Paul Morrow, sitting in for the great Jimmy Failla, who is out there stomping terror and making America laugh, sometimes intentionally. Now, we have quite the show, and hats off to the producers who did a great job. We got some great guests today. I'm going to give you the lineup just to keep you around, all right? So cancel all your appointments, all right? Blow off your spouse, your mistress, all right? I don't want to hear it. You got to stick over here. We'll take some calls later. You can yell at me and tell me how you're offended by the color of my shirt, which I'm going to blame on my wife, who does dress me, I have to admit. First of all, we're going to start off with my buddy Gianno Caldwell. Gianno is the founder of the Caldwell Institute. If you don't know this, now full disclosure, I'm on the board, and I am honored to be on the board. Gianno's got his finger. You know, look, you need people who think big, who do the big thing stuff, you know, and I get involved in a lot of that, you know, and I'm always trying to connect the big stuff, you know, the overseas adversaries, the things that are going on online, to where it devolves to the ground. But you need people who understand the ground, who understand where this devolves to in your neighborhood. Gianno is the best I know at that. He suffered a tragic loss in his family. It energized him as opposed to going all kinds of negative. He turned it into a positive. He has a new book. We're going to talk to him about it. Gianno's out of Chicago. And if you don't think we're going to have stuff to talk about in Chicago, then frankly, you haven't been paying attention to anything in the news and come out of the coma. I'm sorry. But Chicago is frankly just the poster child for the decline of America's cities. All right. They are declining. Do not be gaslighted. Okay, they couldn't light gas lights these days in many of America's cities. They suck. And I got to tell you something else, too. New York is also supposed to be one of the points of the spear. Well, I'm getting that point right in my ass, all right, because my neighborhood looks like I got hit by a bomb. And I keep getting told how great the crime numbers are. Meanwhile, they're still in many instances in many of the important categories above the pre-COVID levels. But the real truth of the matter is that a lot of this stuff is not even reported anymore because the populace is so dispirited by how it is responded to by police departments and mostly by the mayors. Guys, if you don't know this, what's happened is the hyper blue mayors have targeted one of the last bastions of American traditionalism. And that is, you know what I'm going to say, policing. All right. They did everything they could to undermine the military. And if we didn't get Hegseth, you know, if you don't like the fact that Hegseth wasn't a general, didn't have enough executive level experience, that's your prerogative. You can complain about that all you want. So far, from what I've seen operationally, he knows what he's doing. You may disagree with the incursion into Iran because I have some problems with it as well. I've talked about it on here. But you got to have people who are at least willing to adhere to your primary mission. And as Hegseth has often said, their mission in the military is not to go out there and put roses in the enemy's gun barrels. It's to kill people. It's to go in and break things. That's what militaries do, and it's a fact of life. And if you can't get over that, then go join a commune, because that's the only place such a thing works, and we all know how communes work out. Same thing with policing. The blue city mayors understand that policing is one of the last institutional aspects of government that leans right. Cops lean right. Not all, of course, but a lot do. And it's one of the reasons for it is because they see the system at work. You see what happens when we take our foot off the pedal and say, oh, you know, crime doesn't matter. Oh, it's great. Everything's great. And then you got to go to your 15th job of the day on a 911 call and see another young woman who got knocked on the head so a guy could take, a pack of cigarettes from her. I mean, it's like that. New York City is awash in crazies, and Chicago is likely worse. I haven't been out there in a while since the DNC. Now, here's an interesting story real quick, and I'll get into it with Gianno. But when I was out there, I grabbed one of the cops that was out there walking. I knew who I was. I was very flattered. And we got to talking, you know, and this is how he developed sourcing. He was a good guy. And we just started, you know, shooting the breeze. And he told me that before the DNC, it came down from the mayor's office to clear out all the homeless and all the gangbangers, all the Trinidad Aragua guys, TDA, and 13, MS-13 guys, who were hanging around in Midtown and in the areas where the delegates would be. He said, it'll go back to normal as soon as these people leave town. Brandon Johnson also got, he held on to, rather, the the ShotSpotter program, which is a hyper microphone, for lack of a better word, that they put into troubled neighborhoods so you can accurately track gunshots. Because most gunshots, people don't realize, they're not reported. And then as soon as the DNC was over, boop, he got rid of it. What does that tell you? So we're going to talk to Gianno about that in great detail because, like I say, he's from Chicago. He knows that town. I always use New York as the example, but Gianno's got his finger on the pulse out there. Then, all right, next we got, as we come into the end of our first hour, we got the great Judge Gluck, and he'd have to be great with a name like that. Here's where we're going to go with him. First of all, Gluck is one of the leading voices these days from the Manhattan Institute. What is that? I know it sounds boring, the Edward Institute, your eyes roll. Listen, this is where the sausage is made. You got to pay attention to these people. They're the ones who do the deep dives and who tell you this is what's going on. And then they offer solutions. You don't have to buy it. You don't have to do it. But the left excels with this stuff. The right doesn't do it. The left does this crap all day, every day. They're funded by people you never heard of. They're funded by people you have heard of who reside in China. And they're funded by our own government through sneaky backdoor deals. And as a result, their policy stuff gets paid attention to. Manhattan Institute are among the good guys. I can't tell you how many good people I have met from the Manhattan Institute. Now, full disclosure, I've written for them a few times. You know, if they're listening out there, I'd be happy to do anything you guys want to do because I love what you do. All right. They have the best urban journal. They look at crime. They look at policy, housing, all this stuff. And they put a lie to the stuff you're hearing in these blue cities, but they do it with data. All right. Rafael Mangual, Heather McDonald, and Judge Gluck, just among some of the people I can pull out of my ear right now. All right, who are just leading voices in the common sense approach to how to have a city that friggin' works and that is not an air of menace every time you go on the street. Judge Locke's going to talk to us a little bit about not only Manhattan Institute, but data centers. Much in the news poll out today, something like even in Texas, 39% of the people don't want data centers near their house. Fine. Build the wires. Last I heard, we got wires. Put them out in the middle of nowhere, and I know you need water and all that. You got to work it out. That's it. The stakes are that high. All right. Musk has a plan to put them out in outer space. That's not going to happen tomorrow. But we're going to need the data centers, folks. Otherwise, they're all going to be in China, and then you better all start learning Mandarin. I'm not going to sugarcoat it. All right. And after that, we got Brianna Lyman. Now, is there a gap in my schedule here? What happens over here? Yeah, we got Judge Gluck at the top of the 1 o'clock. All right. Then 1:30, we got Brianna Lyman. Now, you guys know her. She's very, very sharp, but I hope we have her in studio. If we don't, she's on Zoom. All right, we'll do her on Zoom. She's got a good Zoom feed. The thing about her today, I didn't realize this. She's the elections correspondent. I knew she wrote for the Federalist, but I didn't realize she had the elections hat. Now, that's important, and here's why. Obviously, because we're coming into the midterms and everything else, but the key here with Brianna is I think we're going to tee up with Brianna our last guest, who is going to be the cherry on the sundae today, and we're going to get to that. Stand by. So Brianna is going to come on 1:35. She and I are going to talk election stuff and whether the midterms here have a shot for the right, because frankly, the Iran war is a drag. We all know that because it's raised prices, and the cost of living is the number one priority across both parties. And I wish Donald Trump had sort of taken that into consideration, but maybe he did. I don't know. I'm not privy to everything. I hear things, of course, but I don't know. We're going to talk about the possibilities here because the Democrats, as usual, never miss an opportunity to miss an opportunity. As I said, when the hell was I on? Tuesday. The Republicans' neck was exposed. And all the Democrats had to do was moderate. They can't do it. It's because it's not who they are. You know the old Russian proverb of the frog and the scorpion? I can tell it to you in 15 seconds. They want to cross the river. The frog says, you can't get on my back. You'll sting me. The scorpion says, why would I do that? If I do that, we're both going to drown. Frog says, that makes sense. Scorpion gets on the frog's back. They start swimming across the river. Scorpion stings the frog just before they drown. The frog looks at the scorpion and says, why'd you do that? And the scorpion said, because I'm a scorpion. That's what I do. All right. And you see what I'm saying. Character is fate, as they say in the writing game. And this is who they are. It's always been, at least in my estimation, since Obama, full-on socialism, trending into communism. And if you didn't see that, as I said earlier, you got to, you know, listen up on to the people that, you know, it's been very good on this, Mark Levin. He's an American Marxism book. that is really prescient, because it's a little dated now, but I found it lying around here at Fox, and I'm like, wow, it's like the guy at a crystal ball. Mark Levin is very, very sharp. All right. Then we go to 2 o'clock. We got Will Fry, the founder and CEO of American Operator, a company that specializes in helping American small business modernize. This is also going to be the data centers, the outer space exploration. The market's way down today. Again, it's the Iran war. America, who said it? Grover Cleveland? Man, no, I'm probably getting that wrong. Please don't come at me on it. I don't remember. The business of America is business. Might have been Harding. But there's one of those presidents that, like, you never can contextualize. But the business of America is business. That's capitalism. And I'm sorry, but we're still a capitalist nation. I hate to disappoint John Stewart, who's ranting and raving yesterday. I don't know if you've seen the clip. America puts too much emphasis on capital and not enough on labor. Let me translate that for you. Socialism. Now, he doesn't really make any bones about it. He softens it because he knows it's a bird call for some of the worst out there that puts you in league with the Assange Pikers. But he has been a full-on socialist from the get. How do I know that? Bill O'Reilly, formerly of Fox News. Never forget it. He put it out that he had had a conversation at a bar with John Stewart. He used to live in my neighborhood. I used to see him around in my neighborhood in Hell's Kitchen. He's about 4 foot nothing. But, you know, O'Reilly, who's actually 6 foot 20 or something, tells the story that after being grilled, and, you know, O'Reilly was an expert interviewer, he finally got John Stewart to say, yeah, I'm a socialist. That's where I'm coming from. But he hides it. Of course he hides it, because we all know what that means these days. All right, then after that, we got the luminescent, the ever-luminous, the ebullient Shannon Bream, one of my favorite people at the network. You know, the thing about Shannon, a lot of people don't realize, you know, because she's very professional on the air. She's very smooth. She's anchor. She's got anchor woman chops and all that. Not only is she a kick-ass lawyer, she's a SCOTUS expert, and she follows all of this stuff. She knows that. She's got great sourcing. She knows. We're going to talk to her about some of the big cases. She's also very funny. She's actually one of the sort of, can I say this? She's one of the more giggly characters that we have here. You know, on the air, she's very sort of buttoned up, but Shannon is a lot of fun, man. And, you know, she's a terrific person. We're going to get over. She's really sharp. I'm really excited to have her. And then we're going to end with something that really has me excited. I got his book right over here. I'm going to show it on Califalia. And this is Steve Hilton. We're going to close the show with Steve Hilton. Now, I hope he can make it, because he's got, you know, he's campaigning. He's got a lot going on. This is a guy, I mean, he's got the old British stones. You know, this is the Churchill stones. Here's a guy, he's on Fox News. He's an immigrant, he's got the British accent. He says, I'm going to take on California's embedded powers. And I'm going to call BS and say, California does not have to be a version of North Korea. And he's like doing well. All right, he's going to make the final cut. It's going to come down to a clear choice between him and this Xavier Becerra, who is, in my estimation, compromised. And we're going to talk to Hilton about it. Becerra is caught up in this DOJ investigation into Newsom. And I can speak fairly knowledgeably about that. I read the complaint. And there's a couple of complaints, and they've got flips in that case. Becerra could take on, Hilton could win, is my point. And Hilton makes all the right points about California. That place should be what it always was, the golden state where everybody wants to go. Instead, it's become a metaphor for America's decline. And one of the common denominators here across everything I just said today, because I know, like I said, I always like to think, my big thing is to take the big picture, bring it down to the little picture. Because people's, you know, they react to what they see. You know who's underneath all of this? All the stuff I talk about, Venezuela, China, the data centers, crime in the cities, riots in the street, the DSA. China! China's funding it, fomenting it, and they are seeding it through social media. And we're going to talk to Steve Hilton about the fact that Newsom plays footsie with China, like the two of them dated in high school. Him and she, I think, have a chalet someplace in Aspen. All right, he's a discrotz. All right, sorry, I'm reverting to old school Italian here. Sorry about that. But in any case, so Steve Hilton and I are going to talk about that. I'm really excited to talk to him. He's a really knowledgeable guy. I miss his show on Fox, but, you know, he left to run for governor, so we'll give him a pass. Anyway, that's the lineup for today. We hope you stick around. This is going to be, I expect to learn a lot. We appreciate you being here. I am Paul Morrow, and we are Fox Across America. Stay with us.
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6: 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Welcome.
19: This is where I look at Ed and I shake my head and I look at Melinda and say that's where the level thinking comes from, because I understand at 100 miles an hour you should be pulled over and that's just ridiculous. But also, if somebody's got bald tires and these rains we're having right now, if they're on the freeway and they got to slow down really quick, there's a very good chance those tires aren't going to grip the road and somebody's going to get hurt. So there's a reason we have laws and there's a reason that those tires shouldn't be bald, because somebody might get hurt and there's a very good chance of it.
8: Where's your tire store? I'm just kidding. Hey, you bring up a good point. Nobody should have balding tires. I would just use an extreme example to my great friend to my left, but she's really to the right, Melinda over there, about how I would rather my police officers get some yahoo driving 100 miles an hour than getting some granny from South Austin whose tires are bald.
19: Well, there you go, Ed. There you go again, putting it a granny, because most grannies are pretty darn smart and they get those tires fixed.
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1: Has become the leader of the Democratic Party and the leader of the DSA movement. All right, much to Akeem Jeffrey and Mark Schumer's chagrin here. All right, you know, the senator from New York here, and Akeem Jeffrey's also from New York. They considered themselves the people who were choosing America's future, and along comes Mamdani and AOC to an extent as well, and all of a sudden the whole thing came out from under them. But notice, it's New York. It's all New York. It's all coming out of my town here. My point is this. They know how to market. I don't know if this woman grew up in a trailer park. Color me skeptical, but she is the co-chair of the DSA. And so she's marketing this to people, but notice she never says. And the say you're going to get is going to get even stronger when we tear down the American government. And guess who's going to lead it afterwards? You got it. She will be. We'll be right back.

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7: A jury in Seattle has awarded $8 million to a student who was punched in the face by one of his teachers. It's one of the largest levies ever against the Seattle public schools.
8: And holy cow, they were asking for $76 to $124 million in damages. So $8 million doesn't sound that bad when you look at what they were asking for.
7: No kidding. Yes.
9: It's a ridiculous settlement. $8 million for punching a kid. No, you should not make it a practice to punch any of your students, even if they make you mad and they fight you. You got to be better than that. My only disagreement comes with a jury award in this of $8 million. Give me a break. If Mark, if you want to put one right in a kisser, I'd take $8 million right now. I would.
7: I'm going to pass for right now. Thank you.
8: Mel, but thanks for putting the offer on the table.
9: Yes. Yeah. Yes. Hit me with your best shot for $8 million. We'll move on.
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10: Recently, some metal rails and loops were installed by someone on a nearly dozen planter boxes near 6th Street and Brazos. Downtown Austin Alliance says it had no part in the installation. It is also curious as to who added the deterrence, if you will, to keep the homeless away.
11: You know, I don't know if it's just homeless. I mean, they also kind of look like those things that people would put up to stop people with skateboards from, you know, grinding up the sides of planter boxes with their tricks and whatnot.
10: Sure.
11: But I would think that this would be fairly easy to track down or at least get an idea. There's surveillance cameras all over downtown Austin.
10: Either the city did it and the city doesn't want the general public to know that they had something to do with it because it goes against the activist narratives about letting the homeless go anywhere they want.
11: I could believe that.
10: Or it was one of the business owners downtown that did it out of frustration. Well, damn you, city. If you're not going to enforce this camping ban and keep the hobos away from my front door, well, then I'm going to install these things to protect my building.
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3: Listen, there's a slew of business owners on the east side of town. They've been dealing with a significant financial loss due to a series of break-ins. Now, Natasha Bajic, she is the owner of the Brass Ovaries Dance Studio. Now, she tells KVU that she showed up last week to find the mirrors all busted up, equipment damaged.
4: It's personally violating not only to me, but my students, my staff, and employees.
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3: Can you tell me more about the Brass Ovaries Dance Studio? I'm just curious. I'm sure they're respectful business.
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0: Paul Morrow, Fox Across America. And you know I'm serious today because I'm wearing my glasses. Now, we have a great guest. You heard me plugging him. He's a friend of mine, Gianno Caldwell from Chicago. Gianno, of course, welcome.
1: Well, great to be with you. And such an honor, Paul. If I can take a moment, you know, we've been colleagues for some years now, and I have the greatest respect for you and what you've done with the New York City Police Department. And it's also a very unique honor of mine to have welcomed you onto our advisory board at the Caldwell Institute for Public Safety. Your thoughts are invaluable, and your support has been amazing. So thank you.
0: I appreciate that. I appreciate it. And I thank you for having me. You know, I saw what you guys were doing. I forget where I was, but I was sitting home, and I said, I got to get involved in this. I heard you talking, very compelling. And that's why you're here right now. All right, so enough of kissing my ass. Let's go on. So, listen, you have a couple of things coming up, and we're going to get to it. But I want to contextualize it first. First of all, how did you decide? I mentioned earlier, I didn't go into specifics, that you had stuff happen in your life that changed you, and you could have become very negative. This is the thing that impressed me. You could have become a very negative guy. You didn't. You turned it into a positive. Tell people a bit of your story. Go ahead.
1: June 24th, 2022, my life changed forever when my innocent teenage baby brother, Christian, was murdered in Chicago. And that was a fight in and of itself. Still is a fight in and of itself.
0: Yeah, that call has never been made, right?
1: They have not arrested the person, even though they have some ideas of who it may be.
0: Right.
1: But this happened in Chicago, and a lot of cases aren't being solved in Chicago. The clearance rate is abysmal.
0: Yeah.
1: It's a terrible set of circumstances for many families there. And, you know, when this happened to me, I've been a part of this network, the Fox News Channel, for 9 years now. And, you know, I'm a nationally known person. People stop me in the streets of Chicago. When this happened, I said, okay, well, I believe we're going to get a resolution quickly. Yeah. That was my belief because, hey, I'm a national TV figure. Not that I'm better than anybody else, but, you know, the city wouldn't want to be embarrassed because, you know, we got a microphone.
0: Yeah, of course.
1: But it didn't make a difference.
0: No.
1: And I went through the same challenges as anyone else, no matter who you are. We are all in the same boat. And after having that experience, I said, I got to do something about this. I have to be able to help people because although, you know, I'm in the same boat with them, I was able to get the media exposure because I work in this building.
0: That's right. That's right. And that's what's so important. And look, you know, you are recognized. I remember you and I, we were down at Mar-a-Lago for last year's event. We're standing in the bar.
1: That was this year.
0: This year. Yeah, it feels like. Yeah, right. Yeah, this year. But people coming up, everybody sees you. What are you, 6'1"?
1: 6'3 plus.
0: Sorry, 6'3 and plus. And so everybody's coming up to him, and I'm standing there going like, hey, I'm on the network too. People looking at me like, who the hell are you? I'm going to talk to John. So, all right.
1: No, they knew you too.
0: They kind of did, John. Enough for nothing. I mean, you know, it hurts to admit it. All right, but that's, you know, I'll have to deal with that on my own. In all seriousness, though, people do know who you are. You're a voice of reason, and you're coming out of that place, and you're making it a positive. That's the thing that's so impressive to me. You know, there's an old story when, if this is for a certain generation, when John Lennon met Yoko Ono, all right, and he met her at an art thing, and he climbed a ladder. It was part of the art installation. And the idea was you climb the ladder, you look through a little aperture. And he said he climbed the ladder as part of this performance art. He looked through this little hole, and on the other side of the hole, it just said the word yes. And he said if it had said no, he would have never, if it was her art installation, he never would have engaged with her. But he's like, the positivity of it and the hopefulness of it sort of hit me between the eyes. And I realized, wow, there's somebody here worth talking to, and ultimately married her and the Beatles broke up. But the point is, you can take something like what happened to you and become a very bitter person and a very different person. And you didn't do that. So advise us on what's coming up, because you got the march. So let's hear about it.
1: Well, and I want to speak to that point why I didn't become a bitter person, because I have millions of people across this country, even around the world, that are praying for me and my family.
0: Yeah.
1: People who are encouraging us. It's been four years since my brother was murdered.
0: Yeah.
1: And people will walk up to the street and they'll hug me and they'll cry. They say, I've been praying for you. So when you have so much love and support and people are praying for my family and for justice, how could you be bitter?
0: Yeah.
1: How could you be? Now, speaking of the march, July 25th, this coming Saturday in Chicago, we are going to be marching starting at my little brother's high school, Morgan Park High School in Chicago on the South Side, 10 a.m. I encourage everybody to go to CaldwellSafety.org. Again, that's CaldwellSafety.org. Sign up there. But we're bringing together a community. We got people who are flying in from across the country that are going to be marching with us. We're talking about angel families. We're talking about people who've lost loved ones, not once, but twice, three, four, five times in cities, blue cities across the nation. This has happened. And I'm encouraging everybody, if you know someone in Chicago, the surrounding suburbs or surrounding states, wherever it may be, please encourage them. Come join us on Saturday. Again, CaldwellSafety.org. Because we got to say, enough is enough. And I know some people may say, oh, it's a march. That's not going to do anything. No, it's going to let these folks know, again, we're not going to be silent.
0: Right.
1: We cannot be silent. And I want to take this opportunity to personally invite J.B. Pritzker, Governor of Illinois, and Mayor Brandon Johnson. Come march with us. You need to see the impact your policies have had on these families' lives. People who have lost their families because of things like the Safety Act, which is the elimination of cash bail in Illinois, sanctuary city status, you know, protecting illegals who've committed crimes, some even murdered, and have not even honored the ICE detainers in these places because there's been executive orders where you do not cooperate with ICE. It is insane. It is inappropriate. It has led to a loss of life. We will not stand for it anymore. So again, please march with us. It's this Saturday, 10 a.m. in Chicago. We're starting at Morgan Park High School, CaldwellSafety.org.
0: You got to turn up. And you know, one of the things that happens when you go to stuff like this is that it's reassuring, it's reaffirming, it lifts you up. And it makes you realize, hey, wait a minute, we're not crazy, they're crazy.
1: Yes.
0: And it supports you in your moments of doubt and reminds you that you're not alone. And it's so important. Now, let's be frank. The chances of Pritzker and Johnson showing up at this thing are about commensurate with the Jets winning the Super Bowl. So it's not going to happen, or the Mets winning the World Series. But that said, by calling them out, it puts them on the spotlight.
1: But we're still going to invite them. In fact, we've invited the Democrats throughout the local area in the state.
0: They should engage. Why?
1: Come on out.
0: We're not going to. Nobody's going to hurt you. Nobody's going to scream at you. Throw anything. Just come out and
1: come
0: at least say,
1: out.
0: Look, we can find common ground. All right, let's switch to Brandon Johnson now, because, look, I hope that he turns up. And I hope some kind of engagement occurs. He got a better shot, frankly, with Pritzker than Johnson. But frankly, I'm
1: imagining they're going to continue to ignore. I know that's the case,
0: anyway.
1: But that doesn't mean that we're still not going to invite them.
0: This isn't about
1: politics. This is about human life. This is about the people. And the people's voices are getting louder because family members are continuing to be slaughtered throughout our nation. Although I must admit, President Trump and his policies has lowered the homicide rate nationally, but that's happened despite the blue city mayors who are protecting criminals.
0: Exactly. Of course, he surged into some of these cities. He also started getting the migrants out, and it puts the lie to the idea that none of the migrants were committing crimes. Of course they were. Who do you think? Just take the CHNV program. Cuba, Haiti, Nicaragua, Venezuela. We were told, oh, they're all vetted. It's all good. We're going to bring them in under temporary status. Of course, none of them ever leave, and none of them show up to court. Vetted Cuba? They don't cooperate with us. Haiti has no government. Venezuela, it is before Maduro, hated us as well. They're run by China and Russia. And then, of course, Nicaragua, who still hates us, and they're a communist nation. The idea that we were vetting, of course they were sending their worst, and their worst were committing crimes. And where do they go? They go to the cities, because that's where they can find fellow gangbangers. They can get...
1: All right. And they're protected by the sanctuary city policy.
0: They know they're safe there. Exactly.
1: Yeah, exactly.
0: Very good point. All right, I want to read... This is today, ABC News... On the web, Chicago Mayor City Council trade blame over projected $98 million budget shortfall. Now, $98 million in the scheme of a major city like Chicago should not be a lot, but it shows you how things are deteriorating in Chicago, because in the old days, $98 million is a drop in a bucket. And listen to the headline here, or the first paragraph. Some Chicago City employees, including police officers, could face layoffs this fall as Mayor Brandon Johnson and members of the City Council's Budget Accountability Coalition clash over responsibility for a projected $98 million mid-year budget shortfall. They're talking about laying off cops in Chicago. What's it going to do?
1: Insane. I mean, it's quite frankly insane. When you need them the most, but we also need them to unhandcuff the police as well and allow them to do their jobs.
0: That's right.
1: The reason why you see crime, and even now, like compared to last year around this time, we see about a 5 to 6% increase in crime from the same time last year. So
0: When you is that right? Chicago's up 5-6
1: Chicago. For the same period of time this year as last.
0: You know Gary McCarthy, by the way, the former, do you know Gary?
1: I talked to him the other day. Gary's a good friend of mine.
0: He's a former the police chief of Chicago, also in New York. He's a very knowledgeable guy. We got to get him actually on the radio show. You guys know each other,
1: yeah,
0: right?
1: He's a great friend of mine. Right, he's a great man, and he's actually helping us out with the march
0: Is he going to be there Saturday?
1: He's not going to be there, but he's helping us out with the march and making sure we got good police presence. You know, shout out to the Chicago police who do an honorable job. Yeah, we're going to have police presence, obviously, security, etc. So, yeah, Gary's been helpful with that and so many others as well. But, yeah, the fact that they're talking about even laying off one police officer is too many.
0: It should be increasing.
1: It should be increasing. But what has happened, and one of the things that people don't raise this point is because of the migrants in the city and the resources that have been usurped for that purpose. We're talking about hundreds of millions and in the state, billions of dollars that have been usurped for those individuals. They have less resources for people like police and some of these other safety net issues. So that's why they're having a budget. And also, you know, Democrats usually aren't good with budgets anyway, and that's been the case for many decades in the city of Chicago. Exactly.
0: All right, I want to go to some, because we only got two. I got to talk to you all day. But I want to place something that is a larger point and why your voice is so important. Guys, can we run? This is, again, Megan Romer, co-chair of the Democratic Socialists of America, who are on the rise, talking about how they can appeal to a constituency that, frankly, is looking to break up with them. You're going to hear it. Cut 14.
2: What do you respond to the criticism that some of the members, many of the members, according to that survey at least, may lack some of the lived experience requisite for commenting on the conditions of the working class?
3: You know, we take it seriously that our demographics do not map as closely to the working class writ large as we would like them to be. And we have specifically identified leaders of color and gave them extra training, extra support, trying to make sure that they felt at home in our organization and were able to help make sure that we were meeting the needs of broader constituencies. We've seen increased numbers of non-white folks join. Our gender ratio is almost equal now.
0: Yeah, gender ratio is equal now. I don't believe a word of that. But that said, this is the thing I want to go to. So we got a guy in this town, Queensborough president, Donovan Richards, strong Democrat. But Richards has something that I couldn't agree with more. Richards says that the key to building wealth in underprivileged communities, generally black communities, is home ownership. You got a home, you got something to build on, you can borrow against it, you always have three hots in a cot, you have that. The DSA wants no private home ownership, another thing they don't broadcast. And Donovan Richards came out yesterday and said, from where I sit, the DSA are white supremacists.
1: That's, yeah.
0: Did you see that?
1: The city council member in New York.
0: Well,
1: I've seen
0: he's Queensborough, he had been. Now he's Queensborough president, so he's elevated now. But you're right, he had been. So, you know, this is where I think your voice is so important, because they're going to try this nonsense and they're going to tell people who want to aspire to a home, that makes you a fascist. I mean, am I crazy or what's the story?
1: No, you're not crazy. And what has happened, and Democrats are very upset because they recognize and they see that these folks have completely taken over their party. That's why he's calling them a white supremacist. This is why they're saying, hey, we're giving these, you know, people of color more training. They want props so they can try to hide behind when the truth of the matter is, this is an elitist organization. It is run by young white elites. And, you know, that obviously doesn't make them white supremacists, but the activities that they've been taking in, the government control of this, no prisons, no police, like, what is this, anarchy? Like, it's insanity. But they keep voting for these people in droves. New York is the shining example of it. We're seeing the same thing going to happen in Washington, D.C. We may see it in Los Angeles, Chicago probably soon. The Democrats hold their concentration and power in these major cities. So if the loudest voices now are the Democratic Socialists, then where are the Democrats? They're socialists now.
0: Yeah, they are. And that's why I think AOC is going to be the presidential candidate, mark my words. And she's going right down this path. Folks, you're being lied to. Home ownership is one of the great aspects of America. You go to these European socialist nations, They all live in apartments for five generations on top of each other. Not all, of course, but many.
1: Yeah.
0: Home ownership, we're a big country. It's the path to institutional and generational, better term, generational wealth.
1: Yes.
0: This is why your voice is so important. I wish you would run for office, but you don't listen to me. I would think, folks, get him to run for something, please, so we can get him in office. You should be the mayor of Chicago, man. All right, before we go, because they're in my ear, tell folks again about the march, where they should go, and what they can do.
1: Please go to CaldwellSafety.org. Again, that's CaldwellSafety.org. And please follow me on social media at Gianno Caldwell, G-I-A-N-N-O, Caldwell, C-A-L-D-W-E-L-L.
0: Guys, if you want to get involved, and you should, the Gianno Caldwell Institute, I can tell you, this is a group that's not spending the money on lobster dinners.
1: Yes,
0: I can tell you, they're trying to move the needle, and they've had some success. I'm proud to be a part of it. Proud to have you as a friend. Thank you for coming in, brother. All right, good to see you. Folks, we'll be right back. Paul Morrow, Fox Across America.
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10: David is calling from Waco on the story about the artificial intelligence now being used in conjunction with security cameras at Kai Charter Schools here in Austin. And this is a system that they say will detect guns on campus very, very rapidly. David, good afternoon. Welcome to KLBJ.
11: Yes, I'm a safety director at a kind of mid-sized school, public school here in Central Texas. I heard your comment about the AI, and we've actually been using it for a little over a month, and it worked tremendously. It's a definite game changer for us.
12: It will detect guns in schools. How does it work, the one you're using?
11: We've tested it weekly. It's just trained to look for movement, but also it sees an object that potentially looks like a gun and somebody holding it away or pulling it out of a holster or pulling it out of a bag. And then ours works exactly what you were talking about. The AI sends a feed to a human at a control center, and then they send an alert to us. We actually get a picture of what the person looks like, and it tracks them through the building. It not only does it do gunshot detection, it also can detect a fight. It can detect if someone's fallen. It can do a lot of different things.
10: And David, that is scanning the exterior and interior of the building?
11: Yes, wherever you have cameras, and that's one of the things that's really nice about it, is that it will connect to your existing cameras. You don't have to go out and buy additional cameras if you have a pretty robust camera system. And most schools have exterior cameras and also have interior cameras.
10: And as far as you know, no one has been able to beat it so far, sneaking one pass that went undetected?
11: No, we haven't had an incident with a gun. And we've never had one on one of our campuses. This is just something that we've got a lot of things in place, and we just decided this was kind of the icing on the cake because it protects your exterior. That's one of the biggest things, is that if somebody gets out of a car with a rifle or a gun and they start towards your building, then they never get in.
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0: Paul Morrow, Fox Across America. Special thanks again to my friend Gianno Caldwell. Always a pleasure to see that guy. And look, as I said, if you go to the Chicago March, go up and say hello to him. Get involved. You're going to meet new people. You're going to meet new friends. It's going to be reassuring to you. But it's also, I'm going to tell you something else. It's fun. It's fun. I've been involved with Gianno with some of these things. You know, we end up in the bar at the end of the night. Everybody's talking. You meet new people. It's just a blast. People exchange numbers. You get involved. All of a sudden, you're not isolated. You're not somebody who feels like, you know what, it's all going downhill. You got that. This is a guy you got to take your example from. And I'm trying to do that myself, that by getting involved with him, because as I said, he had this horrible thing. His brother, who he was very tight with, think of somebody you're very tight with in your family, just erased from the world by some scumbag who started loosing shots for no reason, and now the kid is gone, and it was a kid with a real future. And why? Because he was born in a particular part of Chicago. We can tolerate that in this country? Of course we can't. Of course we can. Every cop will tell you, who works any damn where, I don't care what terrain, 99% of the people are good people. I don't care who they are. But the good people, very often, they're cowed. They're intimidated. They can't be seen to talk to the police. Every cop has that story that goes on a noise complaint. Knocks on the door. The woman opens the door. She says, oh, yeah, they were making a lot of noise, blah, blah, blah. And then you start to realize that's not why she called. And just before she closed the door and you walks away, she goes, they're dealing guns in that apartment over there. They're dealing drugs. They're bad people. And then, boop, she shuts the door because she doesn't want to be known as a rat. That happens everywhere, and it's because we let it happen. Gianno was telling me off the air, we didn't get to it because we had limited time, that he's having trouble getting some groups who want to march this Saturday in Chicago, 10 a.m. from the high school, because they are afraid to be seen with somebody who's associated with Fox News and Donald Trump. And their funding will be pulled. And we all know where that funding comes from. Ultimately, it's coming from our government because it's ripped off and overseas. And that's what they use to control the narrative and to control these cities. Why do we allow this? People got to step up with their chins out and say, unacceptable. All right, that's going to do it for us for our first hour. See you in a minute.
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15: Another night of strikes. I'm Sue Guzman, Fox News. A new round of explosions reported across Iran as the U.S. launched a fresh wave of strikes. CENTCOM says the attacks, designed to further diminish threats to commercial shipping, are now complete.
16: The U.S. carries out a 13th consecutive night of strikes, with the U.S. warning that the IRGC-led government will suffer the consequences for its actions and those perpetrated by its proxies like the Houthis over in the Red Sea and elsewhere. Now, all of this is unfolding against against the backdrop of the president warning of a return to full-scale operations and even worse against Iran as being strongly considered. And they're going to get it if they don't make a deal.
15: Well, Fox's Kevin Cork reporting, President Trump Thursday said he is weighing a massive attack on Iran bigger than anything we have had before. And President Trump's demanding Saudi Arabia normalize ties with Israel as part of a newly announced civilian nuclear deal.
14: An agreement allowing U.S. firms to develop a civilian nuclear program in Saudi Arabia is contingent on Saudi Arabia joining the Abraham Accords, White House Press Secretary Caroline Levitt says.
17: Look, this is a condition that the president has spoken about many times with our Gulf and Arab allies.
14: But that condition was not included when the agreement was announced by U.S. officials earlier this week.
17: The president is always the final deal maker, as you know, and this is something that he has mentioned on numerous occasions.
14: The Abraham Accords, created during President Trump's first term, expanded the number of Muslim-majority countries with diplomatic ties to Israel. At the White House, Jared Halpern, Fox News.
15: President Trump imposing new double-digit tariffs on dozens of U.S. trading partners as the clock runs out Friday. The U.S. is going to slap 10% to 12.5% taxes on imports from 60 countries, accounting for about 99% of U.S. imports. 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
10: The city of Austin patting itself on the back after connecting dozens of homeless people with shelter.
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27: 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All the while, we see the problem getting worse year after year, and when we call it out as the public, the council gaslights us. Oh, there's no problem. 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
10: I do not want to fund homelessness, Mayor.
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1: You know, that intro is so inaccurate. Number one, it's not everywhere. It's 48th Street and 6th Avenue here in the heart of Midtown, New York City. Town's so nice, they named it twice. Yeah, okay. And it's not Jimmy Failla. You're stuck with Paul Morrow. That said, we are here, and we're happy to be here. Now, great guest coming up. We've had him on the program in the past. He's the head of research, a director at the Manhattan Institute. I talked about them earlier in the show. They are the best thinking minds out there about how we should run our cities, cities which we're losing. One of the things that's going to rescue this economy, our future, and our cities is innovation, leaning into things like quantum computing, and of course, the development of AI, which is going to be running the entire world within 5 years, probably. And you need to do that. You need data centers. And we are getting a counter narrative to data centers lately about how awful they are. And I can tell you where that's coming from, but I'm going to let Judge Glock opine on data centers and other things urban in this half hour of our second hour. So let's bring him in. Judge Glock, thank you for being here.
2: Thank you so much for having me, Paul.
1: Now, to clarify, folks, he's not a judge, all right? His parents had a sense of humor, and they named him that. Okay, we'll get the story on that some other time. But in the interim, Judge, you're with the Institute. You got your finger on the pulse of what's going on in our cities and policy. And, you know, we just had Giano Caldwell on, who's somebody that maybe the Manhattan Institute should be talking to, because he's got his finger on the pulse of what's going on in Chicago relative to crime and the conditions on the ground and how DSA is trying to get into these communities and gaslight them. But one of the things that we need in our cities these days are jobs, as opposed to just, hey, everybody, the government's going to give you everything. And data centers is one of the ways forward. But we have a recent poll out, and there's a number of numbers here, but I want to go to one specifically. Only 34%, no, let me get that right, 38% said they would support a data center near their home, and 49% said they would support a moratorium on the construction of new data centers. Those numbers don't augur well for essential technology for the future of this nation. What's your take?
2: Yeah, so I think the second part of that first question is essential there, that they wouldn't support a data center near their home. Right. And that's frankly not that surprising. If you ask me, in fact, I would be surprised that 38% were actually okay with a data center right next to their home, because right, it's not the most pleasant thing in the world. But as I've tried to point out, we have a lot of things necessary for modern civilization that aren't the most pleasant things in the world, but we need to put them somewhere. We need prisons and landfills and power plants and all of these sorts of things, and we got to put them somewhere. And we need to find some place for data centers, too. So I think there's a lot of places to put them. They don't always have to be right next to people's homes. And in fact, these days, they rarely are. So as long as you can convince people, hey, we're not going to build a 100-foot-tall data center right across the street from your single-family home, I think we can convince people these things are actually going to be big benefits for your local community. They're going to bring jobs. They're going to bring tax revenue. And they're going to have far less effects than, say, a local power plant or a new factory, which America, again, also needs. And we got to find places to put as well.
1: And nobody had problems with those things down through history. I mean, think of on the waterfront or something like that, right? People got up in the morning and they went to work at the factory. And that was their lives. And it was like when America was still manufacturing stuff and we were still making stuff before we shipped our whole manufacturing base to China. And now we have this opportunity to be on the ground level and lead the new technology. And the idea is that, oh, we can't have these things because, oh, they're so horrible and they're going to eat all kinds of water and everything else. Is it true that they're really, because I've heard both sides of this, are they really going to be so detrimental to things like the air supply, the quality of life, the water supply in and around our city? Even if they are just, let's say, at the edge of the city, not next to somebody's house.
2: Yeah. No. Again, in terms of like local economic development opportunities, these are some of the lowest impact things you can find. So again, if you have a local factory or a power plant, it's going to be having those big smokestacks. It's going to be spewing out fumes. again, we absolutely need these, but there's negative local effects like there are for just about anything you build. Data centers basically have no local pollution. Maybe they got some diesel generators they hook up and they run in an emergency when they don't have enough electricity. But in general, there's only two real, to my mind, legitimate local burdens of data centers. And one is the noise, and the other is just the visual impact. They don't look that pretty. But again, most of those two problems can be solved just by pushing it a few blocks down the way. These things don't look pretty. They've been trying to prettify them recently. They've been putting some fake, the developers been putting some fake windows on them or some just splashes of color. It doesn't change the fact that it's a big concrete box. Again, lots of things in America are big concrete boxes. We don't have complaints necessarily about Walmart or Amazon fulfillment centers or any of this stuff that gets built down the road. And so that visual impact, it's just not that great. And if you don't want it right near your single family home neighborhood, yeah, that's somewhat understandable. But hopefully your community can find a place, again, a few miles down the road to build it without worrying about that visual impact or that noise that often comes with them due to this this kind of strong air conditioning and occasional power generation they have.
1: All right, so that that's clarifying. Now, you know, look, folks, I live across the street from a power plant. It's in the middle of New York City. And it's one of those things you see, it's got the coils and all of that. And I don't even see it anymore. You know, it's whatever, they painted it blue, who cares? I mean, you know, I don't, like I said, I don't really see it. It's Midtown Manhattan, and yet nobody's griping about it. Nobody's saying, knock it down. We got to put up, you know, a beautiful hotel or something. So you need these things. And what people forget is they bring in technology, they bring in jobs, but these support jobs. Because if you got 2,000 people working there, I mean, they got to go someplace to eat for lunch, right? They want to go out to dinner, want to hit the bars at night. So you bring in all that attendance stuff, and people are just so blind to this. I'm going to tell you what's going to happen. The cities, especially these blue cities, they're not going to want to do it, and they're all going to end up in the red states. And the red states are going to make bank on this. That's my prediction. Now, you have clarified something for me, because I was going to ask you exactly that, but I'm going to ask you to tease it out a little further. What do they actually physically look like, these things?
2: So they are huge. They're these kind of massive concrete boxes that occasionally, again, maybe have some fake windows or some colors on them, and actually just like one or two doors, sometimes like a big electrical substation right next to it, because they do use so much electricity. But that's kind of it. It's if you drive down what's sometimes known as Data Center Alley, which is just down the road from me in Loudoun County, Virginia, there are miles of these big concrete boxes out there. They wouldn't strike me as very strange in a lot of kind of industrial areas in America. Again, you have a lot of these warehouses, you have a lot of fulfillment centers, big box stores even. Yeah. And these kind of look like slightly larger versions of that. So it is a little strange that people are so up in arms about this specific kind of local economic development, which, again, looks like a lot of the sort of things we built in America, a big concrete box.
1: Yeah, nobody comes out to protest Costco, right? Because it's marketed as something that's going to save working people money. Well, so is this. They have a little bit of a branding problem, is really one of the things that they should be looking into countering the narrative. And we'll get to that. Let's go, however, to how they sound, because that was the other thing that you said is a drag. Are they that loud? Can you mitigate the sound? What do they sound like? What's the issue?
2: So, yeah, you know, when I did this report for Manhattan Institute City Journal, I spent some time driving around, standing next to these things. And if I closed my eyes and kind of strained my ears, yeah, you could hear this low buzz coming out from them, again, mainly from the air conditioning. And they need all of this air conditioning to cool all of the computer chips and servers in there. But it's not the loudest buzz. Again, much less loud than you're going to hear, even again, from a warehouse that has a lot of trucks coming out every day. This doesn't create a lot of traffic, which is another thing that's actually a benefit for the local communities, or makes it less of a burden. They don't have a lot of things driving in or out. You just have this low buzz. And I understand if you're right next door, you're trying to relax in your home and you hear a low buzz, that's going to be a little bit unpleasant. But it's the sort of buzz that dissipates, again, 200, 300, 500 feet away. So this is very localized. This is not like a smokestack spreading soot for miles and miles around, or even like one of these local car crushing places where you're going to have big bangs all the time or anything like that. This is a relatively low kind of bass type hum, and too far away and you can't notice it anymore.
1: Oh, please. I mean, are you kidding? Compared to what? Manhattan traffic? Buses running people over left. I mean, come on. Are you kidding? The noise that you get in your average city. I mean, in the middle of the night, you can walk down, Broadway and hear 10 times that noise. The noise, a low hum that you can't hear from 200 feet away, is going to be the lever here to keep us from the future. Now, let me ask you this. The other lever that they pull against data centers is water. You're going to use all our water. The taps are going to be dry. The water's going to be polluted. Tell me about the water. What's the issue?
2: Yeah, so the water, unlike the noise of the visual impact, I think is a complete red herring. You hear a lot of these stories about, a data center uses more water than a small town, and they're almost entirely based on just bad statistics. So if you actually look, data centers use less than 0.5% of U.S. water supply. It's a tiny fraction. And, this is much less, even though it's not really an apple-apples comparison, but it's much less than we use, say, on golf courses or almond farms or anything like this. So it's a small use. If your local community is in the middle of the desert and you're really water constrained, I can understand a community being a little concerned about that. But some of these new data centers, they're going to what these call these closed loop system, where they're actually water cooled. They keep the water inside the plant itself. Yeah. There's plenty of ways to mitigate this water concern. And in general, it's just not the big issue a lot of the environmentalists have made it out to be.
1: It's just become such a religion of just anti-progress. I'm sorry to say it. We can't all end up like the Unabomber living in a hut in the city. Now, before I let you go, I got to ask you this. There's a pending bill in the Senate, in the House, that's gaining some ground. And essentially what it does is it wants to mitigate some of these things, because I think they're buying into some of this narrative. And they want to pass the costs on to the data centers to make sure that the residents in the areas don't end up having to pay for some of this extra stuff. Reasonable overreaction? What's your take?
2: It's this bill and similar sort of bills at the state level are not unreasonable. So data centers do use a lot of electricity, about 5% of all electricity.
1: But they pay for it, right? They got to pay for that.
2: That's the important qualifier. They totally pay for it. And if you look at where electricity prices have gone up the most, there are places like California and New York that have basically seen no increase in overall electricity use. Yeah, they've seen lots of renewable energy, green energy mandates. Places where they've grown tons of data centers, like Texas and Virginia, have seen basically no increase in electricity prices outside of some of those green energy mandates. So, yeah, they use a lot of energy, and it's fine to make sure that regulators force these data centers to pay for the actual electricity used. In general, they're already doing that, but if people need a little more comfort and they need to say, hey, this is written in black letter law that you got to pay for everything, that's all to the good. It won't change much on the ground because they're already doing that, but a little tweaks here and there to make sure, homeowners and others comfortable, it's not going to jack up their energy bills, that's okay.
1: As long as we don't kill the technology in the cradle by just putting too many onerous stipulations on it, which is the kind of thing we did to nuclear. Look, I could change New York State's now economy tomorrow. You could tap the Marcellus shale bed for all of that natural gas, which Pennsylvania does, a Democratic run state, by the way, and you put the data centers up there because upstate New York is nothing but rivers, lakes. We got a great lake up there. You got the Finger Lakes. You could overnight turn New York State into a powerhouse, and instead we are choosing obsolescence. We got to go. I'm going to give you the last word. Where is this all going? Is the promise of data centers and AI overwrought, or is it the future? How much do we need these data centers? Close us out.
2: Well, I'm not an investor, so I don't know exactly how much we need them. Obviously, some of the biggest and brightest minds in America are throwing a lot of money into them, hundreds of billions of dollars every year. And in general, I probably trust them, and I trust the free market to figure this out. The important thing I'd add, it's going to make a lot of average citizens very rich. Just like a lot of those citizens of the Marcellus Shale mm. are sitting on tens of millions of dollars of oil that New York won't let them drill on. A lot of farmers and a lot of otherwise poor people are sitting on land that could be worth tens of millions of dollars and provide for them and their kids for generations if someone allowed them to build on it. And that's what I think is going to solve this in the long run. Make enough people well off, and, you know, we're going to keep moving ahead. And that's the American way.
1: It's the oil rush writ large again, right? It's going to be people who didn't realize I'm sitting on a hotbed of wealth here. And that's a little bit of rags to riches story. It plays well to the American soul. And I hope that narrative comes out as opposed to the one we're getting from China, which is, America, don't build these things so that we can. And you and I both know there's a lot of truth to that. They don't want to see us lead in AI. I wish we had more time. We could get to it. We don't. Judge, always a pleasure to see you. Thank you for your input. We'll see you again soon, yeah?
2: Thanks so much as always, Paul.
1: All right, Paul. All right, folks, we'll be right back with the closeout of the top of the half hour here, and we are coming back with Beyond Alignment, so you're going to want to stick around for that. Paul Morrow, Fox, Across America.
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9: Let me squeeze in. Roberts wants to weigh in on the law, the new bill that was approved by the House and the Senate. It's on the governor's desk for his approval. It would mandate that the Ten Commandments be placed in every public school classroom. And the ACLU is filing a lawsuit against the state to try to block this. Robert, good morning. What are you thinking about?
10: So I'm a Jewish American, and it turns my stomach to come to agree with the ACLU on anything. I mean, really, it makes me throw up in my mouth, frankly. But I have to come down on the side of that. I don't think that this is a proper thing to do, to be posting the Ten Commandments.
9: Why?
10: Well, because my belief system, and again, you know, I'm an Orthodox Jew, allows for the personal belief that any human being, regardless of their religion, can be a decent human being, regardless of what they believe or what they don't believe. In that regard, you know, I feel that some people could be offended because of their belief system. I'm 73 years old. I'm a product of New York City public schools. And when I left elementary school in 1964, we always had one day a week where there was a morning program, what they called Assembly Day. And everybody assembled in the auditorium, and the principal gave a speech. It was always a non-denominational speech, but it always invoked either the name of God or he said the Lord or something like that. So we've kind of been through that. It didn't offend me as a child. And
9: I'm just curious, do you have a problem with the pride flags and the BLM flags and things like that in the classroom?
10: Yes. Good.
9: Totally. I appreciate your consistency. You and I may disagree on the mandate for the Ten Commandments in the classrooms, but I do appreciate your consistency, and I appreciate your opinion. Thank you.
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understand that I have been caught on camera eating Sun Chips. Now, we're going to take some calls later. And if anybody can tell me what Sun Chips are made out of, I'd be grateful because they're delish. But I guess my suspicion is they're like some kind of pressed corn or something. I don't know. I got to eat better, man. I got to, you know, I'm going down in flames over here. All right. Before we break for the half hour, first of all, we got Brianna Lyman coming up. Friend of the network, friend of the show. You guys all know her. Sharp as a tack. And one of our favorite guests. She's going to talk to us a little bit about where things are going with ICE these days, because there are protests in Maine, protests in Texas, protests everywhere, but, you know, as we know. And also, are we putting too much pressure on them?

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1: Including me. I may be on the ground by then, but I have a feeling it'll happen fast. That's going to do it for this half hour. We'll be back with Brianna. Keep it here, Fox Across America.

0: Mark and Melinda.
1: Heather is with us regarding the lawsuits against the social media platforms.
2: So I just wanted to say that in a lot of the schools in AISD, they're not really enforcing the no phone policy. The kids walk around with them in their back pockets and still have a decent amount of access to them.
3: Well, I know each school district could make a determination of, could you have your phone on you but you couldn't use it? Could you use your phone when you were in the hallways changing classes and at lunch? I think the schools that have said, you know what, we don't want to see it at all during the day. That means it can't be in your pocket. It has to be away, or having the better success.
1: Yeah, that's the bell-to-bell approach. Once you enter the building, you will not access that phone. I think that's what lawmakers really intended or were hoping would be adopted by every district, but that's not playing out that way. Heather, how often does your daughter get to use her cell phone at middle school?
2: Quite a bit. So she can text me, she calls me, but I can only imagine that if the kids have access, they're smart enough to figure out how to get on them. So I would agree that the bell-to-bell policy would be a lot easier to enforce and leave a lot less to the administrators to try to figure out how do we deal with this. So my daughter just says the kids just don't listen, and then the teachers just give up.
1: Does every middle schooler in your daughter's class have a smartphone?
2: I would probably say about 90% of them.
1: Yeah, I'm not surprised. What did you think when we said the person filing this lawsuit says that she started at age 8 with her first social media account?
2: I do think it is on the parent to monitor those things. I do also know that my daughter knows way more about her smartphone than I do and has definitely figured out ways to get around some of the restrictions that I've put on it. So it is still dangerous even when the parents are trying to monitor those types of things.
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4: Mark, Melinda, and Ed.
1: 3 out of 4 Texas nurses say within the last year they have been the victim of physical assaults or sexual harassment on the job. Chelsea is calling from downtown. It says on the screen that you got out of bedside nursing because of the violence. Tell us about it.
6: I was actually a newer nurse, so I had less than 5 years under my belt, and I was working bedside nursing, and I experienced numerous occasions of the sexual and physical assaults from patients. And it's unfortunate because you don't feel like you can go to your leaders or management, because usually what you'll hear back is, well, what could you have done differently to not let the situation elevate to that level that the patient would want to lash out?
7: What was the most common thing you faced with unruly patients or violent patients?
6: Well, it would be, as a female nurse, there would be a lot of sexual comments, sexual actions that would be done by patients, but also a lot of hitting, a lot of anger. Sometimes when we would have drug-seeking patients or even patients in pain, and, you know, you do have sympathy for them because, you know, when you're in pain, you're in pain. But as, you know, someone said before, we're there to help. That's the only thing that we're there to do. You know, we're not the ones causing the pain. We're actually the ones trying to help you out with it. But, yeah, you still experience that abuse.
3: Chelsea, you said that the hospital admin would say, what could you do differently? I take that to mean that they thought the patients did no wrong. There had to be some underlying reason why

0: that patient would act that way towards you instead of they just are a bad person.
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3: This is Mark in Georgetown. Hello there, Mark. Welcome.
4: This is where I look at Ed and I shake my head and I look at Melinda and say that's where the level thinking comes from, because I understand at 100 miles an hour you should be pulled over and that's just ridiculous. But also, if somebody's got bald tires and these rains we're having right now, if they're on the freeway and they got to slow down really quick, there's a very good chance those tires aren't going to grip the road and somebody's going to get hurt. So there's a reason we have laws and there's a reason that those tires shouldn't be bald, because somebody might get hurt and there's a very good chance of it.
5: Where's your tire store? I'm just kidding. Hey, you bring up a good point. Nobody should have balding tires. I would just use an extreme example to my great friend to my left, but she's really to the right, Melinda over there, about how I would rather my police officers get some yahoo driving 100 miles an hour than getting some granny from South Austin whose tires are bald.
4: Well, there you go, Ed. There you go again, putting it a granny, because most grannies are pretty darn smart and they get those tires fixed.
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0: group. I like that. Little bit of Chicago. Across 110th Street, New York City. Great movie, by the way. You know, there was a whole genre of 1970s movies that were like kind of cop movies, but like very urban. You got Shaft and all that, but there was like Report to the Commissioner, Across 110th Street. I'm blanking on French Connection kind of has to go in there. It was like a really interesting era in sort of New York. They were very gritty. New York didn't look great, but there was still a lot of promise there. We got to do a movie segment sometimes because I grew up on the movies and they've kind of gone away from us. And you know what's going to happen? And I've talked about this in the past, and that's why our prior segment is so significant, because the kid that's out there now, that's going to be the next Spielberg. And I say kid cognizantly. Did you know that Spielberg made Jaws at 25 years old? He made Jaws, one of the great movies ever. But the kid that's out there now, it's going to be the next Spielberg. He's got a laptop and he's sitting in his bedroom and he's probably 14 years old. You don't need the Hollywood studios anymore. It's very, very freeing because of AI. And you watch, we're going to get a fully AI movie sometime soon. And it's going to be some kid in his bedroom. And it's going to bring us back to first principles, which is it's not the special effects. It's not all the marketing. It's a good story. It's something that resonates. I'm looking forward to it. We got to talk about, guys, it's next time you guys have me, next time you guys have a loss of consciousness and actually invite me back on, let's do that, all right? We'll get a movie person. All right. I got to move on because I want to get as much time as I can with our next guest. Brianna Lyman, I consider her a friend, a real important voice out there. I've talked about this in the past. We need the Brianna Lymans in the world, the sharp young women who are educated and have their eyes on the ball. So let's get her in here. Brianna, thanks for coming to the program.
1: Thanks for having me, Paul.
0: All right, anytime, as you know. Now, we got a couple of things we want to talk about with you first, and one of them is ICE, because the story that's coming out today is that the morale in ICE is decreasing, and that the ICE officers, and I know this feeling when, as a cop, you're getting a lot of top pressure, that they are getting pressure to get more and more people out. They feel underappreciated, underfunded, blah, blah, blah, and they're stretched, and they're kind of maybe beginning to crack a little bit, and maybe that's one of the reasons why we've seen some missteps. What's your take? How do you see it?
1: Yeah, and first of all, these ICE agents are doing truly the Lord's work. Protecting America's sovereignty and restoring our country is, you know, providential. That's what the founders fought for. That's what they're fighting for as well. I do think that there's a lot of pressure on our ICE agents. And in particular, I do think that pressure comes from the left because they have tried to make enforcement of immigration law so politically toxic over the last few months that it does scare ICE agents from doing their jobs. And what I hope these ICE agents will remember is any instance in which a enforcement operation turns deadly is solely because of Democrats who have encouraged resistance and because of illegal aliens who do things like, one, try to flee and then use their car to attempt to run over agents, right? So it's everyone making them dangerous, and ICE agents are unfortunately carrying that kickback.
0: And, you know, it's considered such bad form to push back on their narrative because people died, and I get that because the loss of life is always regrettable. But remember the second incident that we had up in Minneapolis. This guy was a hero, peaceable, everybody loves him, and then the video came out of him kicking the back of the car, breaking the car, etc. I'm not saying the guy deserved to die, but I'm saying is there's a larger context, and you're absolutely right. They've created a situation where even in these migrant communities, they think that it's heroic to resist ICE, and that's only going to lead to bad outcomes, man. That's all there is to it, especially if they are stretched too thin. Is Donald Trump putting too much pressure on them?
1: No, I think Donald Trump is doing what he was elected to do, which is carry out mass deportations. And unfortunately, Democrats let about, you know, 10 to 20 million illegal aliens in over the course of 4 years. So it is going to be a very grueling task to deport, 10 plus million illegal aliens. And I hope that Trump can work with Congress to figure out ways to really reward our ICE agents who are putting in more work and putting their lives on the line in a way they probably haven't under previous administrations who weren't as keen on deporting illegal aliens.
0: Let me ask you this. You know, do you have any visibility on how many people we've gotten out already? Because realistically, we got about 2 years left before things could shift significantly. How many people have we actually managed to deport?
1: I thought I saw a statistic somewhere around 900,000. Don't quote me on that. It's good numbers. It's statistically higher than previous administrations, which is good, but it is nowhere near what needs to be the pace if we want to, by the end of Donald Trump's term, have out, 5 million people at least. Right. So I think part of the reason why Trump's administration keeps offering people this opportunity to self-deport is that is a way that they have deported thousands of illegal aliens. And it's a way that, one, takes the burden off ICE agents, it makes for a smoother process, and it helps keep up that pace.
0: So that's where I asked that number. I've seen similar numbers. And, you know, if you're trying to get 10 to 15 million out and you've only got a million at the halfway mark, it doesn't look good. I think Trump's frustrated by it. But one of the things that's frustrating him, of course, is the sanctuary jurisdictions that won't cooperate in any way, shape or form. And in fact, throw roadblocks up. And that brings me to New York. So one of the leading avatars of all of this is, of course, Zohra Mamdani, who has emerged as one of the top, you know, realistically, he's a spokesperson these days for what a Democratic Party is. I don't care what anybody says. And he just had, I feel, one of his real buffoon moments, because it's really turning into a clown show here in New York. He's really being exposed. So he doesn't know what he's doing. And he claimed he was going to be able to arrest Bibi Netanyahu when he comes to New York. That was a campaign promise going back to the campaign, and now reality bites. So did he do it cognizantly? Did he know he was lying, or is he just clueless?
1: I think he probably knew he was lying, right? The United States is not party to the ICC, and yet Mamdani wants to weaponize the NYPD to make it the enforcement arm of an international criminal court that we don't take seriously, right? Their warrant for Netanyahu is entirely meaningless. But I do think the reason Mamdani had campaigned on arresting Netanyahu is because he brought a blood feud with him from Uganda to America, right? It's that Muslim versus Jewish blood feud. The same with Rashida Tlaib. You know, she's saying that we're going to get Netanyahu. These are supposed to be American officials, and yet they want to arrest the leader of our ally, not because of, you know, our partnership, but because they don't, you know, they have that Palestine versus Israel blood feud that they brought to America. And I just thought it was interesting. I said this on Fox Business this week. How would Mamdani arrest Netanyahu? Would he use one of the police officers he's trying to defund? Would he send a social worker to arrest Netanyahu? Would he put Netanyahu in one of the prisons he's trying to abolish, right? So it just kind of shows you that Mamdani is such a big hypocrite, and that all his calls for abolishing these things that keep communities safe are super selective, right? He only wants to abolish them if it helps him, but he likes to keep them around if he can use it to punish his political enemies like Netanyahu.
0: Yeah, it's all performative. I mean, this is a guy who won't honor ICE detainers, but yet will honor a warrant from a court that not only do we not recognize, but just was made up by a bunch of guys in a room. It's not a real thing. That's what people don't realize. It's an apparition. You know, and the other thing is this. I heard a piece, what was it, yesterday in the Wall Street Journal that essentially said if he did what you just described, which is told the NYPD to do it, and the NYPD took one substantial step towards doing it, you got a kidnapping. Conspiracy to commit kidnapping. And so I think somebody in the law department, that's the city's overhead, you know, legal arm, said, Mr. Mayor, you better back off this one. And it proves your point that he probably did know, because then he said the feds should do it. But when they told him you can't do it, they would have also told him the feds can't do it either, because of what you just said. We're not a signatory to the ICC. But he said that. He's lying again just to save face. I mean, he's really being exposed here. This is what happens when you get a 34-year-old boy mayor. You know what happened to the last boy mayor? He's not the youngest. The youngest in American in New York history. I'm sorry to say this. It's sad. New York mayor, he was very, very popular. He quit to join World War One. He was in training in a plane. In those days, the planes didn't have seat belts. And the plane tilted sideways. He fell out to his death. And this is what happens when you get a guy in his early 30s running the city. You need people with experience. All right, I mean, let me go on. I want to get to something else here. The story that's out now that's starting to gain momentum is that Donald Trump has had about enough of John Thune relative to the SAVE Act. And I think this is significant. You know, I had Jason Chaffetz on the show earlier this week, and he put it in no uncertain terms that even the Senate wants him out. I just want to ask you, right, you follow this stuff very closely. What is Thune's game? It's 80% popular across both parties. Why does he think it's a political loser to put through the SAVE Act? I mean, like, does somebody have something on him? What's your take on this guy?
1: Yeah, well, I think there's a few things. Thune is protecting people like, and even though some of them are leaving, McConnell, Tillis, Murkowski, right. And Massey. Collins. Right. And the reason he's protecting them is he does not want to force them to vote against this legislation, because that would, of course, look bad to the actual Republicans in their district. So he wants to protect them from having their vote on the record. And granted, some of them are in states where, you know, maybe you have to be a little more in the middle. But to your point, the SAVE Act is bipartisanly popular. Independents, Democrats, and Republicans. The second thing is you have people like Cornyn, who just came out recently and said, I'm not going to vote for for XYZ unless we re-up foreign aid. Yeah. So this is a so-called Republican who was actually withholding his help and his vote for Republicans and priorities for Republican voters because he wants to help people halfway across the world that aren't Americans that don't matter. So I think that Thune is kind of trying to balance protecting those people. And to me, that's a sign of a bad leader. And I would like to see, Trump be more like, you know, LBJ, Nixon. These are people who would get on Congress and scream, go nuts on them until they got what they wanted and it worked.
0: You know who else did that? I know she wasn't in the Senate, but Pelosi. She ran that thing like a mafia don. And you know what? She got a lot of stuff done. I hated it, but there's no denying her efficacy. And that's how you got to run. You got to get involved and you got to get in there and get your fingers dirty. And Thune is doing this, both sides stuff. And I understand the equity she's trying to protect. But his allegiances here are misguided. And he's going to go down. He's going to go down, number one, but he's going to also go down historically as a failed leader of the Senate. And I don't like saying that, all right? I don't know the man personally. I met him one time in the green room very briefly. You know, he's a big, tall, redwood. But, I just don't understand how he doesn't see that this would be such a political winner for him that it could actually revivify his career. When you have Donald Trump starting to talk about it at the national level, that tells you something. And that's my segue into the last segment with you while we got you. Because all of this stuff is mired in the midterms. Now, you are the, I want to get your term right exactly, you're the elections correspondent for the Federalist. That's where you write. That's where people can find you. Also on X, I'll give you a chance to do that at the end. But the midterms are coming up. All of these things are blowing through it. If they manage to get the SAVE Act through, which I understand from Jason Chaffetz, there is a Hail Mary that we could get it through before the midterms. Is that going to be the tide that lifts all boats here and helps them in the midterms? Or is Iran too much of a drag? Or the Republicans have a shot because the DSA is such a drag? What's your take on the midterms?
1: Oh, well, all right. I have 3 points, I think, to hit on that. When it comes to Thune and the SAVE Act, look, Republicans do have a problem when it comes to people who are excited to turn out and vote. When Donald Trump is not on the ballot, as we saw in these past elections this past November, Republicans don't do as well. They haven't figured out how do we turn out and make our base feel enthusiastic. One way you can make the base feel enthusiastic to turn out for these midterms is to pass the Save America Act, because then it would signal to voters, hey, Republicans can and will get stuff done. Let's turn out for them again. So that's one thing. When it comes to the midterms as a whole, Democrats may be in a better position. I think Bill Malugin came out with that Fox poll today. Democrats are up 4 or 5 points nationally. That's actually not that great for Democrats, because typically in a midterm election cycle, you would want to see double digits. Democrats saw that in 2018. They saw that in 2006. They had those, pretty solid sweeps. Those were double digit margins. They're up by 5 points. And when it comes to issues that matter, like crime, Democrats are down. Even the Iran war, as painful as it is for Americans, Americans still have higher concerns when it comes to crime, immigration policy, and of course the economy. And so if Republicans can figure out a way to at least bring gas prices down ahead of the midterms, I think Democrats lose a lot of the avenues they are hoping to hit Republicans over the head with.
0: All right. So let's go right to that. I've been of the opinion that the Iran war at this point has to be considered a political and geopolitical mistake. And I'm not arguing with the premises of it. I'm arguing with the timing, because we hit Midnight Hammer and we were told this is going to push their nuclear program downrange 20 years. And then all of a sudden it became the justification for going in further. And if in fact it was pushed down 20 years and everything went into Pickaxe Mountain, whatever the intel says, and of course we're not getting the real raw intel, could we not have waited until after the midterm? Because you had gas below $3 and it would have ensured, and it's not being Machiavellian, it would have ensured that we could do this stuff right. Instead, because of the midterms, I think the Iran war is his great vulnerability. So let me ask you this. It comes down to what people see and feel. The cost of living is the number one issue. Polls all show that crime is much lower than I expected, because he's made some progress on that. What can you do? We're never going to get oil prices down before November in time. Do we release the strategic reserve to try to get them down? Do we pull a stunt like that? Do we vilify Chuck Schumer for advocating in the past? What do we do?
1: So, and I could be wrong on this. I was under the impression that we are slightly tapping into our strategic reserve. And I think the problem we're experiencing now is all of the things that could absorb those shocks are kind of gone, right? So gas prices are not going to necessarily get any better unless there is a full end to this war right now, because all the shock absorbers have been used. I do agree with you. I think the timing was definitely politically inconvenient for President Trump. But of course, you and I, you know, we don't have the same information. Maybe President Trump had more information that made it necessary to do this.
0: That's right.
1: February. So I can't comment too much on that, but I would say if it were up to you and I, and knowing the circumstances we know now, it seems that this is something that could have waited, especially given your point. Last year, we were told that we took out their nuclear capabilities. And so either that was untrue then, or Iran happened to reconvene and make brand new nuclear weapons in the past year, which I think is unlikely. So either we did have more time this year, or when we were told last year those strikes happened, they weren't as successful. And maybe that's what made the strikes necessary when they happened this year. But we will never know. And now we're stuck with this predicament. And so it's up to President Trump to be better on his messaging, right? We want to know a better timeline. We want to know exactly what our objectives are, because it does seem a little bit wishy-washy here and there.
0: I have to agree. And it's not a comforting notion. I don't like saying it. I really don't, because I'm supportive of what they're trying to accomplish, which is a recomposition of the Middle East in more economic terms, get the Abraham Accords through, get some trade deals. I got to tell you, I got misgivings about what he's about to do with Saudi Arabia, too, with this nuclear deal, giving them the ability to have nuclear reactors, because we all know that's a half a step from having a nuclear device. And now the Middle East is fully nuclearized. And, you know, I just hope this is considered stuff. I support the president, but right now it's very hard to support. In arguments, I had Julian Epstein on earlier in the week, and, you know, he essentially argued me into a corner. It's very, very hard to support where we are right now, because I think you put your finger right on it. The narrative is not clear. We're not getting clear messages. Take us out. Tell people where they can find you and what you do.
1: Yeah, you can find me writing at The Federalist. You can find me on X at Brianna Lyman 2. You can find me on Instagram at Brianna.Lyman. And you can most often find me on Fox.
0: Yeah, she's on all the time. Hannity's copped onto you now. He has you out in the street. I hope you have pepper spray. I always tell you, they're putting you out on the street now. And, you know, there's a lot of crazies out there. You say Fox News. Yeah, so I hope you're watching yourself. Are you going to do any more of your AI videos on X, by the way?
1: I'm taking a break, but I am thinking about a Civil War series, because a lot of people are asking me for it.
0: Oh, that's awesome. That's great. You got to do that. She does these AI videos on X, guys, and they're really, really cool. I was addicted to them for a while. All right, we got to go. I'm getting noised. Brianna, always a pleasure. Good to see you. All right, we'll be back.
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11: This message is for Shauna, my mom, who just finished her high school diploma. I wanted to say I'm so proud of you for finishing school. 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

0: tomorrow, Guys Box across America, broadcasting from Midtown Manhattan in the heart of the beast. Now, I only got a minute because we went long with Brianna, so I just want to mention one thing real quick before we break on the hour. Look, we need the SAVE Act, if for no other reason than if we don't get it through, it will depress Republican turnout. And that was the point I was trying to drive at. Does it necessarily get everybody excited? Maybe not. But we got to get that through, and it's on soon. Right, your senator. We got a break. We'll be back for our last hour. Paul Morrow, Fox Across America.
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13: Another day, more airstrikes. I'm Ted Lindner, Fox News. The U.S. military completing a 13th night of airstrikes against Iran, and there's no signs of letting up.
14: When it comes to the U.S. retaliating against the Iranian regime and its proxies in the Middle East for their behavior, the president's policy isn't quite so limited. Just ask the Secretary of State.
15: The president's policy is a head for an eye. I mean, honestly, that's what it's going to be. I mean, they will pay a very heavy price for the things they're doing.
14: Rubio's comments in response to new threats from the regime, and they come as the U.S. carries out a 13th consecutive night of strikes, with the U.S. warning that the IRGC-led government will suffer the consequences for its actions and those perpetrated by its proxies like the Houthis over in the Red Sea and elsewhere.
13: That's Fox's Kevin Cork. The House passing a resolution to restrict President Trump and halt the war in Iran, showing more Republicans are on board with ending the conflict. The Senate previously rejected something similar. Fox's Chad Pergram.
16: A split House-Senate decision.
17: The current resolution is adopted.
18: And the motion is not agreed.
16: The House voting to shackle the president and end the fighting. Four Republicans joined all Democrats to halt the conflict. The president's supporters claimed the vote undercuts American forces. The president's Senate allies rejected the House's Iran rebuke. The Senate defeated a similar war powers measure. Republicans contending that the U.S. has Iran on the ropes. But Senate Democrats chided Republicans for not intervening in the war. Congressional GOP leaders say it's unnecessary for Congress to flex war powers authorities. However, some Republicans demand answers about the Iran endgame.
13: The Pentagon asking Congress for more money to fund the war. And federal health officials are investigating a new outbreak involving the diarrhea causing parasite cyclospora. The outbreak included 72 people as of Wednesday. The FDA has not yet identified which products are linked to the illnesses. 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
5: Mark, Melinda, and Ed.
6: A jury in Seattle has awarded $8 million to a student who was punched in the face by one of his teachers. It's one of the largest levies ever against the Seattle public schools.
7: And holy cow, they were asking for $76 to $124 million in damages. So $8 million doesn't sound that bad when you look at what they were asking for.
6: No kidding, yes.
8: It's a ridiculous settlement, $8 million for punching a kid. No, you should not make it a practice to punch any of your students, even if they make you mad and they fight you. You got to be better than that. My only disagreement comes with a jury awarding this of $8 million. Give me a break. If, Mark, if you want to put one right in the kisser, I'd take $8 million right now. I would.
6: I'm going to pass right now. Thank you.
7: Mel, but thanks for putting the offer on the table.
8: Yes. Hit me with your best shot for $8 million. We'll move on.
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13: Tonight is take two for the White House Correspondents Association dinner. The original event called off back in April after an armed man tried to launch an attack at the Washington Hilton.
18: Tonight's White House Correspondents dinner will be held at the Waldorf Astoria. President Trump is expected to attend and speak. Earlier this week, Secret Service Director Sean Curran spoke about the security environment. He said they've opened 10,000 investigations just this year involving threats to their protectees.
19: The numbers are numbers that this agency, and certainly I have never seen in my 24-year career, they're off the charts. The threat, picture and environment is as large as I've ever seen it.
18: While most of the president's cabinet will attend tonight's dinner, the First Lady, Secretary of State Marco Rubio, and Vice President Vance will not due to prior commitments. Jessica Rosenthal, Fox News.
13: President Trump announcing a newly signed U.S.-Saudi civilian nuclear cooperation agreement will be strictly contingent on Saudi Arabia normalizing relations with Israel and joining the Abraham Accords. Fox's Peter Ducey with more on this from the White House.
20: The Abraham Accords require countries there in the Middle East to formalize relationships with Israel. That is not something that the Saudis have done yet. And officials here insist that President Trump has not been pressured by Prime Minister Benjamin Netanyahu to make this a two-step process where first the Saudis must recognize Israel formally if they want to have a civilian nuclear program. The president further clarifies the civil nuclear deal, there will be no enrichment of material being made between the United States Department of Energy and Saudi Arabia, which pertains only to non-military use, such as the ones that Iran and UAE and others already have, will be approved, but it is totally subject to Saudi Arabia joining the very respected and successful Abraham Accords.
13: The president added that the U.S. isn't opposed to civil, non-enriched nuclear facilities in the region. I'm Ted Lindner, and this is Fox News.
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6: Do you favor a bell-to-bell ban on the use of cell phones in all Texas public schools, or do you have objections? Do you see problems? Aaron is in Georgetown. Hi, Aaron. Welcome to KLBJ.
25: I was a teacher for 21 years, elementary school teacher, and it wasn't 10 years ago that, at least in our district, the big push was BYOD, bring your own device. Got to get everybody in there. Now, I was a second, third grade teacher. That means even the little kids got to bring whatever they have. And they were push that, and now all of a sudden we're making a whole 360-degree turn on this.
6: Yes.
25: I agree with it because I'm even watching the kids, who are older now, you're 20-somethings, and they are so glued to those phones. It'd be nice, wean the kids off of their need for all this technology, I guess, or the devices.
7: Yeah, and I think, the 8 hours you're in school, is it 5 days a week is a pretty decent start to that.
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1: Sandy, it says on the screen you're a teacher. I want to get your thoughts on this. There's a story in the Daily Mail about a high school teacher. She's a 10th grade English teacher, and she's quitting because of the technology. Well, she says these young minds are being destroyed by the technology. They're playing games, they're copying assignments using AI and ChatGPT, and they're not learning a thing, and she's so frustrated that she's actually leaving the profession as a result of it. Do you see some of the same things?
2: I happen to be an 11th grade English teacher, and absolutely. These kids, I can't even let, they'll ask, can I listen to music while I'm writing? No, because I've had children who have AI dictating to them through their headphones as they're writing a paper. So you can't trust them to do things online, you know, if you want to have them write their paper in a Google Doc, say. It's impossible to trust them because they can cheat. And I agree with her. That's what I mean also about the fact that they can't think because they're relying too heavily on these things to think for them. And I understand her frustration. My students have to write everything by hand. I have a student who used AI to write about her favorite place. What the heck? I mean, wow. If you can't write about yourself, ridiculous.
1: To be the devil's advocate in this conversation, Sandy, the AI is pushing our culture that direction where you don't have to think. You just have to ask the right questions in ChatGPT, and you can get a job in this country. The technology is pushing us towards a lack of focus and mindless knowledge. These kids are only doing what the technology is pushing them towards, right?
3: You're right. I mean, it is really, really cut into critical thinking. I mean, you see it among adults, but especially among young kids when their minds are still forming and, you know, they got that sponge in their head and they're not using it properly.
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6: If you're open to the public, if you allow in-person payments at your physical location, you must accept cash. That's the essence of a bill filed today in the United States Senate.
7: It's crazy to me that we have to have a bill that says you have to accept the currency that we've had along forever.
6: Let's go to Heather. What are your thoughts on this proposal?
22: So one of the things that people aren't necessarily looking at is small businesses, a business that maybe only does 30 to 50 transactions a day. The fees that are associated with having to have the armored car service, having to have the bank account, there's a lot of fees that are associated with taking cash and being able to take a credit card where you only have to pay 0.5% of whatever that sale is to the credit card manufacturer is much easier for small businesses to make a profit.
7: Wait, hold on. Are you saying the banks that you maybe have your business account with, they charge you for the cash that you get?
22: Yes, you have to have the armored service to pick up, then you have to pay for like a change order.
6: Are you a small business owner, Heather?
22: I used to be. I'm not any longer, but I am very familiar with the fees that you would have to pay because not every bank has one of the coin counter machines. They send it out and there's a fee associated with that.
6: What is your estimation as to the percentage of customers who want to pay in cash?
22: I can only speak to where I'm working now, which is a food eatery area inside of a business. And I would say in a month, maybe 4 people. And what I typically do, if they don't have another way to pay, if cash is all they have, I just let them have it.
6: The meal is free?
22: Yeah. I mean, we're not talking about big bills or anything of that nature. That's why I'm not going to tell you where I work.
7: I was going to say, I wouldn't mention that, Heather. You're going to have a whole lot of people that only have cash coming.
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0: Mark and Melinda.
6: Laura is in Lockhart. We're sorry to hear that you lost your job in the fall of 25, and so you contacted and did some checking on Obamacare. Pick it up from there, please.
30: They were telling me that my premium every month was going to be $650.
7: Wow.
6: And was that with or without subsidies from the taxpayers?
30: I called them before the subsidies expired, and then it was like $500 a month, and then I talked to them again before deadline ended, and it had gone up to $650.
4: And they have different options like gold, mm-hmm. silver, etc. Do you recall which one they were quoting there?
30: Because I do have a disability, and so I had to see a specific doctor. They said that even looking at the bronze plan, it was the cheapest that they could find was $650 a month. And I'm like, I don't have a job. My husband works, but he doesn't make enough to pay that. And unfortunately, we got married after he retired, so I couldn't be put on his insurance.
7: Well, and were they taking in his income as they were evaluating trying to cover you?
30: Yeah, because we live in the same household. And it's the exact same thing with Medicaid, except they were going on saying that I don't qualify for Medicaid because I don't have children. So because we made a choice not to have children, we're being punished.
4: What are you going to do, Laura?
30: I wish I knew. I've filed for Social Security disability, but that takes anywhere from 300 to 356 days to get approved.
7: See, that's my issue with this whole government getting involved in healthcare here. You would think a situation like yours would be ideal for getting the short-term coverage until perhaps you're able to find a job or find a plan on your own. And yet, they have made it just impossible
30: so
7: for you.
30: So difficult.
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12: Good morning, guys. Yes, I love your show. That first, I want to say that.
14: Oh, thank you.
12: I have dual citizenship. I have Mexican citizenship in the United States. In Mexico, if I want to vote, I need to get used my ID that I got already. And I don't know how difficult it's for an American to get your birth certificate. In Mexico, you can go and get your birth certificate with an official ID, and that's it. Then you have to prove that you're a Mexican and you get your ID to vote. 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They're married, they're divorced. There is no problem to get your ID if you prove that you are a citizen of that country or any other country. Only in the United States, this is the only place that I hear it's so difficult to prove you're a citizen. 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How?
14: 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I mean, here in Texas, all you have to do is go to texas.gov and you can get your birth certificate. 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
1: Sandy, it says on the screen you're a teacher. Want to get your thoughts on this. There's a story in the Daily Mail about a high school teacher. She's a 10th grade English teacher, and she's quitting because of the technology. Well, she says these young minds are being destroyed by the technology. They're playing games. They're copying assignments using AI and ChatGPT, and they're not learning a thing, and she's so frustrated that she's actually leaving the profession as a result of it. Do you see some of the same things?
30: I happen to be an 11th grade English teacher, and absolutely. These kids, I can't even let, they'll ask, can I listen to music while I'm writing? No, because I've had children who have AI dictating to them through their headphones as they're writing a paper. So you can't trust them to do things online, you know, if you want to have them write their paper
2: in a Google Doc, say, it's impossible to trust them because they can cheat. And I agree with her. That's what I mean also about the fact that they can't think because they're relying too heavily on these things to think for them. And I understand her frustration. My students have to write everything by hand. I have a student who used AI to write about her favorite place. What the heck? I mean, wow. If you can't write about yourself, it's ridiculous.
1: To be the devil's advocate in this conversation, Sandy, the AI is pushing our culture that direction where you don't have to think. You just have to ask the right questions in ChatGPT, and you can get a job in this country. The technology is pushing us towards a lack of focus and mindless knowledge. These kids are only doing what the technology is pushing them towards, right?
14: You're right. I mean, it is really, really cut into critical thinking. I mean, you see it among adults, but especially among young kids when their minds are still forming and, you know, they got that sponge in their head and they're not using it properly.
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1: Yeah, let me squeeze in Lou, checking in from the Mopac area this morning.
5: Man, you know what it is, man. Just another day, another hustle, man.
1: Yep.
5: I want to speak on that homeless. Man, the city's not doing nothing about it. I started out having 5 homeless encampment properties to clean out. I was hired to do. I'm at 12 right now. All these individuals that I meet in these homeless encampments, they're ducked in these camps that people from Wisconsin, North Carolina, New York, these people are coming out from the woodwork, man.
14: Wow.
5: So I have no clue what the city council are talking about, if there's a change in decreasing homelessness, there's no change whatsoever.
1: Well, Lou, there's no interest in solving the crisis because that means they wouldn't be needed anymore, right? I mean,
5: exactly. Yeah. That's job security for them, and that's it. That's all it is for them.
1: You're out there with your gloves and boots, and you're out there actually helping clean up some of these areas. And what a task that is. That's a big job. Mm-hmm. Dangerous job, too, right, Lou? Is it dangerous?
5: Oh, man. All the drug stuff that we see, we get chased with machetes, we get, all sorts of stuff. I'm in close connection with APD and with about 3 co-compliance officers that email me, text me throughout all these properties. I clean one up on Monday. That same one on Monday will be trashed up again on Tuesday because co-compliance notifies me and they give me 7 days to go out there and clean it all up. And these individuals, it's just same rotating cycle, same people I see.
14: Yeah. You ever deal with anybody's like aggressive dogs out there? Do people have aggressive dogs back in those camps?
5: Oh, those animals that are back there, I don't even know their dogs. I don't know what kind of dogs they are. They're some kind of
1: vicious
5: homemade dogs, but the dead animals that we have to pick up, I mean, there's so much stuff, man. I'll tell you right now, Todd, man, I've been born and raised in Austin. Like I spoke on before. This city is not Austin no more, man.
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1: Heather is with us regarding the lawsuits against the social media platforms.
34: So I just wanted to say that in a lot of the schools in AISD, they're not really enforcing the no phone policy. The kids walk around with them in their back pockets and still have a decent amount of access to them.
35: Well, I know each school district could make a determination of, could you have your phone on you but you couldn't use it? Could you use your phone when you were in the hallways changing classes and at lunch? I think the schools that have said, you know what, we don't want to see it at all during the day, that means it can't be in your pocket, it has to be away, are having the better success.
1: Yeah, that's the bell-to-bell approach. Once you enter the building, you will not access that phone. I think that's what lawmakers really intended or were hoping would be adopted by every district, but that's not playing out that way.

0: Heather, how often does your daughter get to use her cell phone at middle school?
1: Quite a bit. So she can text me, she calls me, but I can only imagine that if the kids have access, they're smart enough to figure out how to get on them. So I would agree that the bell-to-bell policy would be a lot easier to enforce and leave a lot less to the administrators to try to figure out how do we deal with this. So my daughter just says the kids just don't listen, and then the teachers just give up.
0: Does every middle schooler in your daughter's class have a smartphone?
1: I would probably say about 90% of them.
0: Yeah, I'm not surprised. What did you think when we said the person filing this lawsuit says that she started at age 8 with her first social media account?
1: I do think it is on the parent to monitor those things. I do also know that my daughter knows way more about her smartphone than I do and has definitely figured out ways to get around some of the restrictions that I've put on it. So it is still dangerous even when the parents are trying to monitor those types of things.
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0: CBS Austin has interviewed some of the Austin City Council members who say you need to pay higher taxes. 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
8: I'm going to squeeze in Allie. She wants to weigh in on this dyslexic story. The numbers of dyslexic students in the state of Texas in just 5 years has skyrocketed 600%. Yes, dyslexic students are now under the umbrella for special education. Allie, good morning.
9: I don't believe dyslexia is because of social media, TikTok, or any of those other reasons. I am 41, and I have dyslexia. My daughter, who's 7, also has it. 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Back in the 90s, we didn't. 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
8: Ace on the Todd and Oz Show. Ace, good morning.
13: Good morning. How you guys doing? I just had a quick comment and then a question. Like, I just moved here from Chicago. I'm literally not even a year and a half out. My mom is still there and her family. And we would, even though they not Trump people, I guarantee if this was Joe Biden saying that, the people would be dancing in the streets. Like, my mom is a prisoner in her own home. Wow. Can't come outside because they're scared. And the thing is, I'm hoping that if they send the troops in, that they go into the inner cities, not just the downtown areas where the tourists are, going to the inner cities. And I do, I kind of fear for them, because you got some young idiots, like a nephew of mine, like they're young idiots. And I'm wondering if they would start shooting at the National Guard. And my question is, with all the crime that's going on in Austin, with the break-ins and the businesses and people who want to move out and get rid of their business because of all the crime, would you guys be in favor of them coming to Austin? No. Thank you guys, I love your show.
10: Thank you, Ace.
8: Appreciate it, Ace. No, I don't necessarily want the guard here in town, maybe crime kid is, maybe I change my mind down the road if things change, but I don't know. There's a thing about, sending the troops into American streets that fundamentally is kind of I'm against that.
10: Yeah.
8: You know?
10: Yeah. I mean, listen, I obviously it's effective when you look at D.C. where they're federal and they're not a state, but the rules are different in Illinois, Texas. I just can't support the feds coming in unless it's a riot, you know, a natural disaster, an emergency, something like that, I can't support the feds coming into any of our cities. I do agree with him that the people of Chicago deserve better. His family deserves far better than they're getting. But I don't think sending in the feds

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1: Possibly could. And just think back to, that's what bugs me about a lot of the politicians, the gloom and doomers like Schumer and some of these others that are just, you know, wringing their hands and essentially surrender almost. It's like, think of our history. Think of revolutionary times, the War of Trenton, when Washington crossed the Delaware. I mean, our backs were against the wall in 1776. In World War I, the Battle of Belleau Wood, when the Marines barely saved Paris and drove the Germans back. And at the Battle of Midway in World War II, when our backs were against the wall, it's after Pearl Harbor, the Japanese were dominating the Pacific. I mean, in a matter of weeks, we have done a lot of damage to Iran, and it's not over. The economy, the gas prices, a lot of we're taking some short-term pain, but you got to give this thing time to play out. That mindset is not helpful.
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7: I'm going to squeeze in Allie. She wants to weigh in on this dyslexic story. The numbers of dyslexic students in the state of Texas in just 5 years has skyrocketed 600%. Yes, dyslexic students are now under the umbrella for special education. Allie, good morning.
8: I don't believe dyslexia is because of social media, TikTok, or any of those other reasons. I am 41, and I have dyslexia. My daughter, who's 7, also has it. It's something you're born with. It's something you have to learn to manage. And I actually didn't learn to read till 5th grade because of it. I think the uptick is because we're actually testing for it now. Back in the 90s, we didn't. They thought something was just wrong with my eyes.
9: But it's a 600% increase in just the past several years. That seems like such a large jump just to attribute only to better testing. Maybe you're right, but it just seems an abnormally large jump.
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13: The Austin City Council is being asked to create a new category of traffic violation. It would give Austin police officers the power to write a ticket for vehicles that are creating excessive noise. The Statesman says that this is a result of many people in neighborhoods complaining about loud cars and trucks and even motorcycles, particularly along 2222.
14: I don't understand this, how you can create a law for them to write a ticket to say you can't be on this road.
13: The police and city attorneys have been working on the wording of this ordinance. It's going to go before a subcommittee of the city council next week and then on to the full city council. If they say yes, APD can start writing tickets for vehicles that are creating excessive noise.
14: Fantastic. Where are you going to get the APD personnel to do that?
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2: Strikes concluded. I'm Sue Guzman, Fox News. New round of explosions reported across Iran as the United States launched a fresh wave of strikes. CENTCOM says the attacks designed to further diminish threats to commercial shipping are now complete.
3: The U.S. carries out a 13th consecutive night of strikes, with the U.S. warning that the IRGC-led government will suffer the consequences for its actions and those perpetrated by its proxies like the Houthis over in the Red Sea and elsewhere. Now, all of this is unfolding against the backdrop of the president warning of a return to full-scale operations, and even worse, against Iran, as being strongly considered, and they're going to get it if they don't make a deal.
2: This is Kevin Cork reporting. President Trump Thursday said he's weighing a massive attack on Iran, bigger than anything we have had before. The White House has passed a resolution to restrict President Trump and halt the conflict in Iran, with several Republicans on board with ending the military action. Fox's Chad Pergram is more.
4: Split House Senate decision.
5: The current resolution is adopted.
6: And the motion is not agreed.
4: The House voting to shackle the president and end the fighting. Four Republicans joined all Democrats to halt the conflict. The president's supporters claim the vote undercuts American forces. The president's Senate allies rejected the House's Iran rebuke. The Senate defeated a similar war powers measure. Republicans contending that the U.S. has Iran on the ropes. But Senate Democrats chided Republicans for not intervening in the war. Congressional GOP leaders say it's unnecessary for Congress to flex war powers authorities. However, some Republicans demand answers about the Iran endgame.
2: President Trump imposing new double-digit tariffs on dozens of U.S. trading partners as the clock runs out Friday. U.S. is going to slap 10% to 12.5% on imports from 60 countries, accounting for 99% of U.S. imports. 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
2: Vice President J.D. Vance's security detail is under investigation over allegations tied to a suspected news leak. Secret Service spokesman Anthony Guglielmi says that the person faces an internal investigation and potential criminal inquiry. Senior Pentagon official caught on camera criticizing President Trump.
14: The Department of the Navy placing a staffer on administrative leave after he was caught on hidden camera criticizing President Trump and the war in Iran. The senior Pentagon official in the footage, shot by independent journalist James O'Keefe and posted to X, pledges to stay in his role to wait out the president's time in office so he can undo policies of the president, who he called a textbook narcissist. He also said the war in Iran is, quote, completely stupid and driven based off of one man's ego. The acting Secretary of the Navy saying the department takes the conduct shown in the video extremely seriously. Lillian Wu, Fox News.
2: And the Trump administration is trying to keep utility costs down for consumers as data centers go up around the country. He announced new guidelines Thursday for tech and AI companies.
15: We know that the data centers and AI are dramatically increasing the demand for electricity. It's only fair that the cost of building the new infrastructure required to meet this demand should be borne by the corporations themselves, not by the American consumers.
2: A new outbreak involving the parasite Cyclospora.
16: The outbreak included 72 people as of Wednesday. The Food and Drug
6: Drug Administration has not yet identified which products are linked to the illnesses, and officials have not said where the cases are located. But the FDA has been testing lettuce samples from Taylor Farms. The food distributor voluntarily recalled 5-pound bags of shredded lettuce earlier this month. Now they've temporarily shut down a processing facility in central Mexico that has been allegedly linked to the outbreak. The CDC reported this week that people across 41 states have come down with a parasite. John Saucier, Fox News.
2: I'm Sue Guzman. This is Fox News.
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4: Hey, let me squeeze in Lou, checking in from the Mopac area this morning.
5: Man, you know what it is, man. Just another day, another hustle, man.
4: Yep.
5: I want to speak on that homeless. Man, the city's not doing nothing about it. I started out having 5 homeless encampment properties to clean out. I was hired to do. I'm at 12 right now. All these individuals that I meet in these homeless encampments, they're ducked in these camps that people from Wisconsin, North Carolina, New York, these people are coming out from the woodwork, man.
4: Wow.
5: So I have no clue what these city council are talking about. If there's a change in decreasing homelessness, there's no change whatsoever.
4: Well, Lou, there's no interest in solving the crisis because that means they wouldn't be needed anymore, right? I mean,
5: exactly. Yeah. That's job security for them, and that's it. That's all it is for
4: but
5: them.
4: You're out there with your gloves and boots, and you're out there actually helping clean up some of these areas. And what a task that is. That's a big job. Mm-hmm. Dangerous job, too, right, Lou? Is it dangerous?
5: Oh, man, all the drug stuff that we see, we get chased with machetes, we get, I mean, all sorts of stuff. I'm in close connection with APD and with about 3 co-compliance officers that email me, text me throughout weekly, throughout all these properties. I clean one up on Monday. That same one on Monday will be trashed up again on Tuesday because I know because co-compliance notifies me and they give me 7 days to go out there and clean it all up. And these individuals, it's just same rotating cycle, same people I see.
6: Yeah. You ever deal with anybody's like aggressive dogs out there? Do people have dogs back in those camps?
5: Oh, those animals that are back there, I don't even know their dogs. I don't know what kind of dogs they are. They're some kind of
4: vicious
5: homemade dogs, but the dead animals that we have to pick up, I mean, there's so much stuff, man. I'll tell you right now, Todd, man, I've been born and raised in Austin. I spoke on before. This city is not Austin no more, man.
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0: Mark, Melinda, and Ed.
11: This is Mark in Georgetown. Hello there, Mark. Welcome.
12: This is where I look at Ed and I shake my head and I look at Melinda and say that's where the level thinking comes from, because I understand at 100 miles an hour you should be pulled over and that's just ridiculous. But also, if somebody's got bald tires and these rains we're having right now, if they're on the freeway and they got to slow down really quick, there's a very good chance those tires aren't going to grip the road and somebody's going to get hurt. So there's a reason we have laws and there's a reason that those tires shouldn't be bald, because somebody might get hurt and there's a very good chance of it.
15: Where's your tire store? I'm just kidding. Hey, you bring up a good point. Nobody should have balding tires. I would just use an extreme example to my great friend to my left, but she's really to the right, Melinda over there, about how I would rather my police officers get some yahoo driving 100 miles an hour than getting some granny from South Austin whose tires are bald.
12: Well, there you go, Ed. There you go again, putting it a granny, because most grannies are pretty darn smart and they get those tires fixed.
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11: Yeah,
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11: Hello there, BJ. How are you?
16: Hey, good afternoon, guys. Yes, 100%. Absolutely agree we should ban cell phones in classrooms. I mean, we hear report after report on just the mental health of, you know, social media and just the awkwardness of young teens and generations, the trend generation. And anyone who disagrees or opposes it, they have an agenda or they're delusional, because our generation's fine and we didn't have cell phones in you know, in our classrooms. But I deal with a lot of young people. I see them in elevators. Awkward is not even the right word. It's almost like a fear when, you know, you're in an elevator with them or any kind of closed quarters, or if you're walking past them in the hall, they don't look up and acknowledge you. It's a problem.
39: And this proposal would also ban them in hallways during passing periods. They would be banned in the cafeteria at lunchtime. It's a complete ban from beginning to the end of the school day. Do you like that?
16: I do. There's not a problem with it at all. And we survive without it.
17: Well, and to me, the fact that they're saying we're not going to allow for it during passing periods in the hall or even in the cafeteria during lunchtime is important, too. While in the classroom, absolutely, they should be paying attention to get education. While they're passing in the halls, while they're sitting in the cafeteria, they need to get that social education that is so badly missing in this generation.

0: of young people so that they can get out and actually have a conversation. They don't have to have that anxiety that we've heard some young people say, I don't like looking people in the eye. I don't really want to talk to them because I'm not sure or confident in my ability to speak or have a conversation. So it's important that they learn how to socialize.
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15: Mark,
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13: CBS Austin has interviewed some of the Austin City Council members who say you need to pay higher taxes. You're not paying enough.
16: 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If we want quality municipal services, we're going to need additional property tax revenue.
13: 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We know how to spend it. And your life will be better.
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13: David is calling from Waco on the story about the artificial intelligence now being used in conjunction with security cameras at Kai Charter Schools here in Austin. And this is a system that they say will detect guns on campus very, very rapidly. David, good afternoon. Welcome to KLBJ.
3: Yes, I'm a safety director at a kind of mid-sized school, public school here in Central Texas. I heard your comment about the AI, and we've actually been using it for a little

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6: Good morning, guys. Yes, I love your show. That's first I want to say that.
7: Oh, thank you.
6: I have dual citizenship. I have Mexican citizenship in the United States. In Mexico, if I want to vote, I need to get used my ID that I got already. And I don't know how difficult it's for an American to get your birth certificate. In Mexico, you can go and get your birth certificate with an official ID, and that's it. Then you have to prove that you're a Mexican and you get your ID to vote. It is not difficult for anybody. They're married, they're divorced. There is no problem to get your ID if you prove that you are a citizen of that country or any other country. Only in the United States, this is the only place that I hear it's so difficult to prove you're a citizen. Mm-hmm. How?
7: Yeah. It's not that hard. I mean, here in Texas, all you have to do is go to texas.gov and you can get your birth certificate. Order it online. I mean, it's very easy in 2020.
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9: Tesla has officially discontinued the one-time purchase option for its full self-driving supervised system in North America. 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
9: That's right.
10: $1,000 a year.
9: Well, this shift aligns with Elon Musk and his compensation package, which includes targets for reaching 10 million active FSD subscriptions. Mm. That's 10 million cars on the road driving autonomously with somebody maybe sleeping or, you know, scrolling through their phone. That's pretty cool, man.
10: Yeah, it is. I mean, it's still technology.
9: You got this doubt in your face, though.
10: Well, I don't know. There's just something about the idea of someone being in a car and they're taking a nap, you know, while the car's driving for you. And I know we're long into this technology now. You know, it still just creeps me out.
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10: 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He's behind the wheel.
9: Well, I mean, what else would you be doing? I mean, if you're not driving, why not take a nap, right?
10: Yeah, fair enough.
9: Right?
10: Fair enough. It's just a weird look.
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1: Tesla has officially discontinued the one-time purchase option for its full self-driving supervised system in North America. Yeah, the software is now exclusively available through a subscription model, if you will.
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1: Well, this shift aligns with Elon Musk and his compensation package, which includes targets for reaching 10 million active FSD subscriptions. Mm. That's 10 million cars on the road driving autonomously with somebody maybe sleeping or, you know, scrolling through their phone. That's pretty cool, man.
2: Yeah, it is. I mean, it's still technology.
1: You got this doubt in your face, though.
2: Well, I don't know. There's just something about the idea of someone being in a car and they're taking a nap, you know, while the car's driving for you. And I know we're long into this technology now. You know, it still just creeps me out.
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1: 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I mean, if you're not driving, why not take a nap, right?
2: Yeah, fair enough.
1: Right?
2: Fair enough. It's just a weird look.
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8: Yeah, his name's Jonathan Ross, and last year he was trying to arrest an illegal immigrant sex offender and was dragged 50 feet by this guy's vehicle and suffered some gruesome injuries. So this was not his first time to come in contact with a fleeing person.
9: Yeah, these are heavy vehicles coming your way, and nobody deserves that. This just goes to show you what these agents are facing. All these politicians, some of them that have helped make the policy or haven't done anything to change the policy, have ignited this attack against police officers.
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10: Strikes in Iran. I'm Ted Lindner, Fox News. The U.S. military completing a 13th night of airstrikes against Iran Thursday, and there's no signs of letting up. Fox's Kevin Cork with the latest from Washington.
11: When it comes to the U.S. retaliating against the Iranian regime and its proxies in the Middle East for their behavior, the president's policy isn't quite so limited. Just ask the Secretary of State.
12: The president's policy is a head for an eye. I mean, honestly, that's what it's going to be. I mean, they will pay a very heavy price for the things they're doing.
11: Rubio's comments in response to new threats from the regime, and they come as the U.S. carries out a 13th consecutive night of strikes, with the U.S. warning that the IRGC-led government will suffer the consequences for its actions and those perpetrated by its proxies like the Houthis over in the Red Sea and elsewhere.
10: Meantime, the House has passed a resolution to restrict President Trump and halt the war in Iran, showing more Republicans are on board with ending the conflict. The Senate previously rejected something similar. Fox's Chad Pergram with more from Capitol Hill.
13: A split House-Senate decision.
14: The current resolution is adopted.
15: And the motion is not agreed.
13: The House voting to shackle the president and end the fighting. Four Republicans joined all Democrats to halt the conflict. The president's supporters claimed the vote undercuts American forces. The president's Senate allies rejected the House's Iran rebuke. The Senate defeated a similar war powers measure. Republicans contending that the U.S. has Iran on the ropes. But Senate Democrats chided Republicans for not intervening in the war. Congressional GOP leaders say it's unnecessary for Congress to flex war powers authorities. However, some Republicans demand answers about the Iran endgame.
10: The Pentagon asking Congress for more money to fund the war. And federal health officials investigating a new outbreak involving the diarrhea-causing parasite Cyclospora. The outbreak included 72 people as of Wednesday. The FDA not yet identifying which products are linked to the illnesses. 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
1: The Texas hemp laws undergoing significant changes following a series of rules adopted by the Department of Health Services with the major updates set to take effect at the end of the month. Yeah, the deadline is coming and it's going to affect a lot of small businesses across this state. Yep. Let me squeeze in Johnny real quick.
16: Good morning, brothers.
1: Yes, sir. Yes, sir.
16: What are we going to do? Are we going to order stuff online or from another state, or how many people are going to get out of business? Or I wish Dan Patrick would just leave us alone. Yeah. I don't know what to do about this guy.
1: I think you got to go back to buying it from Ricky in the back of his Camaro. You know what I mean?
16: Yeah. We're going to grow it ourselves, brother.
1: Johnny, what do you do? What do you, you do the edibles, you do a vape pen, you smoke the flower. What's your action plan when it comes to the devil's cabbage?
16: All the above. More for medicinal purposes.
1: Sure, of course.
16: To help us sleep at night.
1: Are you high right now?
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1: There you go, man. I love it.
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10: Tonight's take two for the White House Correspondents Association dinner. The original event called off back in late April after an armed man tried to launch an attack at the Washington Hilton.
17: Tonight's White House Correspondents dinner will be held at the Waldorf Astoria. President Trump is expected to attend and speak. Earlier this week, Secret Service Director Sean Curran spoke about the security environment. He said they've opened 10,000 investigations just this year involving threats to their protectees.
18: The numbers are numbers that this agency, and certainly I have never seen in my 24-year career, they're off the charts. The threat, you know, picture and environment is as large as I've ever seen it.
17: While most of the president's cabinet will attend tonight's dinner, the First Lady, Secretary of State Marco Rubio, and Vice President Vance will not due to prior commitments. Jessica Rosenthal, Fox News.
10: President Trump announcing that a newly signed U.S.-Saudi civilian nuclear cooperation agreement will be strictly contingent on Saudi Arabia normalizing relations with Israel and joining the Abraham Accords. Fox's Peter Ducey has got more on this from the White House.
19: The Abraham Accords require countries there in the Middle East to formalize relationships with Israel. That is not something that the Saudis have done yet. And officials here insist that President Trump has not been pressured by Prime Minister Benjamin Netanyahu to make this a two-step process where first the Saudis must recognize Israel formally if they want to have a civilian nuclear program. The president further clarifies the civil nuclear deal, there will be no enrichment of material being made between the United States Department of Energy and Saudi Arabia, which pertains only to non-military use, such as the ones that Iran and UAE and others already have, will be approved, but it is totally subject to Saudi Arabia joining the very respected and successful Abraham Accords.
10: The president adding the U.S. isn't opposed to civil, non-enriched nuclear facilities in the region. U.S. stocks closing sharply lower Thursday, driven by a tech sell-off, soaring oil prices and inflation fears the Dow fell over 500 points. I'm Ted Linder. This is Fox News.
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1: Here, let me squeeze in Lou, checking in from the Mopac area this morning.
3: Man, you know what it is, man. Just another day, another hustle, man.
1: Yep.
3: I want to speak on that homeless. Man, the city's not doing nothing about it. I started out having 5 homeless encampment properties to clean out. I was hired to do. I'm at 12 right now. All these individuals that I meet in these homeless encampments, they're ducked in these camps that people from Wisconsin, North Carolina, New York, these people are coming out from the woodwork, man.
1: Wow.
3: So I have no clue what the city council is talking about. If there's a change in decreasing homelessness, there's no change whatsoever.
1: Well, Lou, there's no interest in solving the crisis because that means they wouldn't be needed anymore, right? I mean,
3: exactly. Yeah. That's job security for them, and that's it. That's all it is for
1: but
3: them.
1: You're out there with your gloves and boots, and you're out there actually helping clean up some of these areas. Man, and what a task that is. That's a big job. Mm-hmm. Dangerous job, too, right, Lou? Is it dangerous?
3: Oh, man. All the drug stuff that we see, we get chased with machetes, we get, I mean, all sorts of stuff. I'm in close connection with APD and with about 3 co-compliance officers that email me, text me throughout weekly, throughout all these properties. I clean one up on Monday. That same one on Monday will be trashed up again on Tuesday because co-compliance notifies me and they give me 7 days to go out there and clean it all up. And these individuals, it's just same rotating cycle, same people I see.
2: Yeah. You ever deal with anybody's like aggressive dogs out there? Do people have aggressive dogs back in those camps?
3: Oh, those animals that are back there, I don't even know their dogs. I don't know what kind of dogs they are. They're some kind of
1: vicious
3: homemade dogs, but the dead animals that we have to pick up, I mean, there's so much stuff, man. I'll tell you right now, Todd, man, I've been born and raised in Austin. Like I spoke on before. This city is not Austin no more, man.
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25: Melissa is in Manor with a comment on PepsiCo, saying they're going to cut the price on all of their potato chips and other snacks by 15%. Hi, Melissa. How are you?
4: I'm good. I'm wondering if the 15%, they're trying to make themselves sound good with, the customers, because I think they're losing business to the store brands. Generics used to get a bad name, but now they don't. And I can tell you, everything I just put in my grocery cart that was a snack was the store brand. The sodas I bought, I don't even drink them that often, were half the price.
25: Wow.
4: Yeah, and in some cases, like I'm just going to say the cheese balls at one particular store that I only buy on game day, they actually taste better to me, the store brand, than the other one.
5: That's how I cater everything.
25: Melissa, thank you so much. And Melinda and I will be over for the game and those cheese balls.
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3: Man, you know what it is, man. 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
3: I want to speak on that homeless. Man, the city's not doing nothing about it. I started out having 5 homeless encampment properties to clean out. I was hired to do. I'm at 12 right now. All these individuals that I meet in these homeless encampments, they're ducked in these camps that people from Wisconsin, North Carolina, New York, these people are coming out from the woodwork, man.
8: Wow.
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1: Yeah.
3: That's job security for them, and that's it.
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1: Sandy, it says on the screen you're a teacher. Want to get your thoughts on this. There's a story in the Daily Mail about a high school teacher. She's a 10th grade English teacher, and she's quitting because of the technology. Well, she says these young minds are being destroyed by the technology. They're playing games. They're copying assignments using AI and ChatGPT, and they're not learning a thing, and she's so frustrated that she's actually leaving the profession as a result of it. Do you see some of the same things?
31: I happen to be an 11th grade English teacher, and absolutely. These kids, I can't even let, they'll ask, can I listen to music while I'm writing? No, because I've had children who have AI dictating to them through their headphones as they're writing a paper. Mm. So you can't trust them to do things online, you know, if you want to have them write their paper in a Google Doc, say. It's impossible to trust them because they can cheat. And I agree with her. That's what I mean also about the fact that they can't think because they're relying too heavily on these things to think for them. And I understand her frustration. My students have to write everything by hand. I have a student who used AI to write about her favorite place. Mm. What the heck? I mean, wow. If you can't write about yourself, ridiculous.
1: To be the devil's advocate in this conversation, Sandy, the AI is pushing our culture that direction where you don't have to think. You just have to ask the right questions in ChatGPT, and you can get a job in this country. The technology is pushing us towards a lack of focus and mindless knowledge. These kids are only doing what the technology is pushing them towards, right?
2: You're right. I mean,
1: it
2: is really, really cut into critical thinking. I mean, you see it among adults, but especially among young kids when their minds are still forming and, you know, they got that sponge in their head and they're not using it properly.
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5: Ed, you're seeing that the agent in the ICE operation yesterday who fatally shot the woman has a history of being hit and dragged by a car.
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1: Well, you need that. You need to let that go.
2: That's not his fault, Daniel, is it?
1: No, it's not his fault because life does this. Did you have a conversation with her before she left?
3: Yeah, a few days before she became unconscious.
1: Okay, then I can promise you, in that conversation, she said goodbye.
2: What did she die of, Richard?
3: She had stomach cancer and pneumonia on her lungs, and then food came up into her from a feeding tube. Food came up into her lungs, and she died. And he brought her back. Right. And then the doctor already knew ahead of time she wanted to live, and said it many times she wanted to live and not die. And if she died, she wanted to come back and then be back with me here in Kansas City. And she and the doctor asked her if she wanted to be resuscitated, and she said because of the duress and the pain, she said no. And then a nurse spoke up for her and to encourage her and to stay around. But the doctor went ahead with what Rachel said, and because of the pain, it was the wrong time to ask her that, because the doctor already knew ahead of time she wanted to live and said it to me many times while we were talking over the phone.
2: Did you have any children together, Richard?
3: No, we did not. She had endometriosis, and we always wanted to have children. And
2: how long were you married?
3: She had left me a number of years. I can't remember the number. A number of years, many years.
2: But you were separated in the end?
3: Yeah, and then we kept in touch. We kept in touch a long time, talking every day and every night. And she wanted to hurry and get back with me, and when she felt better with her stomach, and then she went to the hospital, and they found that the cancer and the pneumonia, but that they can take care of that with medicine and different things to get rid of that.
2: Well, listen to Daniel. His advice is good. Daniel, go ahead.
1: Listen to what pneumonia. Pneumonia is a dying or a passing person's very best friend. And you can control pneumonia, but you just go to sleep with pneumonia. And when you have that kind of cancer, you're in trouble, because it sounds like it already been metastasized into the bones. But what was the reason for you to be safely apart? You guys were not having as good a relationships as you wanted, or you had to work, or she was in a certain medical facility, or what was the separation? Because a lot of what's bugging you now is the time that you were separated from and that you couldn't get to her.
2: There's some guilt there, huh, Daniel?
1: Oh, yeah.

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5: The New York City Council is proposing raising New York City's minimum wage to $30 an hour. This would be by 2030 for businesses with 500 or more employees. 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
6: I mean, they are just trying to make sure there are no businesses left in New York. You know what? Yeah, $30 an hour sounds fantastic unless you don't have a job. 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
5: Yes.
6: It's funny, they pose this as wanting to make it more affordable for the people that live there. But somehow, they forget about the people that have businesses that make the city run. They actually live there too.
5: Yes.
6: But they have to be able to run their business to provide the goods to keep that city thriving.
2: Afternoons, 4 to 6 on News Radio. 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
1: The Austin City Council has approved a controversial plan to allow small businesses to operate in neighborhoods. Yeah, the plan would allow for on-premise sales, exterior business activity, and the use of accessory commercial units in front yard businesses. On the surface, you know, it's your private property. Who cares what you do with it? But how about the property rights of your neighbors that may be bothered by the dumpster of rats because you're operating a restaurant out of the front yard? Let me squeeze in Shirley real quick.
2: The city council have lost their mind.
1: Yes.
3: Yes, they have.
2: And bringing this type of stuff to a neighborhood, you're going to have dope dealers and everybody else out here dealing more dope than anything else.
1: Well, I think the dope dealing would still be an illegal business, right? I mean, I don't think
2: that... It's an illegal business, but they're going to say they got a business, but it's going
1: to
2: be
1: dope. That's right. That's right. They'll pretend to sell tacos.
2: That's right, but they'd be selling dope.
3: If they want to be bold enough, now they can sell their drug from the front porch.
1: Man, sure.
2: That's what's going
1: to
2: happen.
1: Yeah, Shirley bringing some street knowledge to the show this morning.
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8: Day 13 of strikes. I'm Sue Guzman, Fox News. The United States has completed strikes on Iran for the 13th consecutive night. Fox's Kevin Cork tells us President Trump has contingency plans in place if the latest strikes are not a deterrent from attacks in the Strait of Hormuz.
9: If the Iranian regime, led by the IRGC, doesn't stop attacking ships through the Strait of Hormuz, or if the regime's proxies don't stop doing the same in the Red Sea, they're going to get hammered. That, according to Axios, the outlet reports, President Trump is stating very plainly he's considering a major escalation in the conflict with Iran. That warning comes amid a 13th consecutive day of attacks now completed on critical infrastructure and other assets. Oh, and there's more. He's also warning Iran's proxies, writing in a post on Truth Social, quote, the Houthis are a surrogate and or proxy of Iran, and major military punishment will be inflicted upon Iran. And, of course, the Houthis themselves.
8: And the House has passed a resolution to restrict President Trump and halt the conflict in Iran. Fox's Chad Pergram reports.
10: A split House-Senate decision.
11: The current resolution is adopted.
12: And the motion is not agreed.
10: The House voting to shackle the president and end the fighting. Four Republicans joined all Democrats to halt the conflict. The president's supporters claimed the vote undercuts American forces. The president's Senate allies rejected the House's Iran rebuke. The Senate defeated a similar war powers measure. Republicans contending that the U.S. has Iran on the ropes. But Senate Democrats chided Republicans for not intervening in the war. Congressional GOP leaders say it's unnecessary for Congress to flex war powers authorities. However, some Republicans demand answers about the Iran endgame.
8: President Trump expected to deliver remarks at Senator Lindsey Graham's funeral next week at the National Cathedral in Washington. Graham died after a brief illness. He was 71. 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
8: The Trump administration is suing Colorado for providing in-state tuition to non-U.S. citizens.
12: The Justice Department is challenging Colorado statutes that require state colleges and universities to provide in-state tuition rates, financial assistance, and scholarships to those who are Colorado residents, regardless of whether they are in the U.S. illegally. The DOJ alleges the laws unconstitutionally discriminate against U.S. citizens who are not afforded the same reduced tuition rates or scholarships and create incentives for illegal immigration. The department says this is its 14th lawsuit challenging in-state tuition available to non-U.S. citizens after bringing cases against states including California, Maryland, and New Jersey.
8: Fox's Kristen Goodwin. More than two dozen states are suing the Trump administration for requiring them to comply with election rules in order to get disaster aid.
16: The lawsuit is challenging FEMA and Homeland Security policies, saying the administration is requiring states to help DHS with immigration enforcement and change election systems, like verifying the citizenship of every registered voter. If the states don't comply, they could see some cuts to federal funding. In similar cases, since the start of the president's second term, the courts have been frequently siding with states. A ruling last year barred the administration from putting conditions on other FEMA funding. No comment from the administration yet. In Washington, Jill Nato, Fox News.
8: The Trump administration trying to keep utility costs down for consumers as data centers go up around the country. He announced new guidelines on Thursday for tech and AI companies.
17: We know that the data centers and AI are dramatically increasing the demand for electricity. It's only fair that the cost of building the new infrastructure required to meet this demand should be borne by the corporations themselves, not by the American consumers.
8: I'm Sue Guzman. This is Fox News.
0: The news cycles don't take the weekend off, and neither do we.
18: There were some projections that the city might have to withhold as much as $17 million in spending on social services. A lot of the assumptions and the modeling for the city budget going into 2027 has to do with this consolidation of our IT workforce. And then get this, the consolidation process, officials say the goal is natural attrition rather than layoffs. Well, that explains why it's going to take so long. We're just going to let people attrit, just let them leave on their own. Why is the city so unwilling to cut staff? Oracle just laid off 3,000 some people. And these big companies know sometimes you got to take drastic actions to right-size your business, to realize dollar savings. And you don't just wait till people quit on their own.
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0: It's not just good conversation. 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
1: To follow up on what happened last fall with the 12-day war, and their capabilities were degraded dramatically, but not completely. I think you step back, look at the broader picture, that there are points in time in history when you got to move and you got to take the opportunity as it presents itself. And if this is an opportunity to get rid of that nuclear threat, the terroristic threat, and so forth, once and for all, I mean, that's got to be the hope. Is there still going to be some elements out there in days ahead? Probably so. How do you kill this regime that they don't sign up for capitulation or surrender or submission? That's not in their vocabulary unless they're dead. So that's what we're up against. But still, I think

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2: The caller's right. The Republicans didn't like that the Save America Act wasn't a part of that. To the larger point that you were making about what happened several months ago and where we are today, I'm going to go back to something I said a moment ago. I think the Iranians, you can't believe anything that they're saying. I think they were still going to reconstitute if they didn't have some ability to keep the nukes going. They were going to keep after it. And I think this was an opportunity to take out that capability, hopefully, once and for all. And even putting the nukes aside, that they have the capability to shut down global commerce to the extent that they are in terms of energy and all the other products that flow through the Strait of Hormuz. Even that's a situation that is untenable from the United States standpoint, not to mention all the other ways that they were funding terrorism all around the world.
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3: Justices Samuel Alito and Clarence Thomas from the Supreme Court both indicate they intend to remain on the bench through 2026. Is this one of those things where they're going to stay a little too long and then president doesn't have an opportunity to replace them with candidates of his choice? And then whom do we end up with if there's Democrats in control of this whole shoot match at some point?
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9: Striking Iran. I'm Ted Lindner, Fox News. The U.S. military completing a 13th night of airstrikes against Iran on Thursday, and there's no signs of letting up.
10: When it comes to the U.S. retaliating against the Iranian regime and its proxies in the Middle East for their behavior, the president's policy isn't quite so limited. Just ask the Secretary of State.
11: The president's policy is a head for an eye. I mean, honestly, that's what it's going to be. I mean, they will pay a very heavy price for the things they're doing.
10: Rubio's comments in response to new threats from the regime, and they come as the U.S. carries out a 13th consecutive night of strikes, with the U.S. warning that the IRGC-led government will suffer the consequences for its actions and those perpetrated by its proxies like the Houthis over in the Red Sea and elsewhere.
9: Fox's Kevin Cork. This morning, a series of explosions heard near a military base hosting U.S. forces in northern Iraq, hours after the U.S. military said they had wrapped up their 13th night of strikes. The House has passed a resolution to restrict President Trump and halt the war in Iran, showing more Republicans are on board with ending the conflict. The Senate previously rejected something similar. Fox's Chad Pergram.
12: A split House-Senate decision.
13: The current resolution is adopted.
14: And the motion is not agreed.
12: The House voting to shackle the president and end the fighting. Four Republicans joined all Democrats to halt the conflict. The president's supporters claimed the vote undercuts American forces. The president's Senate allies rejected the House's Iran rebuke. The Senate defeated a similar war powers measure. Republicans contending that the U.S. has Iran on the ropes.
9: And check your refrigerator. More than 1.5 million dozen eggs sold across six states being recalled over possible salmonella contamination. The FDA saying Midwest Poultry Services voluntarily recalling the eggs sold under the brands, including Kroger, Simple Truth, Country Morning, and Sunups. Consumers should not eat the recalled eggs and should return them to the store for a full refund. 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
3: AI is just on a rocket ship right now. Development's moving so fast, Congress can't even begin to keep up with it. So it seems to me we're too early in the whole cycle to begin taxing anything. I don't see it happening. if there's still any kind of Republican majorities in Congress. 2028, look out.
0: Weekends with Kenny Rahmeyer. 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
9: Tonight's take two for the White House Correspondents Association dinner. The original event was called off in April after an armed man tried to launch an attack at the Washington Hilton.
8: White House Correspondents Dinner will be held at the Waldorf Astoria. President Trump is expected to attend and speak. Earlier this week, Secret Service Director Sean Curran spoke about the security environment. He said they've opened 10,000 investigations just this year involving threats to their protectees.
14: The numbers are numbers at this agency, and certainly I have never seen in my 24-year career. They're off the charts. The threat, picture and environment is as large as I've ever seen it.
8: While most of the president's cabinet will attend tonight's dinner, the First Lady, Secretary of State Marco Rubio, and Vice President Vance will not due to prior commitments. Jessica Rosenthal, Fox News.
9: President Trump announced a newly signed U.S.-Saudi civilian nuclear cooperation agreement will be strictly contingent on Saudi Arabia normalizing relations with Israel and joining the Abraham Accords. Fox's Peter Ducey with more from the White House.
20: The Abraham Accords require countries there in the Middle East to formalize relationships with Israel. That is not something that the Saudis have done yet. And officials here insist that President Trump has not been pressured by Prime Minister Benjamin Netanyahu to make this a two-step process where first the Saudis must recognize Israel formally if they want to have a civilian nuclear program. The president further clarifies the civil nuclear deal. There will be no enrichment of material being made between the United States Department of Energy and Saudi Arabia, which pertains only to non-military use, such as the ones that Iran and UAE and others already have, will be approved, but it is totally subject to Saudi Arabia joining the very respected and successful Abraham Accords.
9: The president adding that the U.S. isn't opposed to civil non-enriched nuclear facilities in the region. I'm Ted Lindner. This is Fox News.
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26: This is America in the Morning from Westwood One. Good morning, I'm John Trout. It's Friday, July 24th, 2026. Here's what's coming up on America in the Morning.
27: President Trump declares a nuclear agreement reached with Saudi Arabia is contingent on them recognizing the state of Israel. I'm John Stolness in Washington.
28: Both the rhetoric and the fighting are escalating in the Middle East.
29: Their industrial base has been decimated.
28: Sagar Meghani at the White House.
30: The Minnesota man who killed Democratic state lawmaker Melissa Hortman has been sentenced to spend the rest of his life in prison. I'm Lisa Dwyer.
31: A criminal referral surrounding Jack Smith sent to the DOJ.
32: They should have screened out any communications.
33: I'm Clayton Neville.
34: The Food and Drug Administration is investigating a new outbreak involving the diarrhea-causing parasite Cyclospora. Ed Donahue, Washington.
26: A down day for Wall Street. Subpoenas directed at the New York Times cease. All ahead on America in the Morning. It's 7 after. Just one day after President Trump announced a nuclear agreement with Saudi Arabia, the president added a stipulation that Saudi Arabia must officially recognize Israel and join the Abraham Accords, which could put the deal in doubt. John Stolness has more from Washington.
27: The two sides signed the deal on Wednesday, and it was touted by Energy Secretary Chris Wright on Fox News Thursday morning.
1: Saudi Arabia has been an ally of the United States since the nation's forming, and I'm thrilled in our efforts and where this is going. This will be top level, highest standards for nuclear safety and safeguards ever done.
27: But a few hours later, President Trump appeared to change the conditions of the landmark nuclear agreement, issuing a statement on Truth Social, ensuring that the Saudis would have to officially recognize the state of Israel and join the Abraham Accords. White House Press Secretary Karoline Leavitt, however, says the president's post should not surprise the Saudis.
2: Yes, this deal with Saudi Arabia, the energy deal, is contingent on this condition as far as the president is concerned. So we'll continue to talk with our Saudi counterparts to get the deal finalized and hopefully see them joining the Abraham Accords very soon.
27: And Leavitt made clear there would be no deal without Saudi Arabia joining the Abraham Accords.
2: This is something that he has mentioned on numerous occasions. Going back, I can provide you with those statements. And he has said if they don't join the Abraham Accords, the deal is off.
27: The Accords were a signature foreign policy victory during Trump's first term in office, as the UAE and Bahrain were the first to sign. Saudi Arabia has previously said they would not recognize Israel until Israel agrees to a two-state solution with the Palestinians. The Saudis have not yet responded to Trump's new condition. The deal would see the U.S. help Saudi Arabia begin a civilian nuclear energy program, but some lawmakers are concerned they could use the technology to begin building their own nuclear weapons. Secretary of State Marco Rubio, speaking in Manila Thursday, said the U.S. is not the only country who can help the Saudis begin a peaceful nuclear program.
4: When countries decide they want to pursue a peaceful civil nuclear program, we prefer them do it with us.
27: Israeli Prime Minister Benjamin Netanyahu said in a statement he would welcome Saudi Arabia to the Abraham Accords if they were to join. John Stolness, Washington.
26: On Thursday night, the U.S. military launched its 13th consecutive night of bombardment against Iranian positions, which comes as President Trump is saying that a broader offensive may soon be needed. Washington correspondent Sagar Magani reports the increased rhetoric comes as concerns over shipping intensified, with the Houthis in Yemen firing on Saudi oil tankers in the Red Sea and the price of oil surging to $100 a barrel.
5: This is with this skirmish we have with the Islamic Republic of Iran, and I call it that because, let me tell you, they're getting hit so hard, and they want to make a deal. But I say they're not ready to make a deal, because every time they make a deal, they want to change it and everything. They're not ready. They'll be ready very soon.
28: Both the rhetoric and the fighting are escalating in the Middle East.
29: Their industrial base has been decimated. Their defense industrial base has been decimated. They're losing launchers. They're losing radars every single night. They are suffering billions of dollars in damage, and their economy is a disaster.
28: Yemen's Houthi rebels are the latest entrant, saying they attacked two Saudi oil tankers in the Red Sea. They're threatening to shut down another key trade route, even as the global economy reels from the Strait of Hormuz closure.
5: We're doing very well against the Islamic Republic of Iran. We're doing extremely well. They would like to do something, but I say they're not ready yet. They need more of the same. They're not ready yet. They got some evil intentions. We cannot let them have a nuclear weapon.
28: President Trump says if rebel attacks on shipping continue, they and their patron, Iran, will face major military punishment as both sides trade strikes.
29: These people who are calling us every day begging, let's do a deal, they send us messages through other countries, third countries. I mean, they're running out of countries to send. Even I had countries here coming up to me, oh, I just spoke to the Iranians, they want to do a deal. The problem is, every time these people do a deal, they either break it or after they make it, they want to change the deal. So they're probably not ready to do a deal yet, but they will be soon.
28: Tehran's top diplomat says Iran will adopt an eye for an eye policy for U.S. attacks on its infrastructure. Secretary of State Marco Rubio's response.
29: I saw Arachi, their foreign minister, who the other day say or something about their policies, an eye for an eye. The president's policy is a head for an eye. I mean, honestly, that's what it's going to be. I mean, they will pay a very heavy price.
28: Sagar Magani at the White House.
26: 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Jack Smith's woes with the Justice Department when America in the Morning continues after these messages.
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3: To follow up on what happened last fall with the 12-day war, and their capabilities were degraded dramatically, but not completely, I think you step back, look at the broader picture, that there are points in time in history when you got to move and you got to take the opportunity as it presents itself, and that this is an opportunity to get rid of that nuclear threat, the terroristic threat, and so forth, once and for all. I mean, that's got to be the hope. Is there still going to be some elements out there in days ahead? Probably so. How do you kill this regime that they don't sign up for capitulation or surrender or submission? That's not in their vocabulary unless they're dead. So that's what we're up against. But still, I think there's points in time in our history when you got to say, we got to do something. We, the leader of the free world, this country has got to step in and make it happen. And I think that's what we're doing now.
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0: It's 21 after. America in the Morning continues with Friday business news. Stocks nosedived Thursday after oil surged to $100 a barrel. Questions were raised that some tech companies like Google and Tesla were spending too much on AI, and there were renewed tariff fears. Southwest Airlines reported earnings and said their concern over higher jet fuel prices saw them send a ship full of aviation fuel from Texas to California over fears of supply and cost in the Golden State. They also cut their full-year outlook over those high fuel prices. Seth Soutell has more from Wall Street.
1: I'm Seth Soutell, and this is the AP Markets Report. The price of Brent crude jumped to its highest level since May after increased fighting in the Middle East threatened to slow the global flow of oil. Sharp drops for Google's parent company, Alphabet, and Tesla pulled the stock market to its worst loss in a month. The S&P 500 sank 1.2% Thursday. The Dow lost 506 points. That's about 1%. The Nasdaq Composite fell 2.2%. Brent crude rose as high as $102 a barrel. That's up from as little as $72 a barrel early this month. The higher oil prices threatened to make inflation worse. That sent Treasury yields higher in the bond market. The yield on the 10-year Treasury rose to 4.69%. Seth Soutell, New York.
0: First, let us now. Eggs. Federal regulators announced more than 1.5 million dozen eggs sold in six states have been voluntarily recalled over potential salmonella contamination. The FDA says Midwest Poultry Services initiated the voluntary recall. Those recalled products sold under several brand names, including Kroger, Brookshire's, Country Morning, Simple Truth, and Sun Ups. Those eggs likely distributed to retail food service customers in Texas, Oklahoma, Arkansas, Louisiana, New Mexico, and Mississippi, as well as other smaller retail outlets, according to the FDA. It's 24 after. A surprise reversal from the Justice Department involving three New York Times reporters. That and more when America in the Morning continues after these messages.
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12: They're saying in multifamily buildings, the city should only require one stairway for people to get in and out of that building. 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
14: 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I don't know what they're expecting people to do.
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0: America in the Morning continues. While one Cyclospora outbreak is being investigated, the FBA is now alerting the public of a new outbreak of a diarrhea-causing parasite. Correspondent Ed Donahue reports.
5: The Food and Drug Administration is investigating a new outbreak involving the diarrhea-causing parasite Cyclospora. The products linked to the illness have not been identified. Where the cases are located have not been revealed. Days ago, Health Secretary Robert F. Kennedy Jr. was asked about Cyclospora.
7: We do have the outbreak under control. We have done extensive forensics, epidemiological forensics, and we've identified the source of the outbreak.
5: Federal officials had said the focus is on lettuce from Taylor Farms as the source of a separate multi-state outbreak. Iceberg lettuce grown in central Mexico has been recalled. Cyclospora is a microscopic parasite that infects mostly vegetables that comes in contact with human feces. The CDC says the parasite causes intestinal illness marked by frequent and sometimes explosive diarrhea. Ed Donahue, Washington.
0: In a surprise move, the Department of Justice has withdrawn subpoenas against three New York Times reporters. Details from correspondent Michael Cisak.
10: Those subpoenas had sought testimony from those reporters in front of a grand jury as the government investigates what it says are leaks about the safety and security measures on Air Force One. President Donald Trump recently began using a Qatari-donated jet, a Boeing 747, that the Times reported lacks certain safety features, including anti-missile defenses. The government reached its decision to withdraw the subpoenas at a hearing in the courthouse behind me, where Judge Arun Subramanian criticized the Justice Department's decision-making. The judge said that rather than using subpoenas to journalists as a last resort, they were the first option for the government in this investigation. He says that rules and legal precedents require other investigative steps before seeking subpoenas.
0: Michael Cisak reporting. America in the Morning for Friday, July 24th, 2026, is produced by Jeff McKay. I'm John Trout. This is Westwood One.
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23: This war is going about as good as it possibly could. And just think back to, that's what bugs me about a lot of the politicians, the gloom and doomers like Schumer and some of these others that are just, you know, wringing their hands and essentially surrender almost. It's like, think of our history. Think of Revolutionary times, the War of Trenton, when Washington crossed the Delaware. I mean, our backs were against the wall in 1776. In World War One, the Battle of Belle of Wood, when the Marines barely saved Paris and drove the Germans back. And at the Battle of Midway in World War II, when our backs were against the wall, it's after Pearl Harbor, the Japanese were dominating the Pacific. I mean, in a matter of weeks, we have done a lot of damage to Iran, and it's not over. The economy, the gas prices, a lot of, we're taking some short-term pain. But you got to give this thing time to play out. That mindset is not helpful.
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27: Not completing high school is more of a social thing than it was an academic thing. 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
1: Years after being stabbed on stage, Salman Rushdie sat across a New York courtroom from his convicted attacker, I'm Lisa Dwyer.
2: A member of J.D. Vance's security detail is being investigated over a suspected news leak. Sagar Meghani at the White House.
3: Congress proposes an AI kill switch. I'm the new old tech guy, Chuck Palm.
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10: Melissa is in Manor with a comment on PepsiCo, saying they're going to cut the price on all of their potato chips and other snacks by 15%. Hi, Melissa. How are you?
11: I'm good. I'm wondering if the 15%, they're trying to make themselves sound good with, the customers, because I think they're losing business to the store brands. Generics used to get a bad name, but now they don't. And I can tell you, everything I just put in my grocery cart that was a snack was the store brand. The sodas I bought, I don't even drink them that often, were half the price.
10: Wow.
11: Yeah, and in some cases, like I'm just going to say the cheese balls at one particular store that I only buy on game day, they actually taste better to me, the store brand, than the other one.
12: That's how I cater everything.
10: Melissa, thank you so much. And Melinda and I will be over for the game and those cheese balls.
12: Yes, I'm looking forward to it.
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0: It's 5 till. America in the Morning continues. The future of peptides is about to become more clear in America. Correspondent Haya Panjwani reports that an FDA panel is recommending loosening restrictions on peptides despite concerns from the scientific community.
1: Federal health advisors are reviewing a group of controversial chemicals called peptides. They've been backed by people like podcaster Joe Rogan and Health Secretary Robert F. Kennedy Jr. The unapproved injections have become a popular wellness trend promoted by influencers and celebrities for building muscle, healing injuries, and other uses.
2: They don't really have a lot of research behind these claims.
1: Rita Ju is a pharmacist and president of the Institute for Safe Medication Practices.
2: We don't know if they really work, as they had claimed, and most importantly is if they're safe.
1: A panel of advisors narrowly voted to broaden access to one peptide called BPC-157. Acting director at the FDA, Matt Lash.
3: They serve an important role for patients whose medical needs cannot be met by an FDA-approved drug product, but at times have been associated with adverse events specific to the quality of the compounded drug.
1: Audio courtesy of the FDA, Haya Panjwani, Washington.
0: The actor known for portraying Jack Reacher is the star of a new movie debuting this weekend, where revenge is a dish best served silent. Entertainment reporter Kevin Carr has a sneak peek at Motor City.
4: Reacher star Alan Ritchson is at a loss for words in the new action film Motor City. Taking place in 1970s Detroit, Ritchson stars as an ex-con framed for drug possession after he steals a crooked cop's girlfriend. And I know it's gonna be, a lovely day. After tragedy strikes, he escapes prison to embark on a mission of revenge. Approach to Motor City is to let the film play out with little to no dialogue. Sure, that makes it a gimmick film, but it's a gimmick that works effectively by building characters with montages, action set pieces, and a gritty classic rock soundtrack. Richardson holds his own as the star, and Shailene Woodley does her best to elevate the shallow trophy wife MacGuffin she's been locked into. And as per usual, antagonist Ben Foster lays it on too thick while he silently chews the scenery. But in a way, that all works in this 70s archetype style. Overall, Motor City is an intriguing take on a revenge action thriller, and the silent style gives the cliches a fresh spin. Motor City gets 3 bad hairstyles out of 5. I'm Kevin Carr, and that's the way I see it.
0: That's our show for today. America in the Morning for Friday, July 24th, 2026 is produced by Jeff McKay. I'm John Trout. This is Westwood One.
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11: Day 13 of strikes. I'm Sue Guzman, Fox News. We have word this morning of a series of explosions near a military base hosting U.S. forces in northern Iraq near Erbil. A journalist with the Associated Press reporting at least 7 blasts about 9:30 a.m. local time in the city. At least four plumes of black smoke reported rising. This comes as the U.S. wrapped up a 13th night of strikes against Iran, the president considering even stronger military action.
10: If the Iranian regime, led by the IRGC, doesn't stop attacking ships through the Strait of Hormuz, or if the regime's proxies don't stop doing the same in the Red Sea, they're going to get hammered. That, according to Axios, the outlet reports, President Trump is stating very plainly he's considering a major escalation in the conflict with Iran. That warning comes amid a 13th consecutive day of attacks now completed on critical infrastructure and other assets. Oh, and there's more. He's also warning Iran's proxies, writing in a post on Truth Social, quote, the Houthis are a surrogate and or proxy of Iran, and major military punishment will be inflicted upon Iran and, of course, the Houthis themselves.
11: Fox's Kevin Cork. Bahrain also reported incoming air attacks overnight. The House has passed a resolution to restrict President Trump and halt the conflict in Iran. Here's Fox's Chad Pergram.
12: Split House-Senate decision.
13: The current resolution is adopted.
14: And the motion is not agreed.
12: The House voting to shackle the president and end the fighting. Four Republicans joined all Democrats to halt the conflict. The president's supporters claim the vote undercuts American forces. The president's Senate allies rejected the House's Iran rebuke. The Senate defeated a similar war powers measure. Republicans contending that the U.S. has Iran on the ropes. But Senate Democrats chided Republicans for not intervening in the war.
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5: The news cycles don't take the weekend off, and neither do we.
15: There were some projections that the city might have to withhold as much as $17 million in spending on social services. A lot of the assumptions and the modeling for the city budget going into 2027 has to do with this consolidation of our IT workforce. And then get this, the consolidation process, officials say the goal is natural attrition rather than layoffs. Well, that explains why it's going to take so long. We're just going to let people attrit, just let them leave on their own. Why is the city so unwilling to cut staff? Oracle just laid off 3,000 some people. And these big companies know sometimes you got to take drastic actions to right-size your business, to realize dollar savings. And you don't just wait till people quit on their own.
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11: The Trump administration is suing Colorado for providing in-state tuition to non-U.S. citizens.
16: The Justice Department is challenging Colorado statutes that require state colleges and universities to provide in-state tuition rates, financial assistance, and scholarships to those who are Colorado residents, regardless of whether they are in the U.S. illegally. The DOJ alleges the laws unconstitutionally discriminate against U.S. citizens who are not afforded the same reduced tuition rates or scholarships and create incentives for illegal immigration. The department says this is its 14th lawsuit challenging in-state tuition available to non-U.S. citizens after bringing cases against states including California, Maryland, and New Jersey.
11: Fox's Kristen Goodwin. More than two dozen states are suing the Trump administration for requiring them to comply with election rules in order to get disaster aid.
17: The lawsuit is challenging FEMA and Homeland Security policies, saying the administration is requiring states to help DHS with immigration enforcement and change election systems, like verifying the citizenship of every registered voter. If the states don't comply, they could see some cuts to federal funding. In similar cases, since the start of the president's second term, the courts have been frequently siding with states. A ruling last year barred the administration from putting conditions on other FEMA funding. No comment from the administration yet. In Washington, Jill Nato, Fox News.
11: The Trump administration trying to keep utility costs down for consumers as data centers have been going up all across the country. And the president announcing new guidelines for tech and AI companies yesterday.
18: We know that the data centers and AI are dramatically increasing the demand for electricity. It's only fair that the cost of building the new infrastructure required to meet this demand should be borne by the corporations themselves, not by the American consumers.
11: I'm Sue Guzman. This is Fox News.
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0: More than 500 people have signed up to speak today before the Austin City Council to share their thoughts, their opinions on the Dog's Head Development Project.
14: It's a 2,600-acre former sand and gravel site in East Austin. It's right there on the Colorado River, not too far from the airport. And the developer is Endeavor Real Estate Group. They want to turn it into a mixed-use community with housing, jobs, parks, new hike and bike trails, access to the river. Well, the council already approved a 45-year development deal and the annexation back on May the 21st after hours of continuous testimony, with critics saying that, saying that the mostly Hispanic lower-income neighborhood barely got a heads up before this vote. And the deal waives the normal environmental review and height limits and traffic rules. So the city council is expected to be voting today on a tax increment investment zone. And that would hand the developer 75% of all of the new property and sales tax revenue for 20 years. And then 66% for 15 more years. Yeah, an estimated $1.6 billion diverted to, from the city's general fund. And this week, they're out with, we learned that Amazon may be one of the big tenants, Amazon Robotics. Yeah, Travis County already delayed its own vote on this issue and the financing plan over flooding and environmental concerns, transparency concerns. So you can expect today's Austin hearing to draw, the same kind of pushback from groups like Podere, Save Our Springs, up against the city and the Chamber of Commerce that's been pitching this as kind of a job creator, if you will, this dog's head development.
19: It's massive.
14: Love to get your thoughts, especially if you live there. Yeah, more than 500 people have, signed up to speak today on this very issue.
19: That's significant. 500 people just on this one agenda item. I expect this to be quite the lengthy council meeting because of that. And I can understand why people have concerns. I mean, I'm not opposed to growth or expansion, economic development, stuff like that. But, if you're going to do something of this magnitude, I think you have an obligation. You owe it to the people that live in that area to at least inform them more quickly than you did. A lot of those people are out there. They're just grinding, trying to, work. They're not paying attention. And had no idea that maybe, a couple of weeks ago you talked about it briefly. I could see that frustration. But also, this is how it works. I mean, when we've got to match our growth, and this is just part of it. And unfortunately, sometimes people's homes are casualties of that growth.
14: Suzanne Almanza, she's with the group called Podere. She's been a community activist in that part of town for many, many years.
19: Yeah.
14: Maybe 30 years plus. Her brother was on a city council at one time, and she's really concerned about it. She lives in that area. She's speaking out for the Hispanic community that lives in that area. You'll also hear from one of the neighbors.
20: We cannot support billionaires ruining our environment and displacing people.
21: I'm going to be back at City Hall to speak out against the exact same map that would put a trail through my living room. This process as a citizen has been incredibly discouraging.
14: Yeah. Now, 500 people have signed up to speak. I don't know what the breakdown will be for or against among that 500, but there's not 500 people that live there.
19: No.
14: I mean, I don't think there is. Maybe a couple of dozen homes at the most, that sort of thing. Well, anyway, they've set aside 3 hours of public testimony today over the environmental and the equity concerns, they say. Yeah, the council approved this 45-year development agreement, an interlocal agreement with Travis County, and annexation with an amendment striking military installations as permitted use. That's not going to be there. Well, critics like member Susanna, the Guzman there, argue that the deal loosens development rules with zero community input, no height restrictions beyond FAA limits, waive traffic impact rules, no impervious cover restrictions on mixed-use zones.
19: She said, Susanna Almanza said something there about billionaires. It just kind of got me thinking. Why the Democrat talking point over the last couple of years? Why has it been so focused on billionaires? All the while, they're marching headfirst straight into socialism, as though that's any better than capitalist, free market capitalists who just happen to make a whole lot of it. I'm not sure billionaires are the issue when it comes to the dog's head development.
14: Well, Amazon is their first tenant.
19: Yeah, but
14: Endeavor Real Estate is a billion-dollar company.
19: Yeah.
14: I think that's what she's referring to.
19: She is, but they're not. I mean, it's not like they're doing anything wrong here. It's just this is prime land, and eventually, if not today, if not tomorrow, sometime down the road, land like that will be developed. It just so happens that Endeavor Real Estate has decided we're going to be the ones to do it.
14: Well, here's maybe let's throw a few questions out there. A couple of texters have asked a question at 512-836-0590. Should Austin be giving up to 75% of new tax revenue for 20 years to land Amazon, or is that corporate welfare with extra steps?
19: That's a
14: reasonable question.
19: It is. Sure, sure. This thing is supposed to be so big, though. What I hear is like 9 times the size of the domain.
14: Mm-hmm.
19: And this is the same company behind the domain, right? So they know what they're doing when it comes to building these places out. I think it's going to be very significant for Austin's local economy. It's going to fill up the coffers very nicely, I think. You know, we're going to draw in a lot.
14: Not for 50 years.
19: Well, eventually. Yeah, you're right. Not immediately. It's going to take a while. But eventually, long after you and I are gone and most of us listening, our grandkids will be benefiting from it, hopefully.
14: It's going to be a packed house. Yeah. This is a big deal. This is a big development. It's probably one of the biggest developments we've had in, maybe 20, 30 years.
19: Yeah, it's very, very significant. It's going to completely transform that whole area of Central Texas.
14: Some Austinites are urging the city council to do all it can to protect those nonprofits and social services, the NGOs, from any kind of funding cuts during this budget discussion that continues. Now, under the current $6.6 billion proposed budget for next year, homeless spending would increase by 13%, while subsidies for rental assistance would increase around 20%. Now, Austin resident Sharon Blythe, she says the city needs to maintain its support for these nonprofits who handle all of those issues.
2: If we pay attention to areas of the budget that are overinflated and notice areas of the budget that are alarmingly underfunded given the needs of our city, meaningful adjustments can be made. I ask that you have an open mind and listen to what is proposed in the community investment budget.
14: Sharon Blythe is not paying attention because we recently had an internal audit that said most of the nonprofits that we fund have failed to meet their contractual obligations, but yet the mayor and T.C. Broadnax, our city manager, paid them in full.
19: Mm-hmm.
14: So some of these nonprofits need to go under the microscope, and some of them may need to disappear. Some of them may need to lose all of their funding from the taxpayers.
19: I would say, considering how personally I feel almost damning that audit was for these nonprofits, all of them need to go under the microscope. Single one of them, all 184 or whatever they are.
14: And this is the salt that Kirk Watson is dipping into the wounds of this issue. He's more concerned about protecting the image of just a handful of nonprofits over the taxpayers of Austin, Texas, that are being ripped off paying the nonprofits.
19: Yeah.
14: The mayor, he says he's interested in restoring trust and transparency and accountability, but his actions don't match his words.
19: No.
14: If the mayor really wanted to restore and rebuild that trust, and Matt Makowiak from Save Austin Now, he outlined this on his X account at Matt Makowiak. He says, number one, release the list of nonprofits that did not perform but were fully paid. I don't know why the mayor would want to protect these nonprofits that duped, tricked, and failed to meet their obligations. Release the details of how they did not perform. Put a performance requirement in all nonprofit contracts and enact an outside audit charter amendment instead of an election. These steps will show that you're serious.
19: Mm.
14: That's what Matt Makowiak says in his tweet to Mayor Kirk Watson this morning.
19: Well, the city council has proven itself to be untrustworthy time and time again. Kirk Watson has proven himself to be a liar time and time again. And this is the kind of thing. You're using our money to pay these nonprofits that aren't meeting their benchmarks, and they're getting paid full contract value despite not coming through for what they're tasked to do. It's our money, and Watson refuses to tell us who's abusing our money. That's not transparency. That's
14: who does
19: not
14: he
19: trust.
14: Represent?
19: Not us.
14: Kirk Watson sounds like he represents the executive directors of these nonprofits that make $250,000 a year each, as opposed to actually representing you, the people, the taxpayers.
19: Yeah.
14: The mayor's got a lot to learn. So the summer temperatures, they're here. And people all over the area are starting to feel the impact via their electric bills. And according to some figures, the average bill in the area in the summer demand could be as high as, $280, $300 a month. And for larger homes, a whole lot more than that. Now, Matt Mitchell, he's with Austin Energy, and he tells CBS Austin that air conditioning is the biggest driver of revenue each year.
1: More than 50% of energy usage in our residential customers' energy bill goes towards the HVAC system. So that's the number one driver of energy costs is the use of our AC units.
14: Yeah, because it's hot. Well, even yep. So, Mitchell claims that Austin Energy customers pay some of the lowest rates in the state. He says you can save money by setting your thermostat to higher temperatures when you leave the house.
1: So a good rule of thumb is that for every degree that you raise your thermostat temperature, you're saving that percentage on your energy bill.
14: All right. So Austin Energy says you should set your thermostat at 78 degrees, when you leave for the day. And if you're going to be gone, for multiple days, maybe crank it up to 82 degrees.
19: No, thank you.
14: Jump in at 512-836-0590.
19: I mean, can you imagine? You've had a long day of travel. You maybe been on vacation 5 days, a week, something like that. And you took Austin Energy's advice and you set your thermostat to 82 degrees. You've been flying all day. You caught a plane at 6:30 a.m. You had two, different stops in these airports and you're tired and you're cranky. You've been dealing with stuff all day long and you get home and you walk into 82 degrees, if not warmer. No thanks. I mean, who are you? Zoran Mom Donnie? You want us to put our temps up that high? Mm. That's a little bit. Even 78 is too hot for me.
14: Even if you're not there? I mean, yeah, I got you.
19: I mean, yeah, I know. I'll be paying the money for, air conditioning that might be running when I'm not there.
14: Yeah.
19: It'll be worth it when I get home.
14: At 82 degrees, do the butter on the counter, does it melt away?
19: Everything does. The television melts.
14: Just curious. I don't know. I mean, I'm not going to change my thermostat when I leave. I'm not going to change it at all.
19: Absolutely not.
14: But I don't see it as a problem if you want to.
19: Well, no. I mean, if it's your personal choice. But for my own house, I mean, it's 74, 75 degrees.
14: All day?
19: Because my mom, she's one of those gals, she's cold all the time.
14: She's a sweater. Right?
19: She's cold all the time.
14: Right.
19: She's always bundled up. Mm. And I'll be sitting in there sweating because it's 77 degrees inside the house.
14: You're not hot.
19: I have a fan blowing on me and all that.
14: Yeah.
19: I can't imagine living anything above like 73 degrees in my house.
14: Yeah,
19: it's got to be
14: 73. That's all the time.
19: Yeah,
14: man, that's nighttime temperature. Man, that's when you go to sleep right there.
19: So up there in Georgetown, I got free nights from like 8 p.m. to 5 a.m. with TXU Energy, mm-hmm. and I crank it down to 70.
14: There you go.
19: Because it's free, right?
14: Is it free?
19: Well, that's what they tell me, but I got my bill recently. I'm like, are you sure this is free? Because it doesn't feel like it.
14: Listen, the start of the new school year, well, that's just weeks away. And ahead of that, the Austin School District is proposing the immediate closure of Paredes Middle School. Now, officials say the move is intended to, accelerate the academic achievement for students. But the proposal has left some families scrambling for answers. Now, parent Tara Nichols, she tells CBS Austin that the announcement caught her by surprise.
3: Well, first I was shocked that the school didn't even inform parents, teachers, or anybody else before we found out about it on social media. Anybody's mind that this was a possibility that was going to happen, especially being less than a month from school starting.
14: Yeah, well, the AISD has been talking about closing schools for a few years now. Well, she says the announcement has made it hard to plan for the next school year.
3: If we don't know where our kids are going to school, how are we supposed to plan for back to school shopping? What about transportation? How are our kids going to get back and forth?
14: Yeah. Well, you may have to take them. Yeah. And there'll be time. You'll know in a matter of days. She says the communication from the school district has been lacking. And this announcement comes as just one example. Texas Tech Associate Professor Jacob Kursky. He says the timing of the proposal, it can be challenging.
22: There is research that shows that if your campus is a failing campus and that campus closes and you wind up at a destination school that is higher quality and better performing, that you do benefit from that school closure.
14: Yeah, so it's going to help the kids.
19: Mm-hmm.
14: Superintendent Matthias Segura, he says despite the targeted district investment over the past year, student growth at that campus has not improved quickly enough.
19: Well, this is one of the schools. It's not quite as in bad shape as Burnett, Dobie, or Webb, but it has three consecutive F grades.
14: Sure.
19: And I think AISD, and I think they were, Paredes was originally, I think, on the list of schools for closure.
14: Right.
19: And they knocked it off. And now apparently we're going to go ahead and come back around to it. And maybe they're hedging their bets going, we're not going to be able to turn around this campus over the next couple of years. We got to go ahead and cut our losses.
14: They have to show the state they're making a good faith effort,
19: they
14: right?
19: Do. They do.
14: Yeah. Now, if approved by the school board, students currently enrolled at Paredes Middle School will be reassigned to, and I hope Mom, I hope Miss Tara Nichols is listening. Your kids are either going to go to Bailey Middle School or Mendez Middle School based on your home address before classes begin on August the 18th.
19: Yeah.
14: So it's one of those two schools, Mom.
19: And again, this is one of those things. It's not ideal for parents, for kids, for, you know, anyone in general, but it is what it is. And it won't be the end of the world. Your kids are going to be fine. And if it results in your kid getting a better education, we should all be for it.
14: Right.
19: We should all be.
14: Because that's the ultimate goal, yeah. Right, Mom?
19: Absolutely.
14: Make sure your kids get a quality education. Mm-hmm. Why would you want your kids attending an underperforming school year after year after year, only to get mad and scream that they didn't fix things, you know, soon enough?
19: Yep. Yeah, because you know they would. You know they would complain about that, too.
14: Data centers, as you know, are on a rise in Texas. And at a data center policy conference yesterday, a press conference here in Austin, Texas State Representative and Senate Democrat nominee James Tallarico explains how if a project doesn't meet certain demands, then it shouldn't be pushed forward.
4: I think if a data center project does not meet our demands, does not meet the demands of the people, then they shouldn't be built.
14: So he's got a plan that includes lowering utility costs for working Texans and setting minimum federal requirements for new data center projects to protect the grid and the environment and Texas jobs, he says.
4: Right now, we're seeing these centers jack up utility bills, soak up a lot of water, and it's being done without any community input. The biggest concern I hear from communities across the state is that this is being done without their consent.
14: Well, recent polling found a majority of Texans oppose data center construction in their own community, with opposition the strongest in the rural areas where data centers are more likely to get built out and which have historically voted red. That's a genuine cross-partisan tension point, for many.
4: There needs to be pressure on all politicians to reject these sweetheart tax deals, to force these companies to pay for their own energy, and make sure that we have the infrastructure needed to keep up with this growth, particularly our water infrastructure.
14: Well, last year, Google invested $40 billion into an AI push into Texas data centers. Now, Tallarico says fast growth without guardrails means higher electric bills, grid strain, communities getting steamrolled by tax break deals that they, you know, don't get the benefits from. Now, on the other side, data centers bring investments, jobs, tax revenue. Heavy-handed regulation risks driving the growth to other states. And everybody that's posting and speaking out, you're using a cell phone that goes through two or three data centers when you do it.
19: Constantly.
14: Yeah.
19: I mean, that's everything that we do hinges upon data centers nowadays.
14: It's just silly.
19: And we'll continue to place more and more dependency upon data centers. Tallarico says, though, that somehow his plan is going to lower costs for us. What Democrats ever lowered costs for anybody? What Democrats ever done anything but make people's lives more expensive and more miserable?
14: Why didn't he propose that when he was a state lawmaker?
19: Because it wasn't politically advantageous.
14: Meanwhile, Governor Greg Abbott and SpaceX, well, they could find themselves at odds over a plan for a massive data center. Newsman Chris Fox explains.
6: Rising energy costs and the strain on the Texas power grid led Governor Abbott to move on from branding Texas as the epicenter of AI development.
7: Any AI data center even thinking about coming here, they got to bring their own money, bring their own power, reuse their own water, and do it in a way that reduces the cost of electricity.
6: Now SpaceX AI is said to be searching the state for a site for a new facility reportedly in excess of 2 million square feet. University of Houston Energy fellow Ed Hirsch has been critical of data centers, driving up energy costs and weakening the grid. But in this case, he's actually supporting SpaceX.
23: Musk can bring his own power plants and not be a negative impact for ERCOT.
6: In Austin, Chris Fox, TSN News.
14: Man, it only takes a few social media posts to rile up certain parts of our state on these data center topics.
19: Yeah.
14: You know, it just takes a few posts. You know, hey, they're going to suck up your water. They're going to drive your electric rates up. Well, that's not happening.
19: Not really. I mean, it doesn't appear to be. Electric rates don't appear to me to be rising any more than they would naturally. My electric rates throughout my whole life have never gone down. They've only incrementally gone up.
14: They've been going up for decades.
19: Yeah. I'm not seeing any difference from that. But, you know, there was a town hall out in Bastrop this week, mm-hmm, about data centers. And I mean, it is just, it's a constant topic of people nowadays. It seems like no matter what county you're in, what city you're in here in Texas, somebody's talking about data centers and some group is opposing them. It's
14: become fashionable.
19: It's very trendy.
14: It's very trendy to speak out against data centers.
19: Yeah.
14: And I don't know. Well, like you mentioned this meeting up in Bastrop County continues to grow. Dozens of residents gathered at a community town hall meeting to learn about projects already underway and still others waiting approval. The meeting focused on the impact of large-scale industrial developers that could have on nearby neighbors, farmland, and natural resources as residents call for greater transparency and long-term planning. Linda Curtis with the League of Independent Voters tells KVU the people deserve to know how these data centers will affect their communities.
8: People don't have the information to understand what it is, why it's coming so fast, and what they can do to protect themselves, because some of these people are living, could be living right next to this industrial project, you know, that brings in a power plant.
14: We have tens of thousands of people that live in this city near a data center. There are almost 30 of them on the ground, up and running in Austin, Texas, in city limits. 600 across the state. Linda, nobody's complaining about one of them.
19: No.
14: Ag Commissioner Sid Miller says data centers should not have been politicized like they have been.
9: Democrats are kind of leading on this issue, and I think they're right. But really, this is not a Republican or Democrat issue. It's not a conservative versus liberal. This is a consumer issue. This is a Texan issue. This is what's doing right for your Texas community.
14: Yeah, well, Sid, the horses are out of the barn. The industry and our economy hinges on the success of data centers. Everything we do goes to a data center.
19: Sadly, that is true.
14: Everything.
19: You don't have to like it, but that's just the way it is. And you didn't ask for it. I didn't ask for it. None of us asked for it, but that's the way it is. And so how do we find a way to make this palatable for all of us? Because more data centers are on the way. Whether or not you show up to a commissioner's court meeting or a town hall to complain, they're still coming.
14: If you got a job, it hinges on the success of a data center.
19: Right.
14: If you get electricity or water at your home, it hinges on the success of data centers. If you want national security, it hinges on the success of data centers. Mm-hmm. If you want the economy to continue to grow and boom in America and globally, it hinges on data centers.
19: Yes, it does.
14: And AI infrastructure with data centers. Yes, all of it. You know, all of it.
19: Yeah, I mean, you know, we just have to find the right ways. And, you know, you heard Tallarico, they're talking about all the water. Sid Miller's made a lot of arguments that these data centers suck up all the water. But we've heard from a lot, we're hearing more and more from data center, the industry itself now, trying to explain itself and about how much they say that they are doing to protect all of those natural resources. And a lot of supporters of the industry say everything that you've heard is really not necessarily true. Linda Curtis says people don't have the information.
14: Yeah, they do.
19: I would argue they have it. They just have maybe too much of it, and they don't know what's right and what's wrong.
14: Yeah, yeah. One texter says data centers have become the new George Floyd. Everyone is against them, and they don't know why, because it's trendy. Officials in Hayes County say an inmate from the county jail who escaped has now been recaptured. 21-year-old Javier Isaiah Gutierrez. He escaped last weekend, reportedly pretending to be another inmate with a similar name who was scheduled for a release on a bond. And now some in Hayes County, the residents, they say they're not happy with the lack of communication from the sheriff's office about this incident. Landon Salazar, he tells CBS Austin that he was visiting San Marcos when Gutierrez was on the run.
10: Makes me feel unsafe. Makes my girlfriend and her friends feel unsafe. Like, we were out with like an escaped convict on the loose. And there could have been an escaped convict out trying to stab us. We didn't hear anything of this.
19: You think because he's an escaped convict, that makes him more dangerous than the other criminals that you're walking around not even knowing who are significantly more dangerous and just haven't been arrested yet? I mean, they're everywhere. Bad people are everywhere.
14: You mean the ones that the DA's let out?
19: Yes.
14: Yeah,
19: those. The very ones.
14: Oh, Landon there sounds like a little scaredy cat. Is he going to be all right?
19: I hope so. Because, I mean,
14: kind of man presents himself like that to the public?
19: It'd be one thing, you know, if they were talking to Landon Salazar because this escaped inmate assaulted him or something like that.
14: Yeah.
19: Oh, I was just sitting here talking to my girlfriend, and this guy runs up and punches me in the face. Turns out he was an escaped inmate. Okay, fine. But he's just saying the idea is scary that an escaped inmate was out. Well, you know, there are a lot worse people that just haven't been arrested yet that you probably run up against every single day.
14: Somebody needs to check on Landon. Maybe somebody needs to call Landon's girlfriend so she can check on him. Sam Houston State University criminal justice professor Dr. Mitchell Roth says jails typically have safeguards to prevent this kind of thing from happening. But, you know, sometimes, you know, mistakes happen.
13: Quite often, you don't have enough staff maybe to keep up with the back and forth. And, you know, it's easy to make a mistake because if you're not following all the protocols that are expected in the jail.
14: Yeah, Gutierrez was caught a few hours later. Hayes County Sheriff Anthony Hippolito, he says this was unacceptable. He says in an era of this magnitude, unacceptable. When a mistake like this occurs, the community deserves honesty, accountability, and action. He's pissed.
19: Well, he's I mean, I would not be happy if I represented the, you know, law enforcement of Hayes County and the, some inmate in the county jail was allowed to get out when he wasn't supposed to. I'd be upset too. It looks like this guy was he was wanted for a felony theft case out of Brazoria County and evading arrest out of Pearland. So I wouldn't necessarily call this guy the most dangerous person I've ever heard of before, Landon. But either way, no matter what, we want to make sure that these inmates are not just sauntering out of jail when they shouldn't.
10: Makes me feel unsafe. Makes my girlfriend and her friends feel unsafe. Like, we were out with like an escaped convict on the loose, and there could have been an escaped convict out trying to stab us. We didn't hear anything of this.
12: Little baby hair.
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15: Fox News, I'm CJ Papa. 13th straight night of attacks against Iran, but is something even larger on the horizon?
16: The president is warning of major escalation. He tells Axios he is seriously considering restarting major combat operations in Iran, including strikes that would be bigger than the ones carried out in Operation Epic Fury. He did acknowledge that a decision has not been made yet.
15: Fox's Madeline Rivera, the president laying out his message to the world again.
18: We cannot let them ever even think about having a nuclear weapon, and that's exactly what's happening. They'll never have a nuclear weapon.
15: A base hosting U.S. forces in northern Iraq coming under fire this morning. At least seven explosions were heard. New York City police investigating a double stabbing near Central Park. Victims and witnesses say the suspect yelled Allahu Akbar during both attacks. 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
1: Could reshape the future of nuclear energy in the Middle East and raise some fresh questions about proliferation in an already volatile region. We begin this hour with newsman John Stolness.
2: The two sides signed the deal on Wednesday, and it was touted by Energy Secretary Chris Wright on Fox News Thursday morning.
3: Saudi Arabia has been an ally of the United States since the nation's forming, and I'm thrilled in our efforts and where this is going. This will be top level, highest standards for nuclear safety and safeguards ever done.
2: But a few hours later, President Trump appeared to change the conditions of the landmark nuclear agreement, issuing a statement on Truth Social, ensuring that the Saudis would have to officially recognize the State of Israel and join the Abraham Accords. White House Press Secretary Karoline Leavitt, however, says the president's post should not surprise the Saudis.
4: Yes, this deal with Saudi Arabia, the energy deal, is contingent on this condition as far as the president is concerned. So we'll continue to talk with our Saudi counterparts to get the deal finalized and hopefully see them joining the Abraham Accords very soon.
2: And Leavitt made clear there would be no deal without Saudi Arabia joining the Abraham Accords.
4: This is something that he has mentioned on numerous occasions. Going back, I can provide you with those statements. And he has said if they don't join the Abraham Accords, the deal is off.
2: The Accords were a signature foreign policy victory during Trump's first term in office, as the UAE and Bahrain were the first to sign. Saudi Arabia has previously said they would not recognize Israel until Israel agrees to a two-state solution with the Palestinians. The Saudis have not yet responded to Trump's new condition. The deal would see the U.S. help Saudi Arabia begin a civilian nuclear energy program, but some lawmakers are concerned they could use the technology to begin building their own nuclear weapons. Secretary of State Marco Rubio, speaking in Manila Thursday, said the U.S. is not the only country who can help the Saudis begin a peaceful nuclear program.
5: When countries decide they want to pursue a peaceful civil nuclear program, we prefer them do it with us.
2: Israeli Prime Minister Benjamin Netanyahu said in a statement he would welcome Saudi Arabia to the Abraham Accords if they were to join. John Stolness, Washington.
1: Meanwhile, another day of bombing strategic sites in Iran. And the president says,
6: this is with this skirmish we have with the Islamic Republic of Iran. And I call it that because let me tell you, they're getting hit so hard and they want to make a deal. But I say they're not ready to make a deal, because every time they make a deal, they want to change it and everything. They're not ready. They'll be ready very soon.
7: Both the rhetoric and the fighting are escalating in the Middle East.
8: Their industrial base has been decimated. Their defense industrial base has been decimated. They're losing launchers. They're losing radars every single night. They are suffering billions of dollars in damage, and their economy is a disaster.
7: Yemen's Houthi rebels are the latest entrant, saying they attacked two Saudi oil tankers in the Red Sea. They're threatening to shut down another key trade route, even as the global economy reels from the Strait of Hormuz closure.
6: We're doing very well against the Islamic Republic of Iran. We're doing extremely well. They would like to do something, but I say they're not ready yet. They need more of the same. They're not ready yet. They got some evil intentions. We cannot let them have a nuclear weapon.
7: President Trump says if rebel attacks on shipping continue, they and their patron, Iran, will face major military punishment as both sides trade strikes.
8: These people who are calling us every day begging, let's do a deal. They send us messages through other countries, third countries. I mean, they're running out of countries to send. Even I had countries here coming up to me. Oh, I just spoke to the Iranians. They want to do a deal. The problem is, every time these people do a deal, they either break it or after they make it, they want to change the deal. So they're probably not ready to do a deal yet, but they will be soon.
7: Tehran's top diplomat says Iran will adopt an eye for an eye policy for U.S. attacks on its infrastructure. Secretary of State Marco Rubio's response.
8: I saw Arachi, their foreign minister, who the other day say or something about their policies, an eye for an eye. The president's policy is a head for an eye. I mean, honestly, that's what it's going to be. I mean, they will pay a very heavy price.
7: Sagar Meghani at the White House.
1: A man has been arrested after police say he stabbed two men in a separate non-fatal attack on Manhattan's Upper West Side.

0: according to the New York Police Department investigating this as a possible hate crime. His name is Raul Morales, 51, allegedly stabbed an Asian man and a Jewish man and yelled the phrase Allah Akbar as he was doing it, according to witnesses. Now, the department is working to determine a motive, and Commissioner Jessica Tisch says that mental health may have been a factor in the attacks. It is 5:38. There is a major new crime report out this week that shows that over the last 7 years, Austin has seen the nation's highest increase in homicides. Bob Leonard is with the Combined Law Enforcement Association of Texas. He's not surprised.
1: This goes back a couple of years when the city made the foolish decision to defund the police. This is the epitome of you reap what you sow.
0: Now, Austin and Dallas were the only two Texas cities to see a year-over-year increase in homicides. Every other large city in Texas that has tracked this report saw a decline. The Austin City Council has approved the Dog's Head Thursday Agreement. That's a special taxing and increment zone district, clearing for a lasting financing hurdle for the massive 2,600-acre Southeast Austin Development Project, anchored by Amazon Robotics. The tax increment reinvestment zone will redirect the share of future property tax revenue in that district towards infrastructure, roads, utilities, flood control, and needed to build out that site, which developer Endeavors Real Estate envisions eventually drawing more than 20,000 new residents in that area by the year 2060. Now, the vote came despite some strong pushback. The city's own Environmental Commission had unanimously urged a delay until 2027 for a full environmental review and stronger Colorado River protections. Critics like Austin United PAC, they called the $2.2 billion tax giveaway pushed through without any meaningful public input. Now, there is one wrinkle. Travis County declined to join the TERS earlier this month, so for now it's city financing only, which could scale back the ultimate build versus the original version. It is 5:40. Once again, a group of that represents the Austin School District employees is complaining about money. Ken Zarifis is with Education Austin, and he tells CBS Austin the school district, consideration of closing Paredes Middle School, is all the state's fault because the AISD does not get enough money.
2: We find it unfortunate. It's a difficult situation. The last thing the district wanted, the last thing teachers wanted, the last thing we wanted was a problem like this. But what you've got to do is you've got to deal with the problem, face it, and move forward.
0: Recently, the school board had to make a significant cut to bridge a $181 million budget deficit. Zarifis says AISD is blameless in all of this.
2: I think it's because of the state, and it really doesn't have anything to do with the school district. It's school districts responding to what the state's doing, and the state has done this.
0: There's also a real possibility that the state will take over the entire district if Burnett, Dolby, or Webb Middle Schools get a fifth consecutive failing grade from the state. AISD has closed nearly a dozen campuses already, and Zarifis does not think that that's the right solution.
2: I don't think it saves the district money so much as what I think it does is it allows us to make a decision for our schools. These are ours, and it's important that we do that. We know that the state will take over this district if it wants to.
0: The school board will review the proposal to close Paredes Middle School at a special session coming up on July the 28th before potentially voting on the 30th. It is 5:41. There seems to be a growing disconnect between the help that Kerrville flood victims need and what they're actually getting.
3: We haven't received any kind of help. Just us as neighbors just doing it ourselves.
4: Some Kerrville residents say they're not getting any of the flood relief help they said they were promised by the city. Kerrville Mayor Joe Herring Jr. points to a program called
5: Kerr Together, and they have trained caseworkers that help you.
4: But victims say
6: we've completed all the forms, we completed what we had to do on our part for them, but we're not getting any more answers. Where do we go from here?
7: Some people have, their homes were completely swept off. They were just asking for swift help.
4: Eric Likem, TSN News.
0: Tropical Storm Bertha has weakened to just a trough over Texas after making its second landfall near the Texas-Louisiana border last night. Following the initial landfall in Louisiana, the National Hurricane Center's final advisory confirms that it's officially fizzled out. Its impacts are minor. Yeah, Tropical Storm Watch covers Galveston and the upper Texas coast from Louisiana down to Sargent. They got about 4 inches of rain, some gusty winds, some rip currents, and a storm surge, though the cloud cover did offer Houston some relief from the city's record 102 degree days. It is 5:42. Stay close. We'll have our forecast and a look at traffic coming up. It's 5:42.
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8: Mark and Melinda.
13: Melissa is in Manor with a comment on PepsiCo, saying they're going to cut the price on all of their potato chips and other snacks by 15%. Hi, Melissa. How are you?
14: I'm good. I'm wondering if the 15%, they're trying to make themselves sound good with, the customers, because I think they're losing business to the store brands. Generics used to get a bad name, but now they don't. And I can tell you, everything I just put in my grocery cart that was a snack was the store brand. The sodas I bought, I don't even drink them that often, were half the price.
13: Wow.
14: Yeah, and in some cases, like I'm just going to say the cheese balls at one particular store that I only buy on game days, they actually taste better to me, the store brand, than the other one.
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13: Melissa, thank you so much. And Melinda and I will be over for the game and those cheese balls.
15: Yes, looking forward to it.
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0: It's 5:46. Checking Austin's on-time traffic. Got a report of a wreck northbound 35 at Wells Branch Parkway. Stalled vehicle to watch for around 7th and Waller Street. And there's also going to be a new stall 71 westbound at Burleson Road. 6:05, another check for you. Patrick Osborne, Austin's on.
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13: An Ohio mother says she went through the drive-thru, wanted to get something to eat for her daughter, and when they looked in the bag of food they had ordered, mom also saw a bag of marijuana in there. Mom and her attorney are winding up. They're down there in the built bullpen getting heated up. And they're coming in, and they're going to be throwing fastballs at Burger King looking for money. Are they entitled to money? Angela is with us. Good afternoon, Angela. How you doing?
26: I'm doing great. I look at it. That's a happy meal, y'all.
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15: It just came from the wrong place.
26: But the other thing is maybe the person who was serving her thought she was uptight and needed to chill out a little bit.
15: Here, calm down.
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0: Ace on the Todd and Oz Show. Ace, good morning.
4: Good morning. How you guys doing? I just had a quick comment and then a question. Like, I just moved here from Chicago. I'm literally not even a year and a half out. Mm-hmm. My mom is still there and her family. And we would, even though they not Trump people, I guarantee if this was Joe Biden saying that, the people would be dancing in the streets. Like, my mom is a prisoner in her own home. Wow. Can't come outside because they're scared. And the thing is, I'm hoping that if they send the troops in, that they go into the inner city, not just the downtown areas where the tourists are, going to the inner city. And I do, I kind of fear for them, because you got some young idiots like a nephew of mine, like they're young idiots. And I'm wondering if they would start shooting at the National Guard. And my question is, with all the crime that's going on in Austin, with the break-ins and the businesses and people who want to move out and get rid of their business because of all the crime, would you guys be in favor of them coming to Austin? No. Thank you guys. I love your show.
5: Thank you, Ace.
0: Appreciate it, Ace. No, I don't necessarily want the guard here in town, maybe crime get is, maybe I change my mind down the road if things change, but I don't know. There's a thing about, sending the troops into American streets that fundamentally is kind of I'm against that.
5: Yeah.
0: You know?
5: Yeah. I mean, listen, I obviously it's effective when you look at D.C. where they're federal and they're not a state, but the rules are different in Illinois, in Texas. I can't support the feds coming in. Unless it's a riot, a natural disaster, an emergency, something like that, I can't support the feds coming into any of our cities. I do agree with him that the people of Chicago deserve better. His family deserves far better than they're getting. But I don't think sending in the feds is really what we need to find another way. And that's a part of that is getting guys like Brandon Johnson out of office.
0: Yeah.
5: And I'm sure they got a DA a lot like us up there.
0: It sucks that Ace, that your mother is trapped in their home, in her home, afraid to go outside. That's horrific feeling right there, man. That's unacceptable.
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0: It's been hot all across Texas this week, pushing the electric demand to what appears to be a new all-time high. Yeah, the prior peak demand was a record 85,000 megawatts, but it was set back in August the 10th of 2023. Wednesday, it climbed to 91,000 megawatts as the temperature soared statewide, including 106 degrees officially at Camp Mabry. University of Houston Energy Fellow Ed Hurst, he tells CBS Austin the Texas grid is far more capable of meeting the demand nowadays than it was just a couple of years ago.
28: We have had fabulous growth in solar farms and wind farms and short-run battery capacity. The solar farms, the growth has been just astonishing. Without solar and without wind, the Texas grid and the Texas economy are just absolutely dead in the water.
0: Now, Hur says that both demand for higher energy costs are driven by largely data centers.
28: The governor has done an about-face on data centers after supporting them and their predecessors, in particular cryptocurrency miners. And especially since residential consumers pay almost double the rates and don't get the tax benefits.
0: Now, in a tweet post yesterday, Governor Greg Abbott says data centers must pay their own way, bring their own power, and reduce electricity cost. It is 5:52. The Trump administration is trying to keep utility costs down as data centers continue to pop up across the country.
29: We know that the data centers and AI are dramatically increasing the demand for electricity. It's only fair that the cost of building the new infrastructure required to meet this demand should be borne by the corporations themselves, not by the American consumers.
0: More from newsman Jared Halpern at the White House.
30: President Trump says massive data centers are key to America winning the AI race.
29: It's hard to believe, but you need double the electricity that we have right now, maybe even more than that, to really fulfill what you want to do. We're leading China by a lot.
30: The Trump administration announced nearly two dozen governors are joining a White House ratepayer protection pledge to ensure consumers are not impacted by higher utility bills.
29: We're insisting that AI data centers and big tech companies pay their own way.
30: But not all lawmakers are convinced. New York's governor, Democrat Kathy Hochul, signed a temporary data center moratorium. At the White House, Jared Halpern, Fox News.
0: With the federal ban on hemp with THC looming in November, a bipartisan bill has been filed to save the multi-billion dollar industry, the consumable hemp industry. Here's newsman Chris Fox.
10: The federal bill is called the Lawful Hemp Protection Act, authored by a Republican and a Democrat. It would set a maximum limit of 1% total THC for consumable hemp, much higher than the 0.3% in Texas. It also mandates that consumable hemp products be grown, processed, and packaged in the U.S.
11: Keeping natural products on the market and banning the synthetic chemical products. And that's better for public health and safety. And it's better for hemp farmers.
10: Texas cannabis attorney Susan Hayes, she says if the bill passes, it would not prevent Texas from banning THC in 2027.
11: The bar bill explicitly allows states to enact more stringent regulations.
10: In Austin, Chris Fox, TSN News.
0: It is 5:54. Google is taking notes of how people are using its AI. Here's newsman Evan Brown to explain.
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14: How often are you using AI for work and home life? Google is trying to understand. Google is releasing the first report of its effort to quantify use of its artificial intelligence products by people both while at home and at their jobs. It's called Atlas for Activity, Task, Landscape, and Adoption Study. The first data set is from 15 million interactions with Google Gemini and AI mode in Google Search. The data is depersonalized, taken from 150 countries in multiple languages, and across hundreds of different jobs. What did Google learn? That more workplaces are deploying AI tools, but people aren't using them all that much. They're more likely to use AI for task assistance, but task automation is far less common, and that AI use at work isn't limited to white-collar workers, as people involved in physical labor are using AI to problem-solve or learn skills in real time. With Fox on Tech, I'm Evan Brown, Fox News.
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6: 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There is a reason to be concerned. You might have heard the news lately. The billionaire Jeremy Grantham sounding alarms, talking about the markets crashing 70% just to get back to normal. Or you may have heard Vanguard. Yes, that Vanguard warning investors that the next 10 years might average half the returns average of the last 40 years. If you're within 5 years of retirement, on either side of it, you are standing in the retirement red zone right now, a place where big market losses can ruin your ability to stay retired. What if I told you that you could be paid or incentivized to take risk off the table? What if I told you you could earn a bonus of 11% just for de-risking your retirement funds? If you're curious, text RETIRE to 84503 and I'll send you the retirement red zone playbook. Or you can join me this Wednesday at 6 p.m. right here on News Radio KLBJ.
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15: Talk from the Commander-in-Chief, CJ Papa, Fox News.
16: They got some evil intentions. We cannot let them have a nuclear weapon.
15: President Trump branding the Islamic Republic while repeating his major theme in the war. No nukes for that nation. Fox's Madeline Rivera has more about how he may put the screws to Iran.
18: He tells Axios he is seriously considering restarting major combat operations in Iran, including strikes that would be bigger than the ones carried out in Operation Epic Fury. He did acknowledge that a decision has not been made yet, but it comes as the Wall Street Journal reports the president is losing patience over the conflict. He's reportedly become skeptical that negotiations with Iran can produce a lasting peace and is becoming more convinced that the regime will only bend to military pressure. Iran, though, has refused to capitulate despite the strikes. It rejected a U.S. ceasefire deal presented by Iraq. Iranian and Iraqi officials tell the New York Times.
15: At least 7 explosions heard near a military base in a northern city in Iraq, which is host to U.S. forces, location in that nation's semi-autonomous Kurdish region. The new explosion started in the morning local time. The workaround from President Trump and his tariff team. Fox's Jared Halpern has more from the White House.
19: Imports from 60 countries will face anywhere from 10 to 12.5% tariffs in response to what the Trump administration says are human rights abuse and distortive trade practices. The new tariffs will replace a temporary worldwide 10% tariff expiring Friday. The administration has relied on different authorities to maintain a tariff regime after the U.S. Supreme Court struck down so-called reciprocal tariffs in February.
15: More than 1.6 million dozen shelled eggs have been voluntarily recalled over potential salmonella contamination. The FDA says the eggs were sold in Texas, Oklahoma, Arkansas, Louisiana, New Mexico, and Mississippi. 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
15: Immigration and how President Trump is dealing with the hot-button issue on the minds of potential voters heading into the critical midterm elections in November. Fox's Gernal Scott has more on the numbers in the latest Fox News poll.
1: 42% of voters feel President Trump is doing a good job on immigration, slightly down from 43% a month ago. The preferred policy of 62% of respondents is to deport people charged with crimes. 31% say that every non-citizen should be deported. Just 7% say everyone should be allowed to stay in the country. Also, nearly 6 in 10 say they do not approve of the job ICE is doing around the country. Legislatively, which party would be better in handling immigration? 50% say Democrats, 49% say Republicans. Gernal Scott, Fox News.
15: A so-called do-over for a splashy event that was derailed in April by an attack from an armed man at the Washington Hilton.
7: Tonight's White House Correspondents' Dinner will be held at the Waldorf Astoria. President Trump is expected to attend and speak. Earlier this week, Secret Service Director Sean Curran spoke about the security environment. He said they've opened 10,000 investigations just this year involving threats to their protectees.
9: The numbers are numbers at this agency, and certainly I have never seen in my 24-year career. They're off the charts. The threat, you know, picture and environment is as large as I've ever seen it.
7: While most of the president's cabinet will attend tonight's dinner, the First Lady, Secretary of State Marco Rubio, and Vice President Vance will not due to prior commitments. Jessica Rosenthal, Fox News.
15: Some House Democrats traveled to Houston for an anti-ICE forum. It's in the city where an illegal immigrant was shot and killed by ICE while driving his work van after DHS says he used his vehicle as a weapon and refuses commands to stop. His family says those claims are false. I'm CJ Papa, and this is Fox News.
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11: 6:05 on this Friday morning. We're taking a look at Austin's on-time traffic. And up there, 35 northbound at Westinghouse Road. Look for a stalled vehicle. That'll be on the right-hand shoulder. And also looks like you're going to have a stall further down the way, 35 northbound at RM-150. Take another look for you, 6:15. Patrick Osborne, Austin's on-time traffic.
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14: 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News Radio KLBJ Radar Weather Watch. A 30% chance we could see some rain showers today, otherwise a high of 96. Clear skies, mid to upper 70s tonight. And tomorrow, intervals of clouds and sunshine. Another really hot day with a high of 98. That's your News Radio KLBJ Radar Weather Watch. I'm Rachel Marisay.
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20: That's right. And welcome to the Friday edition of the Todd and Oz Show. We're so glad you chose to join us, and we'd love to have you part of the conversation. Whoever you are, whatever your thoughts are, 512-836-0590. Put that on your speed dial, too. You could text us and you could call us, and we begin with the big stories, of course, and, well, we got a lot to get to this morning. The United States completed strikes on Iran for a 13th consecutive night. Reporter Madeline Rivera is in Washington and explains, what is President Trump's next plan for Iran? Here's the story.
21: Good morning. That's right, guys. The president tells Axios he is seriously considering restarting major combat operations in Iran, including strikes that would be bigger than the ones carried out in Operation Epic Fury. He says, I am considering a massive attack bigger than ever before. I am close to making a decision. We are all set for it. This comes as the Wall Street Journal reports the president is losing patience over the conflict. He's reportedly become skeptical that negotiations with Iran can produce a lasting peace and is becoming more convinced that the regime will only bend to military action.
16: Doing very well against the Islamic Republic of Iran. We're doing extremely well. They would like to do something, but I say they're not ready yet. They got some evil intentions. We cannot let them have.

0: a nuclear weapon. If we did all this that I'm talking about your data centers, isn't that important? When they start blowing away communities one by one, we cannot let them ever even think about having a nuclear weapon, and that's exactly what's happening. They'll never have a nuclear weapon.
1: Iran, though, has refused to capitulate despite the strikes. It rejected a U.S. ceasefire deal presented by Iraq. Iranian and Iraqi officials tell the New York Times the sticking point was reportedly over the Strait of Hormuz. Tehran's not interested in a temporary deal that leaves that issue unresolved. And it's not the only waterway we're watching. The president is warning of major punishment if the Houthis impose a blockade in the Red Sea as well. The group claims it's already targeted two Saudi oil tankers, one of which is now leaking oil. This is, of course, disrupting the oil market as the price of Brent crude surges to about $100 a barrel.
2: All right, there you go. That's Fox reporter Madeline Rivera in our nation's capital. Now, the Iranian military launched a wave of kamikaze drones targeting U.S. military facilities in Bahrain, Jordan, and Kuwait. In response, Bahrain activated its emergency shelter sirens. The Islamic Revolutionary Guard, our enemies, they warned civilians in those countries hosting U.S. personnel to stay at least 500 meters away from American military facilities before they launched the kamikaze strikes. Jump in here. Your thoughts at 512-836-0590.
3: I kind of preferred the old days when Trump wasn't using the word deal. He was using the word surrender. And I don't, I mean, clearly the Iranian regime has no interest in a deal. I'm never going to believe that they have any interest in a deal. I've got to believe that there's some kind of strategy behind Trump's, you know, what he's doing here. Maybe he's, you know, buying some extra time for us as we maneuver an angle. But at some point in time, I feel like in the very near future, he's going to have to go ahead and just say, you know how many, chances I've given y'all? That's it. Done. Stone Age time. You know, I mean, because they're not going to stop. They'll take every opportunity they can in Iran to wipe us all off the face of the earth.
2: Well, last night was the 13th day of hitting strategic sites there in Iran. And, well, you could join us at 512-836-0590. The Austin City Council, they approved the Dog's Head TERS yesterday, clearing the last financial hurdle for this massive 2,600-acre Southeast Austin development anchored by Amazon's robotics facility. Yeah, the tax increment reinvestment zone, it will redirect a share of future property tax revenue in that district towards infrastructure, roads, utilities, flood control, things like that, that is all needed to build out this site, which developer Endeavor's Real Estate Group envisions eventually drawing more than 20,000 residents to that Dogheads development by the year 2060. Yeah, this vote came despite some serious pushback, not just from folks that live near Dog's Head and around it, but also from the city's own environmental commission. They had unanimously urged a delay until 2027 for the full environmental review and stronger Colorado River, water protections. And also critics like Austin United PAC, they called it a $2.2 billion get tax giveaway pushed through without any real meaningful public input. Heck, there was about 500 people plus that signed up to speak on this issue last night.
3: Yeah.
2: Now, one wrinkle is Travis County. They declined to join the TERS earlier this month. So for now, it's city financing only, which could scale back the ultimate build versus its original version. Yeah, 512-836-0590.
3: There seems to be, obviously, there was a lot of opposition, still is a lot of opposition. There was a big protest outside of City Hall yesterday, a lot of speakers, the Save Our Springs Alliance, stuff like
2: sure.
3: that. But I've also noticed something interesting here. Typically, when somebody like Mayor Pro Tem Cheeto Vela posts anything, he's ratioed immediately. He's met with widespread condemnation of whatever he said. But a lot of those same critics are actually, he tweeted about how he's in favor of this Dog's Head development and all the things that he's promising that are going to come along with it. And I'm noticing that there are a lot of people that are typically his critics that say, yeah, I think you may have struck a good deal here. I don't know why, though, that the city council that claims to care so much about the environment wouldn't want to just wait one extra year if that environmental review hadn't been done. Now, I don't care either way, but I think that it sounds to me like there's a lot of optimism among a lot of people, almost bipartisan optimism about this Dog's Head development.
2: Yeah, Cheeto Vela described it as very similar, almost the same as the Mueller project, Mueller development project.
3: Right. Yeah. It's going to be bigger than that. What, bigger than downtown, bigger than the Domain? I mean, it's going to be quite massive.
2: It is 6:13. You could join us at 512-836-0590.
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2: Listen, there's a slew of business owners on the east side of town. They've been dealing with a significant financial loss due to a series of break-ins. Now, Natasha Bajic, she is the owner of the Brass Ovaries Dance Studio. Now, she tells KVU that she showed up last week to find the mirrors all busted up, equipment damaged.
6: It's personally violating not only to me, but my students, my staff, and employees.
2: Can we get to the real meat and potatoes of this story?
7: Let's get to it.
2: Can you tell me more about the Brass Ovaries Dance Studio? I'm just curious. I'm sure they're respectful business.
3: They have a variety of different dance classes. Okay. One of them is...
2: Sign me up.
3: Bootylesque.
2: Bootylesque. Okay, that sounds fun.
3: High energy class about mastering your booty moves and embracing the power of the jiggle.
2: Okay.
3: They also have a twerk class.
2: Twerk?
3: Yeah.
2: Now, we're familiar with twerk. That's a stripper move is
3: bounce
2: what that is.
3: Bounce and wiggle, shake and pop, jiggle and drop. It's twerk time.
2: Say that again.
3: Bounce and wiggle, shake and pop, jiggle and drop. It's twerk time.
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2: Well, the city is talking about equitable access to rentable scooters here in town. 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
3: 6:15, Austin's on-time traffic. Stalled vehicle 35 northbound right shoulder there at Robert S. Light Boulevard. And also, Samsung Boulevard at Voyage Drive. There is a wreck reported through there. Another check, 6:31. Patrick Osborne, Austin's on-time traffic.
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18: News Radio KLBJ Radar Weather Watch. Showers early, clearing with ample sunshine by the afternoon with a high of 96. Look for clear skies tonight. Overnight low 76. Tomorrow, intervals of clouds and sunshine. Another hot day with a high of 98. That's your News Radio KLBJ Radar Weather Watch. I'm Rachel May.
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2: Quiet. And welcome to the Friday edition of the Todd and Oz Show. We're so glad you're here. How about this story about this man that's been arrested after police say he went on a stabbing spree? He stabbed two men in separate attacks, non-fatal attacks. They're in Manhattan's Upper West Side. New York police, they're investigating it as a possible hate crime. Raul Morales, 51, allegedly stabbed an Asian man near its church, a Jewish man near his synagogue, and yelled Allah Akbar as he was doing it, that according to witnesses. Yeah, maybe probably in retaliation to what's going on in Iran, probably. Kind of like that radical Islamist that shot up the kids at Buford's on 6th Street. How soon we forget. Well, the department was working to determine a motive, and Commissioner Jessica Tisch said there wasn't an immediate, any known link between Morales and the victims. The initial investigation suggests some sort of mental health issue. Sounds to me like more of a radical Islam issue.
3: Yeah, let's look. Can we just stop with the mental health issue stuff already? I'm so tired of this. Some people are just bad, hateful people who do bad, hateful things. That's exactly what this seems to me.
2: Mm. Yeah. 619. Listen, there's been a major new crime report out this week, and it shows that over the last 7 years, Austin has seen the nation's highest increase in homicides. How about that?
3: I believe it. When you look at it and considering how much we talk about it, I believe it.
2: Yeah, I'm just curious. What is, our top law enforcement official, Travis County's district attorney, Jose Garza, how does he feel about this? And how does his boss, the county judge, Andy Brown, feel about this? How about the mayor and the city council that continue to overlook this failed Travis County judicial system?
3: Yeah.
2: And say nothing about it. Just kind of ignore it.
3: They're all insulated from it.
2: Well, anyway, Bob Leonard is with the Combined Law Enforcement Association of Texas, and he's not surprised.
25: This goes back a couple of years when the city made the foolish decision to defund the police. This is the epitome of you reap what you sow.
2: Yeah, no doubts. Austin and Dallas were the only two Texas cities to see year-over-year increases in homicides, and every other large city in Texas that was tracked, they saw a decline.
3: Yeah,
2: they saw a decline. And Bob Leonard made reference to the reimagining of public safety, the defunding of APD, the $150 million, the cancellation of the cadet classes.
3: That's right.
2: Those two things alone set public safety back at least a decade in this town.
3: Right.
2: Big time.
3: Well, and they also had to get rid of a whole lot of different, special units at APD because all the
2: traffic enforcement.
3: Right. DUI.
2: Yeah.
3: Motorcycle, all that.
2: Yeah. Well, what's interesting is it's kind of amazing the timing of this story. And then also this new book that's coming out that's being written by, the first mayor to serve under the 10-1 council format, during City Hall, here in Austin, Mr. Steven Adler. Old Steve Adler is back, and he tells CBS Austin he stands by the 2019 decision to allow the homeless to camp anywhere. And anywhere they wanted on the streets. And he says that he wanted to force people to see the problem whether they wanted to or not.
26: It was traumatic. People woke up one day and suddenly there were tents all over the place. When you don't see a challenge, a community really doesn't prioritize and really doesn't do anything about it.
2: Man, this is gaslighting 101. He's trying to rewrite history here. He's saying now he did that because he wanted us to see the problem.
3: Yeah.
2: To address it then?
3: Yeah, he basically said, yeah, we forced it right out in front of everyone because you needed to see how bad the problem was.
2: Well, following the decision, there was a widespread public outrage after the tents began lining the streets along with trash and debris, human waste. And looking back, he says he probably would have done things differently.
26: We lost the shared element of shared public spaces. And in retrospect, I would have spent a lot more time doing that so that we could have advanced the solution in dealing with homelessness, but in a way that didn't create the same angst and disturbance in the community.
2: And that guy lacks main character energy, doesn't
3: he?
2: Yeah. Yeah. 2019 homelessness in Austin has soared by almost 45%. That's the population of the homeless community. We hadn't even talked about, you know, what else is soared in your investment in trying to solve this problem.
3: Sure.
2: Adler says he thinks the current mayor and the council are not doing enough.
26: We had gotten to a place where we had a unified community with the business community and the social service organizations and the nonprofit organizations and government at the city and county level. I don't feel the same kind of common purpose and common work.
2: Yeah, he made reference to the money being raised there, you know, the $500 million plus. He was behind that group that set up this special website to raise more than $500 million. Mm-hmm. Well, whenever you get a chance, or if you see Steve Adler on his little book tour, ask him, where'd the money go, Steve?
3: Because we don't know.
2: Yeah, Austin residents overwhelmingly voted to ban public camping in May of 2021, but many critics feel the city council has ignored the will of the voters ever since.
3: They have. I mean, it's been very clear, and there's only so much that police can do. Any time that there's an effort by the city to actually go out and clean one of these filthy homeless camps, then you get all these social justice activists popping up, acting like it's the most egregious act you could commit against a human being. And Adler and Greg Kassar, both of them are responsible for all of the problems we're still dealing with now.
2: Well, here's what the Austin Police Association says about Steve Adler making his face known again with this new book that he's got out. Here's what the Austin Police Association says. They say Adler can try to rewrite history all he wants. The record is clear. He and his council cohorts took $150 million away from the APD and canceled the cadet classes and set the department back for years. The year after those decisions were made and Adler unleashed chaos on our city, the deadliest year in Austin history. That's no myth. That's just facts, is what the Austin Police Association says. Yeah, jump in here, 512-836-0590.
3: And he whined, about how lonely the job of mayor was for him when you're faced with decisions like shutting down South by Southwest because the sniffles of COVID was approaching. You know, he said, it's so hard for me to make all these decisions. I don't know why he's decided to crawl out from under his rock, but I mean, except to make some money on that book, I don't see it being a New York Times bestseller. Do you?
2: No, of course not.
3: Not that many people even know who he is.
2: Yeah, jump in at 512-836-0590. The Round Rock City Council has unanimously approved a new agreement to keep Capo Metro operations as the city's transit service through September of 28, extending it for just 2 years instead of the usual one-year renewal. Public Works Director Michael Thane tells KVU that this will help stabilize cost while also letting them study the current transportation needs.
5: What do the citizens need that help them get around the city? And with that master plan, we'll look at our fixed route service that Cap Metro does for us, as well as other options for transit.
2: Yeah, the vote happened as a possible strike is looming due to the stalled contract negotiations with the drivers. Thane says the possibility of a strike wasn't even considered in their decision.
5: We're not aware of anything. The service that Cap Metro is providing to us is normal for us right now. We've not heard anything different.
2: I just wonder how important it is, Capital Metro is for the Round Rock folks.
3: Yeah, I'm curious too.
2: Well, as of now, no decision has been made by the union on whether or not the drivers will go on strike. The union did vote that they have the ability to go on strike. They're still trying to reach a deal with the union reps.
3: They're poised and ready. Michael Thane acting like, well, you know, we're not aware of any possible strike. The operations haven't been impacted here. Well, they're not impacted in Austin yet either. But if they do go on strike, Austin, Round Rock, and everywhere else that has Cap Metro will be affected by it.
2: I am curious though, how many folks use Capital Metro services while they're there in Round Rock, Texas? You know, I'm sure there's a bunch of paratransits, folks that need some help, getting around that sort of thing.
3: Yeah,
2: you know.
3: Yeah, I can't imagine it's an abnormally high number, considering that even here in Austin, it's not as high as they would like us to believe.
2: Well, I'm asking because, I live in Leander. Leander's been on the hook for tens of millions of dollars every year, paying Capital Metro, and some people in Leander use that train to get into downtown. Not as many as I think, though. Mm-hmm. I'm just curious, if it's really worth that amount of money that the taxpayers hand over.
3: Yeah. I don't know. It often feels like it's not.
2: It is 627 here at KLBJ.
6: The Todd and Oz Show.
2: All right. You've been in a wreck with a car, a truck, a motorcycle. Now what? Well, you need to call Adam Lowy. You see, for more than 20 years, Adam's been fighting for injured folks right here in Austin. And here's what makes him different. 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
31: News. I'm Chris Foster. New tariffs are in effect, replacing others expiring today.
32: Imports from 60 countries will face anywhere from 10 to 12.5% tariffs in response to what the Trump administration says are human rights abuse and distortive trade practices. The administration has relied on different authorities to maintain a tariff regime after the U.S. Supreme Court struck down so-called reciprocal tariffs in February.
31: Fox's Jared Halpern. President Trump says he's close to deciding whether to order a massive attack on Iran.
33: That, according to Axios, the outlet reports President Trump is considering a major escalation in the conflict with Iran. That warning comes amid a 13th consecutive day of attacks now completed on critical infrastructure and other assets.
31: Fox's Kevin Cork. All 11 people on board are rescued after a seaplane crash lands and burns in Washington state. 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
3: It's now 6:31 with a look at Austin's on-time traffic, and you've got an injury crash at the moment. This is right there around Cameron Road and Schmidt Lane. There's also going to be a stalled vehicle, Mopac northbound at Palmer Lane, and farther down, 35 northbound at Robert S. Light Boulevard. There's a stall there as well. And at 6:45, we'll get you another check. Patrick Osborne, Austin's on-time traffic.
0: What I know about courage, I learned from my adoptive mom. She said sometimes you just gotta hold on and know we'll get through this.
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1: Early this morning, it happened about an hour ago. Yeah, the shooting occurred on the 10,100 block of Baden Lane. This is in the Pioneer Hill neighborhood, not too far from Dessau and Runberg Lane. One man was shot, pronounced dead at the scene. The APD now confirms that no officers or community members were injured during this encounter. Active police and detective presence heavily concentrated around that neighborhood's central community center, apparently near a pool area. We do expect to get an update from a spokesperson or someone at APD here a little bit later this morning. We have no indication exactly, what happened.
2: Right.
1: You just know the end result here that Austin police officer pulled a gun and shot a man this morning.
2: Yeah, I mean, and it was less than an hour ago that this happened, so all the information is still very, very fresh.
1: Yeah. So whenever we get the details, we'll pass it on. And if you're in that area, yeah, jump in at 512-836-0590. Did you hear anything about an hour ago? It is 6:35. President Trump is growing frustrated with top Senate Republicans as the voter ID bill, the Save America Act, stalls. Here's newsman Jared Halpern at the White House.
3: President Trump's patience is running out, White House Press Secretary Caroline Levitt says, over the Save America Act stalling in the Senate.
4: He wants to see as much of the Save America passed as possible by the August recess. He knows that's what the American people want to see passed.
3: Levitt responding to a question about the president's comments about Senate Majority Leader John Thune telling reporters,
4: "The House did its job. The Senate needs to do its job, too."
3: Thune has repeatedly said the legislation does not have the votes in the Senate and blames Democrats for blocking the measure. At the White House, Jared Halpern, Fox News.
1: Not sure you can blame the Democrats. You got a majority in the Senate, in the House, the White House. It's something that 80% of all of American voters want. If this does not happen, this, I think you can officially call this government the Uniparty.
2: I feel like we already really can. I mean, this is not like a new thing for the Republican Party.
1: No.
2: They get up there year after year after year that they actually have the majority up there and they get nothing done. And
1: Very disappointing.
2: It is partially because of the Democrats, because you'll get people like Schumer, who want to obstruct anything that the Republicans might do. But you also have people like John Thune, who are worthless, and he never should have been in the position that he is there in the Senate, because he's kind of he's a Republican who's standing in the way. The House keeps getting the job done, has gotten the job done on this, and 80% of Americans want this, and they don't care. They can't get it done, and if
1: big disappointment, man.
2: If ever you've questioned whether or not you have real representation in Washington, look at this right now, because this is one of the biggest bipartisan issues out there, and your elected officials, Republican or Democrat, refuse to honor your will.
1: Well, part of the hiccup here, or at least the hurdle, is the talk over this Section 219. That's the big deal. It's a highly controversial provision in the newly passed House version of the fiscal year 2027 National Defense Authorization Act. Well, the provision establishes a formal United States-Israel Defense Technology Corporation initiative. I'm not sure the Democrats like that. They've kind of become anti-Israel over the past couple of years.
2: Sure.
1: Well, the text directs the U.S. Secretary of Defense to appoint a specific Pentagon executive agent to oversee, expand, and accelerate deep bilateral military tech collaboration between the two countries. And according to the official NDAA legislative text, Section 219 mandates a synchronized joint industrial cooperation across several highly critical military sectors. Yeah, the joint development of artificial intelligence, AI, quantum technology, data fusion, and autonomous combat systems, a shared supply chain coordination and engineering for counter drone networks, missile shield technologies, and directed energy weapons. Yeah, and there you go. Yeah, jump in at 512-836-0590. Section 219 barely survived a very chaotic, razor-thin vote in the House, 219 to 206, due to an unusual, fierce, vocal, bipartisan alliance of lawmakers who tried and failed to strip it from the defense package entirely.
2: So I think this is at least the second time.

0: House has passed a bill with a SAVE Act attached to it. And I think that that's absolutely by design. If you want to get it passed, put it through as a standalone bill, just a clean SAVE Act. But they won't do that because they know once it gets to the Senate, you know, it's going to get rejected. They could blame it on Democrats. I think they tried to attach it to also to a bill that would ban stock trading for all of Congress. They attach it to that, too. And there's a lot of speculation, not because, you know, they expected it to pass, but they actually wanted the stock trading bill to fail.
1: Right.
0: So it's just nasty, dirty politics. Just another day in Washington, D.C., where the people that we put in there to get rich on our dollars are not doing anything for us that's meaningful.
2: Well, what do you think about this Section 219 side of this that appears to be the real hiccup in this that's slowing everybody down? The critics include Thomas Massey, Ro Khanna. They argue that integrating American supply chains and data networks so completely with a foreign nation represents a severe betrayal of American sovereignty.
0: I agree. I mean, it does feel like that. But, you know, again, kind of in relation to what I was saying there, if they want to get this passed, then why would they attach, you know, why would it be attached to something that is so much more important to people? And I just feel like it's because they know things will end up failing. But I don't like the idea of intertwining ourselves, you know, like that with any other country, whether they're an ally or not.
2: Well, the supporters of this, they say they maintain that it does not cede operational command or place U.S. troops under foreign control. Instead, they argue that formalizing this existing tech sharing under the single Pentagon official simply improves oversight while keeping the U.S. ahead in electronic warfare.
0: Seems like we have the capabilities. Perhaps we could remain ahead in electronic warfare without intertwining our troops with another nation. There's something that just feels off about it. Like it's not maybe going to work out well.
2: You're not saying that we're not intertwined, are you?
0: No, I know
2: with the Israeli government, the Israeli military.
0: I know we already are.
2: I think we have maybe two. I could think of at least one. Mast, is that his name? That served with the IDF, mm-hmm. and he's now a lawmaker here in the United States.
0: Right.
2: I mean, we've been intertwined with the Israeli government and military for a long time.
0: All the more reason to not make it worse. I mean, maybe worse is not the right word to use because Israel's an ally of America, but it just
2: people question that
0: whether they're an ally.
2: Yeah.
0: Well, I mean, I can tell you this: they've never gone to fight for us ever. So there's that, and we've done a lot for them. So sometimes you wonder, you know, is there really a back and forth give and take here? Is it really just a take, take, take thing?
2: 641, yeah, jump in at 512-836-0590 here on the Todd and Oz Show.
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2: All right, listen up, folks. 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
2: Sandy, it says on the screen you're a teacher. Want to get your thoughts on this. There's a story in the Daily Mail about a high school teacher. She's a 10th grade English teacher, and she's quitting because of the technology. Well, she says these young minds are being destroyed by the technology. They're playing games, they're copying assignments using AI and ChatGPT, and they're not learning a thing, and she's so frustrated that she's actually leaving the profession as a result of it. Do you see some of the same things?
7: I happen to be an 11th grade English teacher, and absolutely, these kids, I can't even let, they'll ask, can I listen to music while I'm writing? No. because I've had children who have AI dictating to them through their headphones as they're writing a paper. So you can't trust them to do things online, you know, if you want to have them write their paper in a Google Doc, say. It's impossible to trust them because they can cheat. And I agree with her. That's what I mean also about the fact that they can't think because they're relying too heavily on these things to think for them. And I understand her frustration. My students have to write everything by hand. I have a student who used AI to write about her favorite place. What the heck? I mean, if you can't write about yourself, it's ridiculous.
2: To be the devil's advocate in this conversation, Sandy, the AI is pushing our culture that direction where you don't have to think. You just have to ask the right questions in ChatGPT, and you can get a job in this country. The technology is pushing us towards a lack of focus and mindless knowledge. These kids are only doing what the technology is pushing them towards, right?
0: You're right. I mean, it is really, really cut into critical thinking. I mean, you see it among adults, but especially among young kids when their minds are still forming and, you know, they got that sponge in their head and they're not using it properly.
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0: It is 6:45. Austin's on-time traffic. Look for the stall right now. 35 northbound Stassney Lane and 35 southbound. There is a crash. That's going to be the right-hand side near Holly Street. And 7:05, another check. Patrick Osborne, Austin's on-time traffic.
12: News Radio KLBJ Radar Weather Watch. A slight chance of seeing some rain activity today. Otherwise, highs in the mid to upper 90s. Mainly clear, mid to upper 70s this evening. We'll be pushing 100 for tomorrow. Another sunny and hot day, and the same for Sunday. That's your News Radio KLBJ Radar Weather Watch. I'm Rachel Marise.
2: Here on the Todd and Oz Show. Jump in at 512-836-0590. So you get a little bit of a traffic report. Highway 29 overpass over 183 Liberty Hill. Some sort of traffic issue. Lots of cops, lights, and flashing. They're on the overpass. There you go. That'd be right there at 29 and I'm assuming 183A, right there at the sewer junction.
0: Okay, up
2: yeah,
0: there.
2: Yeah. You're thinking that's what that is?
0: Yeah.
2: Right there at the end of the toll road. As you go north up into Lamb Passes, but it appears right there at, I'm assuming, Texter, you're saying Sewer Junction right there? I think that's what you're talking about. 29, 183. You got the 183A toll road that goes underneath. Yeah, so proceed with caution through that area. It is 8:47. Thank you, Vandy, for the chopper. We needed that one. Listen, once again, the group that represents the Austin School District employees is complaining about your money because you don't give enough of it to your local school district. Ken Zarifus, he's with Education Austin. He tells CBS Austin that school districts considering closing Paredes Middle School is all the state's fault because the AISD does not get enough money.
13: We find it unfortunate. It's a difficult situation. The last thing the district wanted, the last thing teachers wanted, the last thing we wanted was a problem like this. But what you've got to do is you've got to deal with the problem, face it and move forward.
2: Yeah, recently the school board had to make significant cuts to bridge the $181 million budget deficit. Zarifa says the AISD is blameless. They didn't do anything wrong.
13: I think it's because of the state. And that really doesn't have anything to do with the school district. It's the school district responding to what the state's doing. And the state has done this.
2: Yeah, the state did it to them.
0: The state did this.
2: Actually, Ken, the school board did it.
0: Yes.
2: The school board thought that high property tax evaluations from 2020, 21, and 22. Remember when everybody was getting here and the home prices skyrocketed?
0: Sure.
2: Well, the school board pretended and imagined that it's the evaluations would be that high forever and ever until our Lord and Savior returned. But they were wrong. They made the wrong calculation. Several school districts made the wrong calculation on that front. They also pretended like the COVID money they got, you know, 2020, 2021, they thought that that was going to continue to come. They actually set their budgets considering high property evaluations and all of that extra cash from COVID. Well, it's a little deceptive. What Ken's trying to do here is gaslight you, basically.
0: He's good at that.
2: Yeah, he's very good at that. Well, there is also the possibility that the state will take over the entire district. You got Burnett, Dobie, and Webb Middle Schools. If they get a fifth consecutive failing grade from the state, well, the state is required to come in.
0: Yeah.
2: Well, AISD has closed a dozen campuses already. Zarifas, he doesn't think that that is the solution.
13: I don't think it saves the district money so much as what I think it does is it allows us to make a decision for our schools. Hmm. These are ours, and it's important that we do that. We know that the state will take over this district if it wants to.
2: Yeah, yeah. Well, the school board will review the proposal to close Paredes Middle School during a special session coming up in just 4 days on the 28th, and then a final vote on the 30th.
0: He mentioned something in that first soundbite about, you know, well, we're going to have to move forward. What part of incessant daily whinging about the state not giving enough money is moving forward? I've not seen the Group Education Austin really properly represent the people that they're supposedly representing. In fact, I think they do them a disservice, because all we ever hear is money, money, money. Greg Abbott bad. Republican legislature bad. Money, money, money. We don't have it. AISD didn't do anything. We're all victims here. And that's not the accurate message. You were right when you said it's the school board's fault.
2: Is the answer paying the teachers more?
0: No.
2: Will the kids show up on a regular basis, and will they pay attention and be respectful and get good grades, better outcomes, if we just pay the teachers more? Because that's the argument that Ken Zarifas and the school board are making.
0: Right.
2: And Ken is only saying this because he has to beg and plead with the school board to get employees more money.
0: Mm-hmm.
2: So you see, he has to beat them up occasionally, but ultimately he has to support the school board because he's asking for things from the school board for his union members,
0: which would ultimately come from the pockets of the taxpayers of AISD.
2: Right.
0: So
2: right.
0: It's a vicious, expensive cycle.
2: Paredes Middle School has been underperforming for 3 years. And we've all been critical of the AISD, waiting until year five, until it's too late,
0: right,
2: for all these other performing schools. I think the school board is trying to tell the state, "Hey, we're trying. We're closing this one now. We're gonna move them over to other campuses."
0: Sure. And you know, Zara says, "Well, I don't think that that's gonna save us any money." I don't. How could it not?
2: Yeah, it's a building we don't have to air condition.
0: Yeah, and then potentially you could sell it off. Surplus property, or
2: sure,
0: do the old Taylor High School did.
2: Oh yeah, that's beautiful.
0: Just create a bunch of storefronts,
2: they
0: and then
2: really
0: start bringing in revenue from leases and stuff like that.
2: Yeah,
0: but I guess you need a school board that actually thinks ahead and not just reacts to their back being against the wall.
2: It is 512-836-0590 here on the Todd and Oz Show. Yeah, that's a traffic delay there at Seward Junction 29, going over the bridge there, Highway 29, coming into the city there. Looks like, I guess that'd be eastbound 29 as you get to Seward Junction 183 right there. There seems to be some sort of crash possibly. That's slowing folks down this morning. So there is actually a little cutoff where if you're trying to go south on 183, I don't know the name of the cutoff, just before 183A, there's a little cutoff that kind of goes around what's going to be the future Williamson County Regional Park eventually, years from now, once they finish all the construction in that area. But there is a little bypass that gets you back on southbound 183 that you can kind of cut through.
0: It amazes me when I'm rarely up that far anymore, but when I am, it amazes me at how much that area has grown over the years, man. And been built out. And
2: nothing but rooftops in those valleys up there, man.
0: Because I remember, many years ago, late 90s, early 2000s, when I'd be out there, there wasn't a whole lot out there. And it was, kind of nice countryside, and it's very different
2: now. Oh, when I moved to Leander, I was on the edge of town, man.
0: Yeah.
2: I was out there in the boonies. Yeah, yeah, they've widened Ronald Reagan all the way further north. Up into Georgetown, they've widened that. Got to say, it's going in both directions now. It is 6:53. I don't want to be rude, man. I don't want to bring your personal life into this, but I just noticed when you were talking about that and you raised your hand, your arm, it's like you couldn't raise it all the way.
0: Yeah, I'm looking like John McCain today.
2: Did you hurt yourself? What's wrong? Did you hurt your shoulder? You got Graham Cracker shoulders like that other guy?
0: No, it's not quite that. this was self-inflicted.
2: Oh man, what'd you do, Andy? Are you can't what? You know about what happened? What's going on?
0: Got back into the gym yesterday.
2: In the gym? Mm-hmm. Good for you.
0: Yeah.
2: How about that?
0: Hurt my back. I had a disc extrusion in 2023, L4 to 5. And so, and it happened while I was in the gym. That was 2023. And I haven't been back since. So I finally got back yesterday for the first time. And,
2: man,
0: I'm in pain.
2: You got a trainer?
0: Yeah.
2: Thing? What's her name?
0: Yeah. It's a guy's name, Luis.
2: Really?
0: Yeah. Yeah. In my experience, the fellas are going to push another guy harder than the female personal trainer.
2: Just you think so? You think so? That you're really?
0: Yeah. I've had both, and I get pushed because I'm a guy. I'm not going to give me any mercy.
2: I kind of think if I had a trainer, weightlifting weights, I'd want a big girl. Someone who's really big. Bigger than me, what I mean? Just a big towering guy, Like the kind of women were in that Popeye cartoon. Remember Popeye when he went to that island of all women? Remember that? You don't remember that?
0: I don't.
2: Is that old school? Is that too old school? Vandy, you have any idea what I'm talking about? It was a whole island full of women that Popeye showed up on.
11: Woo, woo, woo.
0: I don't. No,
2: they look like bodybuilders. Yeah. So what are you doing? You're lifting weights? Mm-hmm. You're doing some cardio? That kind of thing?
0: I didn't do any cardio. It was all upper body yesterday. Shoulder press, bench press, that kind of stuff. And it was good. I got in several reps, for each. Mm-hmm. Was there about an hour? Mm-hmm. And, I'm 47. I kind of want to get myself back feeling like stand up out of a chair. I don't want to hurt just standing up, stuff like that.
2: You're not the kind of guy that would get a guy to give you a massage, though, right?
0: No. I do have some standards.
2: You got some standards.
0: I have some lines.
2: You got some, yeah.
0: I have some lines.
2: That's where you draw it.
0: When it comes to that, I'm like George Costanza.
2: Yeah.
0: No, thank you.
2: Yeah.
0: But when it comes to personal training, I always get better results when I got a guy.
2: I don't know, man. This comfortable is already making me feel this conversation's a little uncomfortable. Vandy, you uncomfortable too?
0: What's uncomfortable about going to the gym?
2: I don't know. Just feels weird. Just talking about you. I think you just made it weird. That's all. I'm glad you're working out, man. I'm glad you're working out. That's good.
0: Made it weird?
2: Yeah, just a little bit. That's not me. That's what the texters are saying. You just kind of made it weird there.
0: Why?
2: I don't know. It's just the texters. They have their own attitudes. They got their own opinions. You made it weird, is what one said. I don't know how you made it weird. I'm just saying.
11: That's bad.
2: I'm glad you're working out, man. I'm concerned about your health, and I appreciate your focus. And you're not a young man anymore.
0: No, I'm not. But I definitely don't feel like it at the moment. But give me some time. I'm going to start feeling like a young man again.
2: Okay. Well, we're going to track you.
0: Yeah.
2: We're going to track you.
0: Drop some weight. Gain some muscle.
2: Keep your shirt on, though.
0: Yes.
2: 6:56 here at KLBJ.
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2: The city of Austin patting itself on the back after connecting dozens of homeless people with shelter.
27: If you come in only with the intention to remove trash and debris and not help people solve their problems, those folks are going to continue to be homeless.
2: You're not helping people solve their problems by getting them into housing either.
0: Yeah, I don't see that happening.
2: Yeah.
0: All we have are these tiny little snippets of like, hey, we cleaned these camps, and hey, we moved 51 people and pointed them in direction of a shelter. All the while, we see the problem getting worse year after year, and when we call it out, as the public, the council gaslights us. Oh, there's no problem. You just hate the homeless is all.
2: Did you use the phrase, fund the homeless, fund the homelessness?
0: I used their phrase, yes.
2: Yeah, that's their phrase.
0: Yes, that is their phrase.
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2: 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I want people to stop drinking booze, stop doing drugs, and get the health care that they need for their mental illness.
0: Mm-hmm.
2: I do not want to fund homelessness, Mayor.
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32: I'm Chris Foster, Fox News. There have been 13 straight nights of airstrikes in Iran, and President Trump says he might order a major attack, telling Axios Iran has not received enough pain yet.
33: He is seriously considering restarting major combat operations in Iran, including strikes that would be bigger than the ones carried out in Operation Epic Fury. He says, I am considering a massive attack, bigger than ever before. I am close to making a decision. We are all set for it. Iran, though, has refused to capitulate despite the strikes. It rejected a U.S. ceasefire deal presented by Iraq. Iranian and Iraqi officials tell the New York Times. The sticking point was reportedly over the Strait of Hormuz. Tehran's not interested in a temporary deal that leaves that issue unresolved.
32: It's Fox's Madeline Rivera. As it was in 2024, immigration is shaping up to be a polarizing topic for voters in the midterm elections. Fox's Bill Malugin has more.
34: Now that the border's quiet, the conversation has shifted to what should be done about the millions of illegal immigrants already here. And some Democrats want immigration enforcement ended entirely. More migrant crime is back in the headlines. A Salvadoran illegal immigrant is now charged with felony hit and run, causing serious injury or death after police say he killed three people in a crash in North Carolina on Saturday, then tried to flee the scene. But new Fox News polling reveals Democrats are gaining serious ground on immigration after getting destroyed on the topic in 2024. When asked which party would handle immigration better right now, Democrats now have a 1-point lead over Republicans, 50-49%.
32: Republicans had an 8-point lead over Democrats in immigration in the Fox News polling in April. President Trump's replacing tariffs that expired today with new ones, 10-12.5% on imports from 60 countries accused of inadequately enforcing bans on goods produced by forced labor. 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
2: 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President Donald J. Trump Highway.
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0: That's a hell of a troll.
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35: Ed, you're seeing that the agent in the ICE operation yesterday who fatally shot the woman has a history of being hit and dragged by a car.
36: Yeah, his name's Jonathan Ross, and last year he was trying to arrest an illegal immigrant sex offender and was dragged 50 feet by this guy's vehicle and suffered some gruesome injuries. So this was not his first time to come in contact with a fleeing person.
1: Yeah, these are heavy vehicles coming your way, and nobody deserves that. This just goes to show you what these agents are facing. All these politicians, some of them that have helped make the policy or haven't done anything to change the policy, have ignited this attack against police officers.
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3: Jay.
32: They'll try again tonight. The White House Correspondents Association dinner in D.C. cut short when an armed man got to the hotel in April.
4: The Secret Service has investigated roughly 10,000 threat cases so far this year alone. That's a 40% increase compared to this time last year. And keep in mind, the Secret Service is gearing up for Friday's rescheduled White House Correspondents dinner. Nearly 3 months ago, the original dinner was cut short because a gunman targeted the event in an alleged attempt to assassinate President Trump and his top advisors at the Washington Hilton. Enhanced security measures will be in place for the second dinner, which will be held at Washington's Waldorf Astoria. There's also going to be airport-style screening for everyone attending Friday's dinner.
32: Fox's Christina Coleman. The Trump administration is trying to keep utility costs down as data centers go up around the country. Fox's Jared Halpert at the White House.
6: President Trump's massive data centers are key to America winning the AI race.
8: It's hard to believe, but you need double the electricity that we have right now, maybe even more than that, to really fulfill what you want to do. We're leading China by a lot.
6: The Trump administration announced nearly two dozen governors are joining a White House ratepayer protection pledge to ensure consumers are not impacted by higher utility bills.
8: We're insisting that AI data centers and big tech companies pay their own way.
6: But not all lawmakers are convinced. New York's governor, Democrat Kathy Hochul, signed a temporary data center moratorium. At the White House, Jared Halpern, Fox News.
32: Witnesses say a man yelled, "Allahu Akbar, God is the greatest," before stabbing two people near Central Park in New York City. The victims, an Asian man and a Jewish man wearing a yarmulke, are hospitalized in stable condition. Police found and arrested Raul Morales about an hour after the stabbings. Commissioner Jessica Tisch says the initial investigation suggests that mental health may have been a factor, but the detectives are working to determine a possible motive. I'm Chris Foster. This is Fox News.
0: Now, Austin's on-time traffic, 35 southbound at Holly Street. Going to be slow through there. There is a crash on the right shoulder. Also, northbound 35 at St. John's. There is a stall around there. And looks like everything else is moving pretty well for you right now. So we'll get you another look. 7:15, Patrick Osborne, Austin's on-time traffic.
9: Come. News Radio KLBJ Radar Weather Watch. A 30% chance we could see some rain showers today. Otherwise, a high of 96. Clear skies, mid to upper 70s tonight. And tomorrow, intervals of clouds and sunshine. Another really hot day with a high of 98. That's your News Radio KLBJ Radar Weather Watch. I'm Rachel Marisay.
7: 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Yes,
2: across the state of Texas, just about every city council, every county commissioner's courts, all the politicians, they're talking about data centers. Yep. It's kind of become, I don't know if it's the top issue leading into the next legislative session, but it is one of the biggest issues leading into the November midterms. Mm-hmm. President Trump and the administration are trying to keep utility costs down as the data center demand continues to pop up all across the country.
8: We know that the data centers and AI are dramatically increasing the demand for electricity. It's only fair that the cost of building the new infrastructure required to meet this demand should be borne by the corporations themselves, not by the American consumers.
2: Yeah, more from newsman Jared Halpern at the White House.
6: President Trump's massive data centers are key to America winning the AI race.
8: It's hard to believe, but you need double the electricity that we have right now, maybe even more than that, to really fulfill what you want to do. We're leading China by a lot.
6: The Trump administration announced nearly two dozen governors are joining a White House ratepayer protection pledge to ensure consumers are not impacted by higher utility bills.
8: We're insisting that AI data centers and big tech companies pay their own way.
6: But not all lawmakers are convinced. New York's governor, Democrat Kathy Hochul, signed a temporary data center moratorium at the White House. Jared Halpern, Fox News.
2: Meanwhile, a proposed data center that's planned for Henderson County will not be pursued by the developers after the project was assessed as a failed to meet the expectations set by Governor Greg Abbott for similar projects. Yeah, the developers cited perspectives shared by residents, local leaders, and the stakeholders as a reason for this project cancellation, among other things. But they may be canceling this project in this location, but they're not canceling the project.
0: No, of course not.
2: Right?
0: No.
2: Diode Ventures stated its vision is to become a trusted development partner with innovative solutions in sustainable and critical infrastructure fields. Yeah, the company was expected to build a data center facility over 12 years near Cedar Creek Lake, about 90 miles southeast of Fort Worth. Yeah, additionally, the plant was expected to use 1.5 million gallons of lake water per day, increasing to as many as 20 million gallons per day in the future. That's what the company says. That usage is equivalent to nearly 10% of water consumed by the city of Fort Worth per day in 2025. So it appears we have some of these data centers that are still operating under older technology.
0: Yeah.
2: Right?
0: Yeah.
2: And that's the ones we don't want.
0: Yeah, I mean, that's if you're using that significant amount of water, then something's got to be done, because that's not going to be a sustainable thing, especially you start getting more and more and more data centers popping up trying to do the, you know, similar operation. So I would say, I would hope that somebody might want to focus on that, try to prevent the millions of gallons a day being used up, and then, you know, get them switched over to these closed-loop systems.
2: Well, this all comes as, along with 20 other governors across the nation, recently signed a ratepayer protection pledge advanced by President Trump. The signatures pledge to protect American consumers from price hikes due to data center energy and infrastructure requirements and lower electricity costs for consumers in the long term while developing the infrastructure needed to maintain America's economic and technology leadership. As you know, just weeks ago, Governor Greg Abbott was saying that Texas was going to be the epicenter of data construction. With the folks that have been showing up to rural city council meetings in Texas speaking out against these data centers, he's kind of changed his tune. They got to have their own water source. They got to have their own power sources. Those are some of the new demands. And it sounds like this Diodes company could not meet those demands.
0: Yeah. And, if you know, fair enough. If you can't, then you don't get to play ball with us.
2: Yeah. Now, Democrats gubernatorial candidate Gina Hinojosa, she is demanding that Governor Greg Abbott do something to stop all data center development across this. She wants to completely stop it, which is the wrong approach too, right? It's wrong for the data centers to consume a lot of water and drive up electric rates, and it's wrong to completely stop them altogether.
0: Yeah.
2: Got to do it right. Well, anyway, Hinojosa tells KXAN there needs to be a halt to all new construction until the state lawmakers meet to discuss this.
5: He has the sole power to do it and to issue a moratorium until the legislature can convene. This is a call on the governor to use his action. He has the unique ability to issue a moratorium until the legislature can meet.
2: Yeah, now one texter says, why can't these data centers be built near the ocean? Well, they would have to take the salt out of the ocean. Right. Desalination plants are rather expensive. That would drive up energy costs.
0: Mm-hmm.
2: Right?
0: Yeah, I mean, yeah, there would probably be a side effect of it.
2: But
0: sure,
2: it's an interesting point and worthy of a discussion about being near the ocean. I mean, we have a few Texas coastal cities that have run out of drinking water, and a good steward of the people's resources might be for a data center to help solve that crisis,
0: yeah.
2: Right?
0: Yeah. I'll tell you what, if we had gotten on the, started really investing and looking more at desalination years and years and years ago, this might not be a topic of conversation now, the data centers.
2: Yeah.
0: Because, you know,
2: I think you're right. Yeah. Jim in Round Rock, good morning.
10: Morning, fellas.
2: Yes, sir.
10: Hey, I just wanted to, inform your listeners, just in simple terms, the way they use that water is your split system in your home for air conditioning uses air and a fan, that's that box outside, to cool the refrigerant. Well, what they're talking about doing is running water over those same coils, and that's where the usage of water comes up. They're cooling their external coils.
2: Which data center are you specifically talking about? Because we're learning that some of them are different.
10: Yeah, yes, sir. That's old technology.
2: Yeah.
10: And so there's the old style that run air over them by blowing it with a fan.
2: Sure.
10: Then there's the ones that run water over that coil to cool that coil. That's what we're talking about in Cedar Creek. And then you have new ones out there that use a glycol solution, much like what your car does.
2: You're talking about the water going over the coils. Is that a closed-loop system?
10: No, sir. That is not. And that's where you see steam sometimes coming out of the roofs of the big buildings downtown, because those systems that cool the buildings use that same technology in downtown Austin.
2: And that's the technology that would consume so much water.
10: Yes, sir. That's the one we don't want. And the newest technology actually takes that glycol solution and it bathes your processors to remove the heat out of those processors. Mm. And then that would be much like antifreeze that you put in your car.
2: Yeah.
10: An easy, simple way of putting it.
2: There you go. Jim, thanks for checking in, man. I appreciate your expertise. Let me squeeze in Chappie. He's in Dripping Springs. Good morning, Chappie.
11: Good morning.
2: Yes, sir.
11: To tag on to what this gentleman just mentioned was the question I had, is what happens to all of that water? Is it all used up through steam, or is there any left over, and where does it go?
2: Yeah, I think it's a circulating process. So they do have a large tank that has to be filled on day one and maybe occasionally refilled over the years, that sort of thing. But this group, Dio Adventures, I think they're kind of admitting that they were going to use old technology and admitted that they could not fight the neighbors. They could not fight the city council or the county or the state on this issue. I think they're kind of admitting that they were prepared to use the old technology and not a closed loop system. They kind of say that in their press release.
0: And that's really, I think a lot of it can agree, even those who support data centers, that we really don't want that old technology because that's where you lose all the water.
2: Well, Gina Hinojosa, who wants to be governor, she's the Democrats. She says lawmakers should establish protections requiring greater transparency, local input, licensed labor, and safeguards for water and electric resources. The governor recently shifted his position on data centers. Just last month, he called for prohibiting new data centers in rural parts of Texas. And Abbott has proposed requiring data centers pay for their own infrastructure, provide their own power generation, and reuse water, eliminating certain tax incentives and reduce electricity costs for all Texans. Yep. I think there could be a point where these data centers provide electricity to small town Texas.
0: I can see that happening.
2: Yeah, oh gosh, 7:15. We're behind schedule. Sorry, Vandy, 7:15.
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0: Time is 7:15, and we're taking a look at Austin's on-time traffic. Right now, you still got a crash. Going to be slow. 35 southbound, right there around Holly Street. That'll be on the right side of 35 southbound. And you've got a little bit of debris as well over there near the left lane of southbound Mopac around Lake Austin Boulevard. And 7:31, we'll take another look. Patrick Osborne, Austin's on-time traffic.
9: News Radio KLBJ Radar Weather Watch. Showers early, clearing with ample sunshine by the afternoon with a high of 96. Look for clear skies tonight. Overnight low 76. Tomorrow, intervals of clouds and sunshine. Another hot day with a high of 98. That's your News Radio KLBJ Radar Weather Watch. I'm Rachel Maris.
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19: Be sure to catch Mark and Melinda on your way home this afternoon.
35: Hello there, BJ. How are you?
20: Hey, good afternoon, guys. Yes, 100%. Absolutely agree we should ban cell phones in classrooms. I mean, we hear report after report on just the mental health of, you know, social media and just the awkwardness of young teens and generations, the trend generation. And anyone who disagrees or opposes it, they have an agenda or they're delusional, because our generation's fine and we didn't have cell phones in our classrooms. But I deal with a lot of young people. I see them in elevators. Awkward is not even the right word. It's almost like a fear when, you know, you're in an elevator with them or any kind of closed quarters, or if you're walking past them in the hall, they don't look up and acknowledge you. It's a problem.
35: And this proposal would also ban them in hallways during passing periods. They would be banned in the cafeteria at lunchtime. It's a complete ban from beginning to the end of the school day. Do you like that?
20: I do. There's not a problem with it at all. And we survive without it.
1: Well, and to me, the fact that they're saying we're not going to allow for it during passing periods in the hall or even in the cafeteria during lunchtime is important, too. While in the classroom, absolutely, they should be paying attention to get education. While they're passing in the halls, while they're sitting in the cafeteria, they need to get that social education that is so badly missing in this generation of young people so that they can get out and actually have a conversation. They don't have to have that anxiety that we've heard some young people say, I don't like looking people in the eye. I don't really want to talk to them because I'm not sure or confident in my ability to speak or have a conversation. So it's important that they learn how to socialize.
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2: the city of Austin patting itself on the back after connecting dozens of homeless people with shelter.
28: You come in only with the intention to remove trash and debris and not help people solve their problems. Those folks are going to continue to be homeless.
2: You're not helping people solve their problems by getting them into housing either.
0: Yeah, I don't see that happening. Yeah. All we have are these tiny little snippets of like, hey, we cleaned these camps and hey, we moved 51 people and pointed them in direction of a shelter. All the while, we see the problem getting worse year after year. And when we call it out, as the public, the council gaslights us. Oh, there's no problem. You just hate the homeless is all.
2: Did you use the phrase fund the homeless? Fund the homelessness?
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0: Yes, that is their phrase.
2: The city wants to fund homelessness. 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
0: Mm-hmm.
2: I do not want to fund homelessness, Mayor.
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0: Quiet.
2: It is 7:20. Thank you so much for joining us here on the Todd and Oz Show. And well, you could dive in at 512-836-0590. The Economist released a 90-minute sit-down interview, a conversation with Elon Musk that was released yesterday. You may have seen a few of the clips on your social media. They filmed it in the lobby, the main lobby of the Gigafactory here in Travis County. The interviewer was the Economist editor-in-chief, Zanny Mitten-Badoz. And it was billed as Musk's first interview or extended interview since SpaceX's blockbuster IPO. Now, this was filmed, several days ago, so there may be a few current topics that they did not address. Musk pitched the idea of the age of abundance, where AI delivers a world where anyone can have anything that they think of. He predicted AI will exceed human intelligence within the next few years and that humans won't be running the world in 10 years. He called for an industry self-policing. Leading AI firms share peer review each other's most advanced models before release, holding regular meetings on safety, with regulators only stepping in, if a company has failed to police themselves. He did concede risk is real, acknowledging the probability of AI in a catastrophically wrong event is not zero, while still framing the most likely outcome as widespread abundance. Yeah. Now, Musk, he told the interviewer that in retrospect, that he got a little too involved in politics, talking about Doge. He says he got carried away, frankly. during his time running Doge inside the White House. That said, he refused to concede that Doge, his work, had any negative consequences. I kind of agree with him. And, well, here's the conversation with this very left-leaning economist.
4: You don't buy the idea that anybody, to put it really crudely and simply, any kid in Africa died because of the suddenness with which...
5: Zero.
4: I just don't think that's right. I just don't think... I've had people reporting in Africa who...
5: How many NGOs are there that could step in? Because bear in mind, this... It happened quickly, so this, and there are literally tens of thousands of NGOs.
4: Not everyone functions as fast as you do. If funding is cut off for antiretrovirals overnight, and it just stops, then people will die when they don't have access to them. And it just
5: only if they cannot get funding for that. But well, the Gates Foundation has $50 billion. What about them? What about any one of a number of organizations? What about
4: Mackenzie,
5: whatever her last name is, Mr. Bezos, gave $50 billion. What about that?
4: But, you know, let's be practical. In many of these countries, USAID was the biggest funder. But I don't want to have an
5: argument.
4: USAID
5: was a political organization.
4: It may also have been that, but it was the biggest funder of healthcare systems. So I'm very
5: biggest
4: sure
5: funder that there was... of regime change.
4: And there may well be benefits from having...
5: Also, USAID funding was not stopped. It was moved to the State Department.
4: It was stopped. There were huge numbers of things shut down in Africa that were
5: No, there were claims
4: related.
5: Of this. These claims are false. They're nonsense. Absolute nonsense. But when funding is stopped for fraudulent organizations or for something, do you think they're going to say, well, please keep funding the fraud? Or do you think they're going to come up with a sad story that sounds sympathetic in order to get the funding restored? Obviously, it will be the latter, and that's exactly what they did. But zero died because of Doge.
4: Zero. I actually have a lot of sympathy for the change of the aid regime that the U.S. under the Trump administration has precipitated. However, I think the pace and the suddenness with which it happened will almost certainly have caused unnecessary suffering and deaths. And I think both of those can be true.
5: No, I think that's totally false.
4: Okay. Well,
5: obviously false because there are the amount of funding we're talking about is far less than what can be done, than what can be supported via private by foundations like the Gates Foundation or Mackenzie Bezos' foundation. She's given away tens of billions of dollars. The Gates Foundation has tens of billions of dollars. They are capable of acting very quickly. And if they didn't, I would say they're equally responsible.
4: Hmm. I see. Okay.
5: Obviously.
4: All right.
5: Zero people died because of Doge. Zero.
2: Yeah, the interviewer there with The Economist, she's under the impression that any problem that's happening globally, any sickness that's happening globally, that it's on your kids and your grandkids back to actually pay for it, to fix it.
0: So if I'm hearing this right, I have an obligation to get up and go to work every day so an entire nation over there in Africa doesn't starve to death. Well, I don't care if it's Africa or the UK or Australia or Canada, for that matter. None of that's my problem.
2: He brings up a good point. There's many other organizations out there that could step up. The Vatican could step up. There's many other countries that could step up and provide that kind of relief. Why do our grandkids have to pay for it?
4: You support not just the populist right, but the far right. In fact, very fringe parties in some countries.
5: No, I support the normal people.
4: Okay.
5: What do you call the far right, falsely?
4: You think it's the normal person. Okay.
5: Yes. And I think it's a crying shame that the sort of traditional media like you don't recognize this.
4: Why should you be able to shape European politics? You don't even live there.
5: I think of it as the sort of the West collectively.
4: But do you see why this makes people think that this man who has all this power, he's the world's richest man, he thinks he has a right to influence our politics? It makes people... It's why, you know, we started this conversation saying superlatives. It's why people loathe you. I mean, some people do loathe you.
5: Yes, some people do.
4: But do you understand why? Do you think what you're doing is helpful for Western democracy?
5: Maybe some people do loathe me. And that's probably true. I don't care. But the fact that, as you pointed out, a 250 million people follow me is that I think a lot more people actually like me than don't. And I think a lot more people hate you and the media More than you realize.
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35: Melissa is in Manor with a comment on PepsiCo, saying they're going to cut the price on all of their potato chips and other snacks by 15%. Hi, Melissa. How are you?
8: I'm good. I'm wondering if the 15%, they're trying to make themselves sound good with, the customers, because I think they're losing business to the store brands. Generics used to get a bad name, but now they don't. And I can tell you, everything I just put in my grocery cart that was a snack was the store brand. The sodas I bought, I don't even drink them that often, were half the price.
35: Wow.
8: Yeah, and in some cases, like I'm just going to say the cheese balls at one particular store that I only buy on game days, they actually taste better to me, the store brand, than the other one.
1: Cater everything.
35: Melissa, thank you so much. And Melinda and I will be over for the game and those cheese balls.
1: Yes, I'm looking forward to it.
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11: Fox News, I'm CJ Papa. President Trump attends the rescheduled White House Correspondents' Dinner tonight that was derailed by an assassination attempt back in April. Fox's Jackie Heinrich was sitting just a few feet away from the president.
13: The event tonight is going to have some new security measures. Some of those new measures include mandatory guest registration for everyone attending. It will pre-vet everyone in that room who will have to show a QR code to get in. There will also be only one entrance.
11: U.S. military pounding locations inside Iran again, but Iran...
13: It rejected a U.S. ceasefire deal presented by Iraq. Iranian and Iraqi officials tell the New York Times. The sticking point was reportedly over the Strait of Hormuz. Tehran's not interested in a temporary deal that leaves that issue unresolved.
11: Fox's Metal Rivera reporting. 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
20: Good morning, guys. I love your show. That's first I want to say that.
0: Oh, thank you.
20: I have dual citizenship. I have Mexican citizenship and United States. In Mexico, if I want a boat, I need to get used my ID that I got already. And I don't know how difficult it is for an American to get your birth certificate. In Mexico, you can go and get your birth certificate with an official ID. And that's it. Then you have to prove that you're a Mexican and you get your ID to vote. It is not difficult.
3: medical for anybody. They're married, they're divorced. There is no problem to get your ID if you prove that you are a citizen of that country or any other country. Only in the United States, this is the only place that I hear it's so difficult to prove you're a citizen. Mm. How?
0: Yeah. It's not that hard. I mean, here in Texas, all you have to do is go to texas.gov and you can order, you can get your birth certificate. Order it online. I mean, it's very easy in 2026.
2: Yeah, they say that amounts to a poll tax.
0: Yeah, no way.
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0: Coming up on 7:32 now, checking Austin's on-time traffic. You still got that crash right now on 35 southbound there on Holly Street. It's going to be in the right lane and looks like the right shoulder too. 35 southbound up there, closer to Breaker Lane. There is a disabled vehicle there in the entrance lane. So watch for all that. Not seeing anything else that's too consequential at the moment. So we'll have another check for you. 7:45. Patrick Osborne, Austin's on-time traffic.
14: News Radio KLBJ Radar Weather Watch. A 30% chance we could see some rain showers today. Otherwise, a high of 96. Clear skies, mid to upper 70s tonight. And tomorrow, intervals of clouds and sunshine. Another really hot day with a high.

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1: Desalination plant.
2: There you go.
1: So the infrastructure to bring salt water up here might be difficult, but the ones on the coast can actually produce fresh water for us.
2: I love it. I love it. I love where you're going. Where they provide the water, they provide some power. It's not too far removed from what you're talking about over at the J. Pickle Research Lab, where they have a nuclear fusion reactor that's, I think it's still under construction. Are you familiar with that project? Have you heard about that
1: one? I'm not.
2: Okay, yeah.
1: I'm not, but I'll definitely look into it now.
2: Please do. I'm not all that familiar with it like the way you might be. But, Brian, thank you so much, man. I appreciate you checking in.
3: Yeah.
2: The technology is going to change. You know, it's going to improve. And, stay tuned.
3: Yeah.
2: 735. Listen, a landmark deal between Washington and the Saudis, it could reshape the future of nuclear energy in the Middle East and raise some new questions about proliferation that in an already volatile region. Here's newsman John Stolness to explain.
4: The two sides signed the deal on Wednesday, and it was touted by Energy Secretary Chris Wright on Fox News Thursday morning.
5: Saudi Arabia has been an ally of the United States since the nation's forming, and I'm thrilled in our efforts and where this is going. This will be top level, highest standards for nuclear safety and safeguards ever done.
4: But a few hours later, President Trump appeared to change the conditions of the landmark nuclear agreement, issuing a statement on Truth Social, ensuring that the Saudis would have to officially recognize the state of Israel and join the Abraham Accords. White House Press Secretary Karoline Leavitt, however, says the president's post should not surprise the Saudis.
6: Yes, this deal with Saudi Arabia, the energy deal, is contingent on this condition as far as the president is concerned. So we'll continue to talk with our Saudi counterparts to get the deal finalized and hopefully see them joining the Abraham Accords very soon.
4: And Leavitt made clear there would be no deal without Saudi Arabia joining the Abraham Accords.
6: This is something that he has mentioned on numerous occasions. Going back, I can provide you with those statements. And he has said if they don't join the Abraham Accords, the deal is off.
4: The Accords were a signature foreign policy victory during Trump's first term in office, as the UAE and Bahrain were the first to sign. Saudi Arabia has previously said they would not recognize Israel until Israel agrees to a two-state solution with the Palestinians. The Saudis have not yet responded to Trump's new condition. The deal would see the U.S. help Saudi Arabia begin a civilian nuclear energy program, but some lawmakers are concerned they could use the technology to begin building their own nuclear weapons. Secretary of State Marco Rubio, speaking in Manila Thursday, said the U.S. is not the only country who can help the Saudis begin a peaceful nuclear program.
7: When countries decide they want to pursue a peaceful civil nuclear program, we prefer them do it with us.
4: Israeli Prime Minister Benjamin Netanyahu said in a statement he would welcome Saudi Arabia to the Abraham Accords if they were to join. John Stolness, Washington.
2: All right. What do you make of this deal? There's a lot of questions to consider and debate on this issue. Yeah. I mean, it could clear the way for Saudi Arabia to have quick access to something that we may not want them to have. However, if Iran gets it, how can we stop Saudi Arabia from getting one to defend themselves?
3: Well, yeah, and they've said that. They've said that we don't really have an interest in getting a nuclear weapon, but we will get one if Iran gets one. And so, I don't know. I mean, that could quickly spiral out of control in that part of the
2: world.
3: That's
2: part of the reason why we need to prevent Iran from getting one.
3: Right.
2: Because immediately, a variety of other Muslim nations that are constantly attacked by the radical Islamist of Iran will need something to protect them.
3: Yeah. I heard Brian Kilmeade talking about this yesterday, and he was saying, and I tend to agree with him. He says, I don't really see the benefit of letting Saudi Arabia enrich here. And, you know, he says, people might argue that, hey, China, Russia, they're going to do it. We got to stay up ahead of it. But at the end of the day, this could get, because that's the most volatile part of the world.
2: Sure.
3: And you start letting people get nukes, multiple countries, just because Iran got one. Before you know it, we're all gone.
2: Yeah, yeah, yeah. Meanwhile, another night of bombing strategic sites in Iran. And the president says,
8: this is with this skirmish we have with the Islamic Republic of Iran. And I call it that because, let me tell you, they're getting hit so hard. And they want to make a deal. But I say they're not ready to make a deal. Because every time they make a deal, they want to change it. And

0: Thing. They're not ready. They'll be ready very soon.
1: Both the rhetoric and the fighting are escalating in the Middle East.
2: Their industrial base has been decimated. Their defense industrial base has been decimated. They're losing launchers. They're losing radars every single night. They are suffering billions of dollars in damage, and their economy is a disaster.
1: Yemen's Houthi rebels are the latest entrant, saying they attacked two Saudi oil tankers in the Red Sea. They're threatening to shut down another key trade route, even as the global economy reels from the Strait of Hormuz closure.
0: We're doing very well against the Islamic Republic of Iran. We're doing extremely well. They would like to do something, but I say they're not ready yet. They need more of the same. They're not ready yet. They got some evil intentions. We cannot let them have a nuclear weapon.
1: President Trump says if rebel attacks on shipping continue, they and their patron, Iran, will face major military punishment as both sides trade strikes.
2: These people who are calling us every day begging, let's do a deal. They send us messages through other countries, third countries. I mean, they're running out of countries to send. Even I had countries here coming up to me. Oh, I just spoke to the Iranians. They want to do a deal. The problem is, every time these people do a deal, they either break it or after they make it, they want to change the deal. So they're probably not ready to do a deal yet, but they will be soon.
1: Tehran's top diplomat says Iran will adopt an eye for an eye policy for U.S. attacks on its infrastructure. Secretary of State Marco Rubio's response.
2: I saw Arachi, their foreign minister, who the other day say or something about their policies, an eye for an eye. The president's policy is a head for an eye. I mean, honestly, that's what it's going to be. I mean, they will pay a very heavy price.
1: Sagar Meghani at the White House.
3: All right, there you go. Now you're up to date. Day 13 and the latest wave of bombings there in Iran. Mm. You could join us at 512-836-0590.
4: You know, you hear Trump talking about they're not ready to make a deal yet. You hear Rubio talking about how every time they make a deal, they break it. I mean, what does Trump mean by ready to make a deal yet? What yet? They're never going to be ready to make a deal.
3: I think that's what
4: they've
3: he said.
4: Proven themselves.
3: Yeah, yeah.
4: I want Trump to go back to using the word that he did early in this conflict. Not a deal. Surrender. Nothing less. Surrender. Demand surrender and somehow
3: that's
4: find
3: the
4: way
3: only
4: to make
3: solution right there for you.
4: I don't see any other solution out there. Certainly a deal's not going to work.
3: Andy is in Bastrop on the Todd and Oz show this morning. Good morning, Andy.
5: Hey, good morning. Yeah. You know, regime change is the only way to get a deal. And to me, the frustration that I feel about this is that these other nations, UAE, Oman, Saudi Arabia, Bahrain, those are the guys who should be putting together a force that is going to, guarantee safe travel and passage through the Strait of Hormuz. This is their oil. This is their product. This is their interests.
3: At the very least, Andy, they should be footing the bill financially. At the very least,
5: they should be the military force. These guys all have advanced militaries. Mm-hmm. I mean, the fangs have been taken out of the snake that is Iran right now, and there's not a better time for them to put a coalition of nations together of Muslim nations.
3: Well, listen,
5: to guarantee
3: I got
5: this.
3: You. Yeah, listen, the Muslim nations have done most of the Muslim nations have done a very good job of keeping the radical Islamist out of their country. I think. Yeah, I don't know. I think they have. At least that's what it appears.
5: They're doing a very good job of letting America stay in the middle of it,
3: yes,
5: and not take sides publicly and not take a declarative step.
3: Maybe they're afraid. Maybe
5: our waterway.
3: Maybe they're afraid, Andy. Maybe they're afraid. If you get multiple Muslim nations fighting each other, it turns into a major global conflict. I think maybe they're afraid. Maybe they're afraid of Iran. You know what I mean? Maybe they're afraid because Iran does have some capabilities, right? And there's a lot of cross-border action going on. I mean, maybe they're just afraid.
5: And so do they. They have capabilities, and
3: sure,
5: they are afraid.
3: Sure.
5: Because they know what the real tone is over there. They know what the real sentiment is.
3: Yeah, let me push back on one thing, Andy, that you said about regime change. The only way to get real solid regime change in Iran is to annihilate millions of people. It's an ideology that continues to grow. And the only way to remove the radical Islam ideology is to kill millions of people.
5: I'm not disagreeing with that position.
3: It's not a position. It's a reality. If the Pope dies, they're still Catholics. if the supreme leader is killed, you still got radical Islam.
4: Yep.
5: You still have, we've had radical Islam for 40 years.
3: No. Andy, let me catch you up to date on history. We've had radical Islam as our enemy since the beginning of this nation. From the to the shores of Tripoli, the Marine hymn is about the radical Islamist that were killing Americans in Northern Africa. It was the very first war we ever fought. We've always fought radical Islam. We will always fight radical Islam until our Lord and Savior returns. Mm-hmm. And they are fighting that kind of religious war.
4: You know, Barbary Wars.
5: And the point that I'm trying to make is the other Muslims in this country, in this world, that are not radicalized, they are the ones who need to take their religion back. They are the only ones who can do it. We cannot do it for them. The West cannot police this takeover of their faith. They must do it themselves.
6: Yeah.
5: And they are not publicly taking a position that supports the idea that most Muslims are not radicalized. They're hiding.
3: Yeah. I got you. You know, in terms of this Saudi nuclear possibility, this nuclear deal, it's, I don't know, I'm just kind of hesitant because most of the 9/11 hijackers came from Saudi Arabia. Yeah. Radical Islamist.
4: Yeah.
3: They killed so many in Lower Manhattan that day. 7:45 here at KLBJ. You can join us at 512-836-0590.
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4: 7:46, Austin's on-time traffic. Got a crash right now. 290 eastbound at Springdale Road. There's a stall in the entrance ramp, 35 southbound there at Breaker Lane. And also watch out for 35 southbound at Holly Street. You still got the right lane with a crash in it. We'll have another check for you at 8:05. Patrick Osborne, Austin's on-time traffic.
11: News Radio KLBJ Radar Weather Watch. A slight chance of seeing some rain activity today. Otherwise, highs in the mid to upper 90s. Mainly clear, mid to upper 70s this evening. We'll be pushing 100 for tomorrow. Another sunny and hot day, and the same for Sunday. That's your News Radio KLBJ Radar Weather Watch. I'm Rachel Marisay.
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3: Ace on the Todd and Oz Show. Ace, good morning.
15: Good morning. How you guys doing? I just had a quick comment and then a question. Like, I just moved here from Chicago. I'm literally not even a year and a half out. Mm-hmm. My mom is still there and her family. And we would, even though they not Trump people, I guarantee if this was Joe Biden saying that, the people would be dancing in the street. Like, my mom is a prisoner in her own home. Wow. Can't come outside because they're scared. And the thing is, I'm hoping that if they send the troops in, that they go into the cities, not just the downtown areas where the tourists at. Going to the inner cities. And I kind of fear for them.

0: because you got some young idiots like a nephew of mine. Like, they're young idiots. And I'm wondering if they would start shooting at the National Guard. And my question is, with all the crime that's going on in Austin with the break-ins and the businesses and people who want to move out and get rid of their business because of all the crime, would you guys be in favor of them coming to Austin? No. Thank you, guys. I love your show.
1: Thank you, Ace. Appreciate it, Ace.
2: No, I don't necessarily want the guard here in town, maybe crime get is, maybe I change my mind down the road if things change, but I don't know. There's a thing about, sending the troops into American streets that fundamentally is kind of I'm against that.
3: Yeah.
2: You know?
3: Yeah. I mean, listen, I obviously it's effective when you look at D.C. where they're federal and they're not a state, but the rules are different in Illinois, Texas. I can't support the feds coming in unless it's a riot, a natural disaster, an emergency, something like that. I can't support the feds coming into any of our cities. I do agree with him that the people of Chicago deserve better. His family deserves far better than they're getting. But I don't think sending in the feds is really what we need to find another way. And that's a part of that is getting guys like Brandon Johnson out of office.
1: Yeah.
3: And I'm sure they got a DA a lot like us up there.
2: It sucks that Ace, that your mother is trapped in their home, in her home, afraid to go outside. That's horrific feeling right there, man. That's unacceptable.
4: 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Mark and Melinda.
5: Melissa is in Manor with a comment on PepsiCo, saying they're going to cut the price on all of their potato chips and other snacks by 15%. Hi, Melissa. How are you?
6: I'm good. I'm wondering if the 15%, they're trying to make themselves sound good with, the customers, because I think they're losing business to the store brands. Generics used to get a bad name, but now they don't. And I can tell you, everything I just put in my grocery cart that was a snack was the store brand. The sodas I bought, I don't even drink them that often, were half the price.
5: Wow.
6: Yeah, and in some cases, like I'm just going to say the cheese balls at one particular store that I only buy on game days, they actually taste better to me, the store brand, than the other one.
7: That's how I cater everything.
5: Melissa, thank you so much. And Melinda and I will be over for the game and those cheese balls.
7: Yes, looking forward to it.
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0: on the Todd and Oz Show. Yeah, jump in at 512-836-0590. There was an Austin police officer involved shooting this morning. This is on the northeast side of town. Am I correct on that? Yeah. And our police chief, Lisa Davis, is insinuating, or at least hinting, you know, I haven't heard her yet in a press conference, but this may have been a suicide by a cop.
1: That's what it's. Maybe, that's what I'm seeing.
0: Maybe pulled a weapon on a police officer and put the officer in a situation where he had to do something he probably didn't want to do. And but that's some of the latest. One person, and well, there you go. Yeah.
1: And apparently, and this is according to a report by KXAN, around 3:50 this morning, 911 got a call about a young man brandishing a gun, and APD says the man who was shot by police was the one who actually made that 911 call. So he'd been kind of trolling around this area for a while, armed. And I don't know, you know, because I think the shooting happened about 5:40 a.m. So a couple hours after he was that 911 call came in. But if that's the case, I mean, that's a horribly selfish thing to do to another human being. You're too cowardly to do what you want done. So you put yourself in a situation, you make a cop take your life, put that on his or her conscience. That's a terrible thing.
0: Yeah, the shooting occurred on the 10,000 block of Baden Lane, located near the Pioneer Hill neighborhood. This is near Desson Runberg. One person dead, one man. The Austin Police Department confirmed that no officers, nobody in the community was injured during this encounter, and it's still an active police detective presence, heavily concentrated around that neighborhood's Central Community Center. They're apparently near a pool area, according to the story. Happened about 5:30, 5:40 this morning.
1: Yeah. Is it just me, or have we seen kind of, it just seems like there's been over there in recent years more officer involved shootings than we really ever used to see in years past. Am I just, maybe because I'm paying more attention these days because I'm in the news, but
0: maybe, you know, or maybe we're just more aware of it. You know what I mean?
1: But I do know that, I mean, we had that story about the, you know, Austin's murder rate and, you know, the number of murders. Highest increase in homicides in the entire nation. So, a lot of people committing violent crimes forcing cops' hands.
2: It is quite clear that we have potentially a suicide by police. Early this morning, officers were called. We received one 911 call from a male individual stating that a young person gave a description was in the area with a handgun in his waistband and was brandishing the gun. Officers arrived to the park area, approached a subject that matched that description, approached him, asked if they could talk to him. The gentleman said, we were asked if he was okay. He said, I'm good. He said, officer then gave directions to make sure that I can see your hands. At that point, the male very quickly, very suddenly, with one hand raised his sweatshirt and with the other went into that waistband, and officers fired several shots at that point. Again, this is all preliminary as far as the number of shots. It is unfortunate that the young male has passed away, and it has been determined that he is the one who called the police. So it is quite clear that we have potentially a suicide by police. Again, my condolences to this family. He is lives in this neighborhood. So again, just my condolences to this family. It's a very tragic situation. We will be having a presser later today, probably around 12:30 with that video. I think it's important that we get that out. And so you'll get more information about that.
0: All right, there you go. Police Chief Lisa Davis. It sounds like a very clear case, and she'll release some of that video, the body cam footage, it sounds like.
1: Yeah.
0: A little bit later this morning.
1: They do get that up pretty quickly.
0: It is 7:55 here at KLBJ.
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0: I'm looking at the Capital Metro dashboard right now, and overall ridership in the past 12 months is 25.9 million. Now, that sounds like a big number, but to be honest, it's about 5 million riders lower than all the previous years.
1: That's not good.
0: Capital Metro, since its creation in the 80s, has never increased ridership. Now, they've increased the revenue they take in from the taxpayers in a sales tax collection and that sort of thing, and a variety of taxes they get from the county and the city, but they have never increased ridership. That's not a good look. Let's see here. Let me squeeze in Ryan.
4: I'll keep it brief. I just wanted to share my experience. You know, I'm 30. I grew up in Austin, lived here my whole life. Man, when I started taking the bus when I was 12. I explored Austin. I enjoyed the city. I was 13 when I decided to be a knucklehead. I actually ran away from home, and I would stay on Capital Metro all night to, you know, they had a bus that ran all night, the late hour. I stayed on the night owl to stay out of the weather when it got too cold. And I never once felt unsafe at all. I never once saw anything sketchy. I never saw anything dangerous. There was no machete, no weapons. It was actually, really probably kept me very safe.
5: Yeah.
4: And it's really a shame that that's no longer. And like I said, this was only 15, 16 years ago. And and during my bout of that, you know, in the city in general, I never had any problems. I never felt unsafe.
0: Things are different now, for sure.
4: You know,
0: yeah, completely different now.
4: Now, as an adult working at, you know, I work all over the city a lot during the night. I feel unsafe, you know, and I am unsafe all the time.
0: I hear you, man. And things have changed greatly. No, right before your very eyes, you've seen it unfold.
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14: Paint. I'm Chris Foster, Fox News. There have been 13 straight nights of airstrikes in Iran, and President Trump says he might order a major attack, telling Axios Iran has not received enough pain yet.
15: He is seriously considering restarting major combat operations in Iran, including strikes that would be bigger than the ones carried out in Operation Epic Fury. He says, I am considering a massive attack, bigger than ever before. I am close to making a decision. We are all set for it. Iran, though, has refused to capitulate despite the strikes. It rejected a U.S. ceasefire deal presented by Iraq. Iranian and Iraqi officials tell the New York Times. The sticking point was reportedly over the Strait of Hormuz. Tehran's not interested in a temporary deal that leaves that issue unresolved.
14: It's Fox's Madeline Rivera. As it was in 2024, immigration is shaping up to be a polarizing topic for voters in the midterm elections. Fox's Bill Malugin has more.
16: Now that the border's quiet, the conversation has shifted to what should be done about the millions of illegal immigrants already here. And some Democrats want immigration enforcement ended entirely. More migrant crime is back in the headlines. A Salvadoran illegal immigrant is now charged with felony hit and run, causing serious injury or death after police say he killed three people in a crash in North Carolina on Saturday, then tried to flee the scene. But new Fox News polling reveals Democrats are gaining serious ground on immigration after getting destroyed on the topic in 2024. When asked which party would handle immigration better right now, Democrats now have a 1-point lead over Republicans, 50-49%.
14: Republicans had an 8-point lead over Democrats on immigration in the Fox News polling in April. President Trump's replacing tariffs that expired today with new ones, 10-12.5% on imports from 60 countries accused of inadequately enforcing bans on goods produced by forced labor. America's listening to Fox News.
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0: Let me squeeze in. Roberts wants to weigh in on the law, the new bill that was approved by the House and the Senate. It's on the governor's desk for his approval. It would mandate that the Ten Commandments be placed in every public school classroom. And the ACLU is filing a lawsuit against the state to try to block this. Robert, good morning. What are you thinking about?
19: So I'm a Jewish American, and it turns my stomach to come to agree with the ACLU on anything. I mean, really, it makes me throw up in my mouth, frankly. But I have to come down on the side of that. I don't think that this is a proper thing to do, to be posting the Ten Commandments.
0: Why?
19: Well, because my belief system, and again, you know, I'm an Orthodox Jew, allows for the personal belief that any human being, regardless of their religion, can be a decent human being, regardless of what they believe or what they don't believe. In that regard, you know, I feel that some people could be offended because of their belief system. I'm 73 years old. I'm a product of New York City public schools. And when I left elementary school in 1964, we always had one day a week where there was a morning program, what they called Assembly Day, and everybody assembled in the auditorium, and the principal gave a speech. It was always a non-denominational speech, but it always invoked either the name of God or he said the Lord or something like that. So we've kind of been through that. It didn't offend me as a child. And
0: I'm just curious, do you have a problem with the pride flags and the BLM flags and things like that in the classroom?
19: Yes. Good.
0: Totally. I appreciate your consistency. You and I may disagree on the mandate for the Ten Commandments in the classrooms, but I do appreciate your consistency, and I appreciate your opinion. Thank you.
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21: Well, Democrats coming together tomorrow in Maine for their convention. Democrat Troy Jackson could be the choice of the 601 delegates to replace Graham Plattner, who won the Senate primary but dropped out over sexual assault allegations, which he has denied. Jackson, a former state Senate president, ran for governor of the primary in June, won the unofficial support of delegates during last weekend's delegate selection meetings. The workaround from President Trump and his tariff team. Fox's Jared Halpert at the White House.
22: Imports from 60 countries will face anywhere from 10 to 12.5% tariffs in response to what the Trump administration says are human rights abuse and distortive trade practices. The new tariffs will replace a temporary worldwide 10% tariff expiring Friday. The administration has relied on different authorities to maintain a tariff regime after the U.S. Supreme Court struck down so-called reciprocal tariffs in February. President Trump is now using what's called Section 301 of the Trade Act of 1974 that allows the president to impose import taxes and other sanctions against countries determined to have engaged in unjustifiable, unreasonable, or discriminatory trade practices. At the White House, Jared Halpern, Fox News.
21: Top brass at the Democratic National Committee meet today to consider their early primary calendar in the run-up to the 2028 presidential election. South Carolina and Nevada are said to be the leading contenders as Democrats want to diversify the voters who choose the nominee in the early states. Hurricane Fausto, a Category 2 storm in the Pacific, that from the National Hurricane Center, which says it's expected to approach the Hawaiian Islands next week. It's about 1,600 miles east of Hilo on the Big Island. Max sustained winds are around 100 miles per hour. And more than 1.6 million dozen shell eggs sold in Texas, Oklahoma, Arkansas, Louisiana, New Mexico, and Mississippi voluntarily recalled over potential salmonella contamination. I'm CJ Papa, and this is Fox News.
1: 8:05 now with a check of Austin's on-time traffic. A little bit of debris reported, 35 northbound up there, SH-29. Also looks like you've got a stall 35 southbound. down there at the 45 Southeast Toll. And MLK at Springdale Road, got a stalled vehicle there too. And that's it. 8:15, another look. Patrick Osborne, Austin's on time traffic.
2: News Radio KLBJ Radar Weather Watch. A 30% chance we could see some rain showers today, otherwise a high of 96. Clear skies, mid to upper 70s tonight. And tomorrow, intervals of clouds and sunshine, another really hot day with a high of 98. That's your News Radio KLBJ Radar Weather Watch. I'm Rachel Marisay.
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0: We just got an update from Austin Police Chief Lisa Davis about this officer-involved shooting death that happened early this morning, about 5:30 on the city's northeast side of town in the Pioneer Hills neighborhood. This is near Dessau and Runberg, and it appears that a young man, as it's being described, wanted to die this morning, and he called the police. And when the police got there, he pointed a gun, and they shot him. And it appears to be suicide by cop. That's the phrase that the police chief used just a few minutes ago in a press conference. She says that they will release the body cam footage. Clear-cut case, it sounds like, later today around noontime.
1: Yeah, and that's a real quick turnaround time as well. I mean, used to be you'd have to wait what, 7-10 days before it was out. That's one thing I'll give her credit for. I've noticed that the footage of incidents like this does come out really quickly these days.
20: Early this morning, officers were called. We received one 911 call from a male individual stating that a young person gave a description was in the area with a handgun in his waistband and was brandishing the gun. Officers arrived to the park area, approached a subject that matched that description, approached him, asked if they could talk to him. The gentleman said, we were asked if he was okay. He said, oh, I'm good. He said, officer then gave directions to make sure that I can see your hands. At that point, the male very quickly, very suddenly, with one hand raised his sweatshirt and with the other went into that waistband, and officers fired several shots at that point. Again, this is all preliminary as far as the number of shots. It is unfortunate that the young male has passed away, and it has been determined that he is the one who called the police. So it is quite clear that we have potentially a suicide by police. Again, my condolences to this family. He is lives in this neighborhood. So again, just my condolences to this family. It's a very tragic situation.
0: Yeah, she says they'll release some body cam footage later today.
1: Yeah.
0: You could jump in at 512-836-0590. Listen, the Austin City Council has approved the Dog's Head TERS agreement. A clearing for the last financial hurdle for this massive 2,600-acre Southeast Austin development project anchored by Amazon Robotics. That'll be the major tenant. Yeah, so they voted to create this tax increment reinvestment zone and redirect a share of the future property tax revenue from that district towards the infrastructure, the roads, the utilities, flood control, everything that's needed to build out the sites. And developer Endeavors Real Estate Group envisions eventually drawing more than 20,000 new residents by the year 2060 just to that Dog's Head spot. This is out there north of the airports, out there not too far from 130 and 183. Well, the vote came despite some strong pushback from the city's own Environmental Commission. They wanted to delay this until 2027 for a full environmental review and stronger Colorado River protections. Critics also included the Austin PAC. They called the $2.2 billion tax giveaway pushed through last night without any meaningful public input. Travis County declined to be part of this TERS, and so it's really just city financing that's making this happen.
1: It's quite expensive. I don't know why they always just seem to have to rush everything through. I don't necessarily disagree with Save Our Springs. They want to, it's a huge area out there. Just give them an extra year to make sure you got all your ducks in a row when it comes to the environmental stuff. Because that's always going to be a component of any development.
0: Sure.
1: And then move ahead with it next year. But they've always got to just move quickly. And there were hundreds of people, like 500 people that were signed up to talk about this yesterday. And a lot of them were opposed to it.
0: I mean, I just wonder, did they move quickly? I know the neighborhood says they didn't get a whole lot of heads up on this.
1: Well, that's kind of what I'm basing
0: the few
1: on.
0: People that are there. But, well, you may be right, because even T.C. Broadnecks, as you know, he came to town to take care of business. He even says they probably could have done a better job on communication ahead of time.
1: Sure. And another thing, too, is we're always promised all of these things, these great, nice, shiny things from the Austin City Council. And all that ever ends up happening is we end up paying more money. Life gets more expensive for us in the city. And I don't, you know, wouldn't be surprised if somehow life got more expensive because of this, too.
0: Yeah.
1: They're going to move ahead with it. This is a massive development here. But it doesn't sound like most people that live out in that area, which there's not even that much out there.
0: There's not many. There's maybe a couple of dozen homes.
1: And I think it's really been kind of neglected over the years. But everybody that I've heard in the media or who have called our show, they're not really jazzed at all about this, and they didn't even get a chance to weigh in on it until the last second.
0: Well, I think the critics were outnumbered by the supporters during that meeting yesterday. Yeah. A lot of people that stand to benefit from this project spoke in supports. I'm not necessarily against it. There's a side of this where better information, better communication with the neighborhood would have been, better, right?
1: Well, I think that's just that's
0: pretty
1: the
0: right obvious,
1: thing to do.
0: Right? Yeah, but it's a big project. It'll be very similar to the Mueller development project, very similar to the Domain. It'll be a big one, much bigger than the Domain, bigger than downtown.
1: Yeah. Well, according to one report I'm seeing here, this is in a FEMA flood zone. So they're going to have to, address that. It's going to cost so much money, and what are we going to do?
0: That's a problem.
1: Well,
0: we put summer camp kids in flood zones. What are you talking about?
1: They're going to spend $2.2 billion on this thing.
0: Yeah, they are.
1: You know,
0: just in the infrastructure alone. Mm-hmm. Yeah, it's interesting. All right, listen. It is 8:12. You can join us at 512-836-0590.
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1: 8:15 is the time with a check of Austin's on-time traffic. On 183A, got a couple of stalled vehicles. There's a southbound 183A at Hero Way. Look for that stall. And southbound 183A at Crystal Falls. We'll have a stall there as well. Some debris in the exit ramp, 35 northbound, reported there around SH-29. And looks like Stassney at Pleasant Valley. You may have an issue with a stalled vehicle as well. Another look for you, 8:31. I'm Patrick Osborne, Austin's on-time traffic.
2: News Radio KLBJ Radar Weather Watch. Showers early, clearing with ample sunshine by the afternoon with a high of 96. Look for clear skies tonight. Overnight low 76. Tomorrow, intervals of clouds and sunshine. Another hot day with a high of 98. That's your News Radio KLBJ Radar Weather Watch. I'm Rachel Merritt.
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0: 8:17 here on the Todd and Oz Show. Yeah, jump in at 512-836-0590. You know what's interesting about this Dog's Head development project? You know, the land's over there, 2,600 acres north of the airports. It's between 183 and Texas 130. You know, it's when they're done with this project, it's very possible you could fly into Austin, Texas, our international airport, go straight to your Dog's Head development project hotel and the restaurants and a few other entertainment type things right there. Maybe go to an F1 race, go back to your hotel at Dog's Head, that project, and then go to the airport and leave town. You could very possibly come here and spend a bunch of money and never, ever, ever step into city limits.
1: Yeah, I mean, that you're right. That is entirely possible. And, you know, for some people, that may be a great thing because you don't actually have to come all the way through with all the traffic and the homeless and the downtown stuff, you know. It sounds like they're going to have everything you need out there.
0: There's not going to be any homeless services in the Dog's Head developments? Huh.
1: Maybe.
0: That's odd. I thought we had to have a navigation center in every district. Frederick is in East Austin on the Todd and Oz Show. Frederick, I think you called yesterday. You live in the Dog's Head development area.
2: Yes, that's correct, sir. And thank you, gentlemen, for the show y'all do, for first and foremost, you know, because without you guys, we wouldn't really know what's really going on in our city.
0: Well, wow. Thank you, Frederick. Did you get a chance to go to City Hall? Did you let your opinion be heard?
2: Well, people spoke on my behalf. I actually read a statement that I put out there. I didn't get to go there because I was still at work.
0: Right.
2: But, you know, main thing I want to say, a lot of us are not against the development. We want development out there. Heck, we lost our gas station when they built the toll road out there, you know, for 183 Ascension when they did all that project. Mm. But we don't have no gas, no way of getting gas unless you get across to the other side of Montopolis and all that stuff, fighting the traffic. One of the main things that we asked, you know, when we saw when the turf vote was completed, you know, that was kind of the coffin, the lid of the coffin. Well, the final nail was when the developer, you know, said that, you know, they're taking a section of Hergos, the last rural road in Austin that I used this morning. It was kind of like saying goodbye to an old friend, because that's how I used to get in, coming to work early this morning. You know, it's quiet. I can easily get to 71 access. I'm about to lose that. Now I have to go fight five lanes of traffic to do a U-turn from 183 to get to 71 now.
0: Yeah. Do you think once this project is complete that your situation is going to be better? Your neighborhood's going to be improved?
2: Well, I mean, it looks,
0: yeah, I mean, you might get you might get a new gas station, you might get an HEB.
2: Hey, that'll be wonderful, you know.
0: Yeah.
2: That'll be wonderful,
0: mm-hmm.
2: you know. But there are several things we just ask them to pause and revisit. You know, they admit to the city and the endeavor admit to their mistakes of not engaging the community, not doing that. So we ask them to pause. Come back to us. Engage us. Because we want development. I want my kids to have jobs, because I'm not going to be here for long on this earth.
0: Yeah.
2: You know, being a combat vet and all that stuff, I've lived my life, defended this country, you know, support everything that's done in America. I love Texas. I love Austin. Yeah. That's why I came back.
0: You know, it's interesting. You know, you bring up the lack of communication and reaching out to the families and the neighborhoods. It's, you know, T.C. Broadnax, the city manager, kind of agrees with you. He admitted that they could have done a better job of communication and reaching out, you know, to folks like you.
2: And that's the reason why when we asked for the pause, that was the pivotal moment of the city to show that they really messed up. And redo it. Just pause a little bit. Not even for a year. Hey, we even asked them to wait for a week.
0: Yeah.
2: It gives the families a chance to even, those that didn't even still know about.
1: Yeah, digest it all.
0: That's fair, man. You're not totally against the project. You just wanted to be included sooner and more thoroughly. I got you. Yeah. That's fair, Frederick. Absolutely, man. Yeah. Listen, I appreciate you checking in over the past few days. I appreciate you serving this nation. And stay in contact with us, man. Reach out again, you know, if other issues. And we appreciate your phone calls.
2: All right, will do, and I continue to listen to you guys, continue to inform us, and thank y'all very much.
0: Thank you, Frederick. Have a great day, man. Take care out there. There you go.
3: Seems like a good guy.
0: He does. It is 8:22. Yeah, you could join us at 512-836-0590. Pretty controversial story. I think I kind of thought it was coming to a close, but it may be percolating again with maybe even possible a new trial. Shiloh Hendricks. You may not remember her name, but you've probably seen the images on social media. She is a Minnesota woman who was convicted of misdemeanor disorderly conduct last night following a high-profile four-day jury trial. This is in the Olmsted County District Court of Minnesota. Now, the charges stem from an April 2025 incident at Soldiers Field Memorial Park. This is in Rochester, Minnesota. Hendricks, she's 37. She was recorded aggressively using a racial slur towards a man behind a camera that was videotaping her. She was confronting an 8-year-old boy, a black boy, that was rifling through her baby bag in her purse while she was playing with her kids. She yelled at the kid, and somebody picked up their phone and started recording this altercation. And the guy behind the camera took a lot of the heats from Miss Hendricks. She dropped a few N-bombs.
1: She did.
0: She dropped several. And pointing her finger at her, the jury deliberated for 9 hours. 9 hours before finding her innocent of disorderly conduct regarding her encounter with the child, but guilty of disorderly conduct with her subsequent encounter with the bystander who recorded the video.
1: He's
0: got a phone up in her face recording her, say it again, say it again.
1: Right.
0: And she drops the N-bomb again. Mm-hmm. She's been found guilty for using the N-bomb to this man's face on a video camera.
1: That's right. And listen, this is one of those issues. It's a word you don't have to like the word. You don't have to use the word. You could even be offended by the word. But the fact of the matter is, it is a word. This is a First Amendment case as far as I'm concerned. And the extra caveat here is, she can't say it because she's white and she got convicted for it, but anybody else can say it and not even go on trial for it. She went on trial for words, a two-syllable word that was on its way out the door when I was growing up. And all of a sudden, I just don't understand how this could possibly happen. She was put on trial for using a racial slur.
0: She faces a $1,000 fine, ordered to complete 200 hours of community service, and must stay in jail for 90 days. Hendricks chose not to testify during her trial. Her defense attorney, Brian Callis, heavily criticized the judge and prosecution after the verdict and vowed to appeal the conviction. Yeah, absolutely. Nasty words, I got it. It was a nasty exchange between two adults. But you have to go to jail because of bad words?
1: Nope.
0: That's not American, man.
1: Nope.
0: That's something they do in the UK.
1: Yeah, the line has been crossed. I mean, at this point, you can now be jailed for saying mean things. And I'm not going to condone what she said or what she did, but I don't have to. She has a First Amendment right to act like that. And again, nobody has to agree with it. But we have a Constitution that should be protecting that. It's not like she went up and started beating the guy over the head as she's screaming that word out. She was just angry in the moment and said some stuff that nobody would really advise her to say.
0: Wow. Am I missing something here? It sounds like a heavy-handed justice and a violation of her constitutional rights. It sounds like her civil rights have been violated here.
1: She got to.
0: I mean, I'm not condoning what she said or did, but she should be free to say mean things in America.
1: Yeah. The history behind that word is nasty. And that's why most people with any sort of class don't use it. But
0: I don't know. You hear it in music. You see it in movies. You see it all the time. Mm-hmm. There's some young people that use it very freely and very loosely.
1: One of the guys, the videographer, actually has faced multiple charges of third and fifth degree criminal sexual assault of a 16-year-old. The videographer. Media doesn't want to pick up on any of that, though. I notice it's just about a mean word that Shiloh Hendricks said. This is a case that needs to be appealed and take it all the way to as high as you have to. Like, Shiloh Hendricks doesn't sound like the kind of gal that I go hanging out with.
0: Well, the critics are trying to paint her as a white supremacist, which we learned from the National Smithsonian Museum means you're punctual and polite.
1: Yeah.
0: That's what white supremacy means.
1: Yeah.
0: We learned that in congressional hearings, but. Wow, man, this, I hope this gets resolved quickly. I mean, this may go to the Supreme Court, may go to the state, may go to the nation Supreme Court, possibly.
1: 90-day jail time suspended, $1,000 fine, 200 hours of community service.
0: Do you think
1: for a two-syllable word.
0: I wonder, this happened in Minnesota. Do you think that could happen here in Texas? I mean, if it happens in Minnesota, it could. It could happen right here.
1: Absolutely.
0: It could happen to, You know, mean, hateful words.
1: Yep.
0: Are there any other mean, hateful words that could get you arrested and locked up in the United States? Anything else?
1: I'm sure that the list will grow over time now that the precedent has been set.
0: Unless I'm missing something, maybe she deserves a presidential pardon.
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0: Listen, if you've been in a wreck with a car, a truck, a motorcycle, what do you do now? Well, call my friend Adam Lowy. You see, for more than 20 years, Adam has been fighting for folks just like you. Injured folks that have been hurt right here in the Austin area. And he's a little bit different. 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Customer service that actually shows up and availability that actually means he's available. 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
12: News. I'm Therese Crowley. Ready for more pain? After 13 nights of CENTCOM airstrikes, President Trump suggests Iran hasn't felt enough pain yet to make a deal. So he's weighing a massive new attack, bigger than Epic Fury, to get them to the table.
13: They would like to do something, but I say they're not ready yet. They need more of the same.
12: The president also saying he'll use frozen Iranian assets to pay for any damage to ships and Gulf neighbors. Iran's foreign minister warning the chaos from that confiscation won't be pretty or peaceful. President Trump braving a threat environment tonight. The rescheduled White House Correspondents' Dinner at the D.C. Waldorf tonight after the attempt on his life at the April Hilton dinner.
14: The Secret Service has investigated roughly 10,000 threat cases so far this year alone. That's a 40% increase compared to this time last year.
12: Fox's Christina Coleman. 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
16: 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Welcome.
17: This is where I look at Ed and I shake my head and I look at Melinda and say that's where the level thinking comes from, because I understand at 100 miles an hour you should be pulled over and that's just ridiculous. But also, if somebody's got bald tires and these rains we're having right now, they're on the freeway and they got to slow down really quick, there's a very good chance those tires aren't going to grip the road and somebody's going to get hurt. So there's a reason we have laws and there's a reason that those tires shouldn't be bald, because somebody might get hurt and there's a very good chance of it.
18: Where's your tire store? I'm just kidding. Hey, you bring up a good point. Nobody should have balding tires. I would just use an extreme example to my great friend to my left, but she's really to the right, Melinda over there, about how I would rather my police officers get some yahoo driving 100 miles an hour than getting some granny from South Austin whose tires are bald.
17: Well, there you go, Ed. There you go again, putting it a granny, because most grannies are pretty darn smart and they get those tires fixed.
15: Every afternoon, 2 to 4 on News Radio KLBJ.
1: It is 8:32 now. We're checking Austin's on-time traffic. Got a stall vehicle. Watch for this one. Bastrop Highway southbound there around Airport Boulevard. A little bit of maintenance underway. We'll look for crews. Mopac southbound near Davis Lane. And then farther up the way, you got a stall on the right at 35 northbound and Highway 79. Another check, 845. Patrick Osborne, Austin's on-time traffic.
12: 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A 30% chance we could see some rain showers today, otherwise a high of 96. Clear skies, mid to upper 70s tonight. And tomorrow, intervals of clouds and sunshine. Another really hot day with a high of 98. That's your News Radio KLBJ Radar Weather Watch. 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
16: David is calling from Waco on the story about the artificial intelligence now being used in conjunction with security cameras at Kai Charter Schools here in Austin. And this is a system that they say will detect guns on campus very, very rapidly. David, good afternoon. Welcome to KLBJ.
19: Yes, I'm a safety director at a kind of mid-sized school, public school here in Central Texas. I heard your comment about the AI, and we've actually been using it for a little over a month, and it worked tremendously. It's a definite game changer for us.
18: It will detect guns in schools. How does it work, the one you're using?
19: We've tested it weekly. It

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1: Allah Akbar at the same time, that according to witnesses. Now, the department is working to determine a motive. Commissioner Jessica Tisch said there was an immediately known link between Morales and the victims. The initial investigation suggests some sort of mental health issue as a factor, she says.
2: Enough of that. I'm tired of that argument. And let me get this straight. So they're still investigating it as a possible hate crime. When a guy who screamed Allah Akbar stabbed a Jewish guy in a Jewish neighborhood in a city run by a Muslim mayor that hates Jews, and you don't know what his motive was here, I think the rest of us probably can come to that conclusion pretty quickly.
1: How come people are afraid to say that?
2: I don't know. You know, everybody's afraid of being labeled something nowadays. I just so happen to not be afraid of it. But it's very clearly a hate crime here. And we were talking last segment about, that gal going to getting convicted for using a word.
3: Yeah.
2: Well, we're going to start cracking down on people screaming Allah Akbar because nothing good ever follows that. Explosions
1: That's
2: and
1: true.
2: Death.
1: That's true. That's a good point. You mentioned Zohran Mamdani, the socialist mayor of New York City. I guess he's now the top Democrat, right? Right?
2: Yeah, he represents the party.
1: Right. He's got more respect on the Democrat side than AOC does, I think.
2: Mm-hmm.
1: You know what I mean?
2: He's definitely
1: up there for sure.
2: He wields a big sword.
1: Here's Senator Ted Cruz.
4: I think she'll run for president. I don't think she will run for Senate, but I'm going to make a prediction for you, Sean. My prediction is Comrade Mamdani will be the next Democrat senator from New York, that Mamdani will replace Schumer. I think Mamdani is the single most powerful Democrat in the country. And I got to say, by the way, there are some Republicans that are celebrating. This is great. Our opponents are crazy. That's going to help us. I want to say for the record, I'm not celebrating. I think this is bad for the country. I think this is unhealthy. I want to see two normal parties that are not filled with crazy people who can actually do something reasonable and who actually love the country. Okay, if a Democrat likes some higher taxes and higher regulations, I don't like that. But could we start with the premise that you love America?
1: Yeah, good point. Good point, Senator Ted Cruz from the state of Texas.
2: Yeah, he is right. Mamdani, I think, is absolutely the most powerful Democrat out there. It would be quite, I mean, you know, he has higher aspirations than just mayor of New York, and he's probably going to win it. And the Democrat Party, for whatever reason, seems to be okay with his particular brand of, he calls it Democrat socialism, but we all know what he really is.
1: Yeah, I'm still trying to wrap my brain around this story involving Shiloh Hendricks out of Minnesota.
2: Mm, yeah.
1: Found guilty because she used an N-bomb against a guy she was arguing with at a park.
2: Yeah.
1: Found guilty, 90 days in jail, 200 hours of community service, and a $1,000 fine. She uses a word and gets arrested and locked up. Well, how about the guy that stabbed and killed a woman on a train and was deemed to be mentally incompetent? I don't know, man. That's, our American judicial system is crappy, but it's the best crappy system out there, I guess.
2: Yeah.
1: Right?
2: Yeah.
1: It just doesn't seem or smell like justice on either side.
2: No.
1: You know what I mean?
2: No. Like, look, this is a ridiculous word to be using, calling someone in 2026, 25, whenever this happened. And it's got a lot of nasty hate behind it. But so be it. She has a First Amendment right to act that way. She wasn't physically assaulting the guy while she's calling him that name, trying to stomp him, you know, on a curb or something. She was just being, she did not use good judgment in that moment. But it's a First Amendment issue. They need to appeal this as high as they possibly have to, because what starts with that will quickly spiral out of control. And before you know it, we're the United Kingdom. You got cops showing up at your door because you posted a mean meme that offended somebody on Facebook or something like that. And you're doing 6 months in jail for it.
1: Yeah. Hey, listen, you could jump in here at 512-836-0590 here on the Todd and Oz Show. You got big plans this weekend? I mean, I know you like to go hit some Tex-Mex on a Friday night. Where are you going
2: to
1: go?
2: I would like to thank whoever the texter was a month or so ago that recommended Marisol's.
1: Marisol's.

0: Marisol.
1: Williams Drive?
0: I believe it's Williams Drive.
1: Up in Georgetown? Yeah.
0: Head back up there again today.
1: All right, that's a good choice.
0: Yeah, it was great.
1: A lot of good choices there.
0: It's one of the fresher kind of Mexican restaurants. The ingredients all just, everything was just so fresh.
1: Just fits, right?
0: Great.
1: Yeah. What do you get? What's your go-to?
0: I'm kind of a chimichanga guy.
1: Excuse me?
0: A chimichanga guy lately.
1: I knew that about you. You got that written all over your face.
0: I didn't grow up a chimichanga guy, but I became one, the older I've gotten.
1: I've morphed
0: into a chimichanga guy.
1: It takes much change as you get older.
0: Got to have a lot of loaded jalapenos.
1: You go from the Taco Bell Enchirito to Marisol's chimichangas. It's a step towards.
0: Steady progression, moving on up in the world.
1: Yeah. We're going to be out at the Copeland Dance Hall this evening. A good friend of ours is playing there this evening. And, Dale Watson out there at Copeland. Going to try to dust off the boots, maybe do a little two-stepping. Something like that, man.
0: Dale always puts on a fantastic show.
1: He's a great guy, man. He's a big fan of the show, too.
0: I know.
1: He'll send me text messages from France, sitting at the airport listening on a stream or listening to a podcast, that kind of thing. Hey, man, I just wanted to text you. Yeah, you're absolutely right. You know, that kind of thing.
0: I always loved that song that he wrote for you and Don.
1: Oh, that's right.
0: That's a great song.
1: I don't know if we still have that around or not.
0: In fact, I secretly... So when I first took over, I secretly hoped that maybe one day Dale Watson would actually write a song about the Todd and Oz show.
1: That'd be nice. Maybe he's listening. I'll mention that tonight. I'll mention that to him, yeah.
0: Be immortalized in a Dale Watson song.
1: Now, Vandy told me that he's going to be busy all weekend long at the Classic Game Fest. You heard about this? Taking place this weekend, Saturday and Sunday at the Palmer Event Center. Oh, it's Friday, too, today. It's a classic gamers convention. Old school video games, some new technology here and there.
0: It's right up my alley.
1: They open at 1 o'clock this afternoon, Saturday and Sunday as well. And they're going to have all kinds of really cool, speakers there. All of the voices you hear in some of the classic video games, those people are actually going to be there at this classic gamers convention. What's it called, Vandy? Classic Game Fest at the Palmer Event Center. They say the biggest retro gaming event in Texas. It features massive vendor hall, free play arcades, retro tournaments. This is the side of it that I don't quite understand. The cosplay contestants. Man, are we going to have some grown-ass adults dressed as Zelda, possibly?
0: A lot of them.
1: You know? What was the one with he dressed like Peter Pan, the video game, in a green suit and had a sword? Link. Was it Link?
0: Oh, that was Zelda.
1: Zelda.
0: Yeah.
1: Yeah, Link. Right? Am I right? There's going to be some 50-year-old men dressed like Link at this festival? Is that really?
0: Yeah, probably.
1: They'll do that. I mean, I enjoy the games too, but why the cosplay, man? That just doesn't make any sense.
0: I don't know.
1: It makes it weird.
0: I would tend to agree with you, but it's a big, big deal. Star Wars conventions when it's real bad.
1: James Rolfe, the angry video game nerd, is going to be there. Composer Grant Kirkhope composes a lot of music you've heard in some video games. Live music. They're going to have 200 vendors booths. You can check out some the indie show games as well. Utilize the on-site console repair station. So if you get some repairs, some old class. If you were looking to pick up maybe an old Sega Genesis.
0: Yeah.
1: You could probably find one there.
0: Probably. Listen, you mentioned Link. I'd be remiss if I didn't point out that Charles Martinet, who's Mario.
1: That's
0: from
1: right.
0: Super Mario Brothers. And Kenny James, who's Bowser from Super Mario, also going to be there. So.
1: It's a me. It's a me.
0: This actually sounds like a lot of fun.
1: Yeah.
0: Especially the retro angle of them. They're going to have music and all kinds of stuff.
1: That sounds like a really fun, nerdy, geeky kind of time.
0: It does.
1: What a great weekend.
0: It does.
1: It is 8:43 here at KLBJ.
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9: Be sure to catch Mark and Melinda on your way home this afternoon.
10: Hello there, BJ. How are you?
11: Hey, good afternoon, guys. Yes, 100%. Absolutely agree we should ban cell phones in classrooms. I mean, we hear report after report on just the mental health of, you know, social media and just the awkwardness of young teens and generations, this current generation. And anyone who disagrees or opposes it, they have an agenda or they're delusional, because our generation's fine and we didn't have cell phones in, you know, in our classrooms. But I deal with a lot of young people. I see them in elevators. Awkward is not even the right word. It's almost like a fear when, you know, you're in an elevator with them or any kind of closed quarters, or if you're walking past them in the hall, they don't look up and acknowledge you. It's a problem.
10: And this proposal would also ban them in hallways during passing periods. They would be banned in the cafeteria at lunchtime. It's a complete ban from beginning to the end of the school day. Do you like that?
11: I do. There's not a problem with it at all. And we survive without it.
12: Well, and to me, the fact that they're saying we're not going to allow for it during passing periods in the hall or even in the cafeteria during lunchtime is important, too. While in the classroom, absolutely, they should be paying attention and get education. While they're passing in the halls, while they're sitting in the cafeteria, they need to get that social education that is so badly missing in this generation of young people, so that they can get out and actually have a conversation. They don't have to have that anxiety that we've heard some young people say, I don't like looking people in the eye. I don't really want to talk to them because I'm not sure or confident in my ability to speak or have a conversation. So it's important that they learn how to socialize.
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0: 845, Austin's on-time traffic. And 183 northbound at Duval. Crash reported there. Mopac northbound at Duval. There's also a crash reported. And then out there, 973 near Prado Ranch Boulevard, you've got some loose livestock to watch for as well. Patrick Osborne, Austin's on-time traffic.
14: News Radio KLBJ Radar Weather Watch. A slight chance of seeing some rain activity today. Otherwise, highs in the mid to upper 90s. Mainly clear, mid to upper 70s this evening. We'll be pushing 100 for tomorrow. Another sunny and hot day, and the same for Sunday. That's your News Radio KLBJ Radar Weather Watch. I'm Rachel Maris.
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17: 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If they're put out by, let me see your papers. 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
1: .49 here on the Todd and Oz Show. Yeah, well, one last note about the classic game festival that's happening at the Palmer Event Center. Yeah, it's a big event, yeah. Classic Game Fest 2026 begins this afternoon, runs through Sunday, Palmer Event Center. I think they get started at 1 today, 10 tomorrow, and 11 Sunday. From Pinballs, Darren, the owner of Pinballs and Collector's Crossroads, he sent me a text message. 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
1: so
20: cool.
1: So if you're going, if you're taking your kids, you're going to be there at the event, be sure to go find the Pinballs crew. They got a bunch of games that they want you to play. Yeah.
20: Man, that just sounds like it'll be a blast.
1: You know, what's interesting is yeah, this festival is really cool, you know, for classic games. But Pinballs has these classic games all the time, 7 days a week.
20: Mm-hmm.
1: They got three locations. They got that original location right there on Research. Really cool place. BYOB. The Kingdom down in Butte is amazing. And I think they kind of have a little bit more food at that location. I've never been there. I've never been to the Kingdom down there, but a big arcade as well. And then you got the North Austin pinballs, like they're at Lake Creek Parkway,
20: mm-hmm.
1: right next to... what's the clothing store right next door?
20: That's the Burlington Coat Factory.
1: Yeah, right next to Burlington. I think there used to be
20: theater.
1: I think there used to be an Alamo Theater right there. You know, at least a Dollar Theater, I think, at one time.
20: Yeah, well, there is a studio still there. Yeah, yeah. And McDonald's, all that stuff.
1: If you've never been to that Pinballs, it is truly fun. Get there this weekend if you can, because they got bumper cars. They got all these laser tag booths you can go in with large groups of people and fight each other. It's really cool, man.
20: Yeah, it is.
1: And then they got all the classic Frogger, Space Invaders, all the old original games that, you know, when we were kids, we'd go hang out at the arcade and play. And then all these new ones that are just, I mean, they'll just blow your mind away. You sit in them, you put these masks on, and you're inside a sort of a virtual thing. And they have a really good bar, too.
20: They do.
1: A really good bar. It's some good food, too.
20: Mm-hmm.
1: It's if you're ever going to have a birthday party, you know, for a teenager, a kid, or anything like that, even for yourself, it's a cool place to have a birthday party.
20: Yeah, it is. I've been in there a few times. I went up there in North Austin. I actually did go to the original as well, and that's the only place I've ever done an escape room, and that was pretty cool. So you're no matter what you're into, you know, no matter your age range, you get up there into pinballs, you're going to find something that entertains you.
1: You know, they've always got some cool events. Mm-hmm. You know, in that world, that gaming world, you know, there's all kinds of little subcultures. You know what I mean? Like, there's people that are really just into virtual games, and then there's some people that are just into pinball.
20: Mm-hmm.
1: You know what I mean? And they have a following. They have a group, and these clubs are there all the time. Great place for one of those team-building events, too. Like, if you got, co-workers, Christmas party, that sort of thing.
20: Is there a bowling alley there, too?
1: There is.
20: They got
1: bowling. I don't think it's full-scale bowling. It's kind of more of a miniature bowling kind of thing. I don't think it's nine-pin, but I think it's a shorter lane, maybe.
20: Okay.
1: I'm not 100% sure. Sometimes, Darren, they have this, they have like a carnival in the parking lot.
20: Yeah.
1: Big.
20: I mean, I feel like they kind of do that yearly, don't they?
1: I think so. I've gone to it a couple of times, man. They got good funnel cake.
20: Yeah, they do. It takes a long time to set that thing up, though.
1: Yeah.
20: They start staging days and days before.
1: Yeah, yeah. So look for pinballs if you're at that gaming festival at the convention center.
20: Absolutely.
1: And if you can't make it there, just go to pinballs. It's 8:53. Yeah, you can join us at 512-836-0590 here on the Todd and Oz Show. Round Rock, folks. Are you happy with Capital Metro service? Just curious. Are you happy with the service you're getting with your tax dollars from Capital Metro? Well, the Round Rock City Council has unanimously approved a new agreement to keep Capital Metro operating in the city, the transit service, through September 2028, extending it for 2 years instead of the usual one-year review. Well, Public Works Director Michael Thane tells KVU that this will help stabilize the cost while also letting them study the current transportation needs.
21: What do the citizens need that help them get around the city?
4: And with that master plan, we'll look at our fixed route service that Cap Metro does for us, as well as other options for transit.
1: Yeah. Now, that vote happened, just as a possible strike is looming. Yeah, the union that represents Capital Metro employees are talking about a strike. Now, Thane says the possibility of a strike wasn't even considered in their decision.
4: We're not aware of anything. The service that Cap Metro is providing to us is normal for us right now. We've not heard anything different.
20: Yeah. It's still normal in Austin, too, though. They haven't gone on strike yet, but when they do, you will notice it up there, too.
1: Well, as for now, there's been no word on when the strike could happen, but they've been cleared to have a strike if they want.
20: So I was doing a little research here, and I feel like maybe I've got a bad number here, because the number I'm looking at, Cap Metro individual local route data for Round Rock indicates an average ridership of a little more than 50 riders per day. That can't be right. Because you wouldn't spend money and enter into big contracts with Cap Metro if you were only getting 3, 4, 5 dozen people riding every day, right? That's got to be wrong. I got to look a little deeper into that.
1: That's only 50?
20: That's what it says. It says right around 50. But that just seems extremely low. So I got to dig into, because I am curious.
1: That can't be right. Maybe
20: how many people actually would use it up there in Round
1: Rock? That may be paratransit, that sort of thing.
20: Yeah, it could be. Maybe that's a number. That it doesn't sort of specify thing.
1: It could be. Yeah, the city of Round Rock recently approved this new contract. They'll be paying $3.32 million to Capital Metro's Transit Authority for transit services for 2 more years. Well, $1.3 million each of the next 2 years is what they say. 2-year extension. You can join us at 512-836-0590. I got to take a break here. Vandy, let me take a break. All right. Okay, let's squeeze in Shirley. She's Shirley is a constant Capital Metro critic and a friend of the Todd and Oz Show.
20: Morning, Shirley.
1: Miss Shirley, good morning.
21: Good morning. Capital Metro on Wednesday. How are they going to service Round Rock when they can't do Austin?
1: Well, they've been serving Round Rock for years now. They just renewed the contract.
21: Yeah, but it's not going to get any better. Austin's no better.
1: Yeah. What's the big beef you have with Capital? What are some of the problems?
21: On Wednesday, it was about 10 people waiting to go to work. Over off of 969 and Craigwood Drive.
1: Mm-hmm.
21: And no bus didn't show for 3 routes.
1: They just didn't show up.
21: They didn't show up. They said they didn't have no buses.
1: Oh, that's not good. That's
21: no, it's not good.
1: Wow. Well, I mean, what was the response whenever you...
21: No buses for that route.
1: Wow. I mean, did they eliminate a route or something? They changed things?
21: Well, they made a move some drivers over, so they expect less people to be over here riding. But we still go to work over here.
1: Yeah. And you've been riding Capital Metro for years, right? I mean, it's
21: for years. I know about Capital Metro. They're getting worse. They used to be better, but they're getting worse.
1: Yeah. Yeah. Some mismanagement. So, yeah. I got you.
21: But anyway, I'm just, beefing with Capital Metro, because they need to get their act together.
1: I agree. 100%, Shirley. Thanks for checking in. You have a blessed weekend, okay?
21: You all do the same.
1: Yes, ma'am. Yes, ma'am. Take care. There you go. Miss Shirley.
20: I miss the Dillo.
1: Huh?
20: I miss the Dillo sometimes.
1: Yeah.
20: Yeah. It's that was a real shame when the Dillo went away, because, I didn't hear people complaining about the Dillo.
1: It's true.
20: As much as I do about Cap Metro.
1: The Dillo was kind of the old school San Francisco style kind of looking bus.
20: It was part of Old Austin.
1: It was.
20: And yet another part of Old Austin that no longer exists.
1: How are you getting down to Zilker? Oh, we're taking the Dillo.
20: Taking the Dillo.
1: Yeah, taking the Dillo. It's 8:57 here at KLBJ.
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1: Chrissy is checking in from North Austin this morning on this homeless issue. You got two competing efforts. You got the city cleaning up some encampments. You got the state sweeping in several days prior doing the same thing. And, the state's making some great progress. Chrissy, good morning in North Austin. What are you thinking about?
27: Good morning. So, it's so interesting when you hear the mayor and the czar. And basically what I hear is a lot of complaining. And really in this world, you have people that complain and the people that provide solutions. And so I'm sure that they don't need the governor's permission to provide solutions. I'm sure the city knows where every single homeless encampment is. All they have to simply do is work. They go, oh, I see the governor's task force is over here. Let's take a team out. Let's give some flyers out. Let's say, hey, come to this location. We're going to provide you this, this, and this. Because apparently the city has millions of dollars at its fingertips. But where is it actually being used? I don't even know, you know, besides a few hotels, where is all the money going? You know, where is places to help people get cleaned up, to go for job interviews, to get help with their addictions? Where are those places in the city? It should be really well now.
1: It's a great point. That's an outstanding point. You're absolutely right. This is a real opportunity for the mayor to step up and solve a real problem. Right.
0: Yeah, sure.
1: Instead of, you know, just sugarcoating this money pit that we've created, this homeless industrial complex. You're right, Chrissy. A full city audit would go a long way in restoring some credibility and trust at City Hall. But the mayor is fully embracing the politics of the time.
0: Yeah. Yeah. In fact, I imagine if you had a mayoral candidate who was genuine about a full top down third party outside audit and followed through with it, that you'd probably find a wildly successful candidate, mayor that could actually draw people together.
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5: Another tack on tariffs. I'm Chris Foster, Fox News. New tariffs are in effect, replacing others expiring today, covering more than 99% of U.S. imports, the White House says.
6: Imports from 60 countries will face anywhere from 10 to 12.5% tariffs in response to what the Trump administration says are human rights abuse and distortive trade practices. The administration has relied on different authorities to maintain a tariff regime after the U.S. Supreme Court struck down so-called reciprocal tariffs in February.
5: Fox's Jared Howe. There have been more airstrikes in Iran, and President Trump says he's considering something bigger because Iran has not received enough pain yet.
7: Those attacks by U.S. forces over military targets in Iran began at about 2 a.m. local time. The strikes lasted for more than 2 hours. This was the 13th night in a row that the U.S. targeted military targets inside of Iran. It comes as President Trump is warning of something possibly much bigger on the horizon, telling Axios there could be a massive attack on Iran, that the president is close to a decision, but a decision has not been made yet. One thing the president has been firm on over and over again, the fact that he says Iran will never have a nuclear weapon.
5: Fox's Steve Harrigan. A redo of the White House Correspondents Association dinners tonight at the Waldorf Astoria Hotel in D.C. instead of the Washington Hilton.
8: The event tonight is going to have some new security measures after a gunman stormed the ballroom during April's dinner in an attempt to take the president's life. Some of those new measures include mandatory guest registration for everyone attending. It will pre-vet everyone in that room who will have to show a QR code to get in. There will also be only one entrance.
5: Fox is Jackie Heinrich. Colt Gray pleads guilty to all charges, including murder for a 2024 shooting at his high school in Georgia. Four people died. He and his father are expected to be sentenced next week. The father convicted of murder and manslaughter for buying the rifle, knowing about his son's mental health problems. 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
22: News.com.
5: Ukraine's President Zelensky will be back in D.C. next Tuesday, a White House official says, to meet with President Trump and ask for more continued support in the fight against Russia. Zelensky met yesterday with Trump ally and sometime advisor Laura Loomer.
11: It was a dramatic turnaround on the war that could have political reverberations back in Washington. Loomer spent years minimizing Russia's invasion of Ukraine and amplifying Russian propaganda to her nearly 2 million followers. This week, she had a change of heart. She posted, "I often said I don't care. Looking back, that wasn't very nice of me to say. We need to have moral clarity." Trump gave his stamp of approval on social media. "Very good," he wrote on Thursday evening. Zelensky's office posting, "It is really important that Laura Loomer is in Ukraine and sees things with her own eyes as they are."
9: in London. Greg Palgott, Fox News.
5: Weeks after a Los Angeles warehouse fire, people who live nearby say the city's not doing enough to clean up the mess left behind.
10: People in the Boyle Heights neighborhood of Los Angeles say the removal of more than 85 million pounds of rotting food from the Lineage Logistics cold storage warehouse has left them dealing with flies, rodents, and a stench that brought on more than 900 odor complaints last week alone. Air quality violations are also piling up for Lineage, which says it has already handed out about 350 fly traps to people in the community, with hundreds more to come. The fire broke out on June 17th, and the cause remains under investigation. L.A. Mayor Karen Bass is pressing the L.A. County Department of Public Health to move faster in addressing the issue, but the county says it's overseeing code enforcement and Lineage's efforts at pest management. Tanya J. Powers, Fox News.
5: A live music festival in Madison, Wisconsin, Atwood Fest, is canceled this weekend because of ongoing protests over a fatal police shooting Wednesday. About 20 protesters interrupted a news conference the police chief was holding about the shooting. I'm Chris Foster. This is Fox News.
22: 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Todd Jeffries and Patrick Osborne.
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1: Yeah, jump in at 512-836-0590 here on the Friday edition of the Todd and Oz Show. The Austin Police Department is hoping the city council will approve some request of funding for new drones. The APD is wanting to replace its existing unmanned aerial systems with the fleet of new drones that comply with federal regulations. Officials say the drones could be very useful during large events, critical incidents, and other public safety operations. The department was hoping for $145,000 for these drones in the new budget, but the city council says it won't approve anything higher than $45,000. This is the side of it that I don't understand. Is, are you telling me that the city council approves every line item that the police department spends? That does not make
20: sense. Based on that, it sounds like it.
1: That does not make sense. I mean, $140,000, $145,000 is pennies compared to a $6.6 billion budget.
20: It's nothing.
1: And it's pennies compared to the money that the APD gets.
20: But when you look here, I mean, here it says the brief description. And at the very bottom, the department request was $145,089. Fiscal year 27 approved ongoing funding, $45,200. So, yeah, it sounds like they've kind of nitpicked the line items there.
1: Well, the city council should just go ahead and refund the $150 million that they cut back in 2020.
20: That'll help them. Why wouldn't they want them to have these extra drones? I mean, you're talking about a department that pretty much the entirety that I've worked at KLBJ for 11 and a half years has been short-staffed by the hundreds. And the drones could help a very short-staffed police department in a big city.
1: It's a force multiplier. In a time when you got fewer cops, you kind of need the technology to help.
20: Mm-hmm.
1: You know? You're right. It's a force multiplier.
20: It is, exactly. And I don't fully understand this funding aspect of it, you know, the request.
1: Yeah.
20: And, you know, because they allocate X number of dollars for APD's budget.
1: Yeah, they allocate a technology budget.
20: Yeah.
1: Why not just grab $145,000 from there?
20: That's what I don't know.
1: Maybe
20: something's not fully adding up there.
1: Yeah. Listen, you could join us 512-836-0590 here on the Todd and Oz Show. I don't know. The technology is great. Eyes in the sky. It helps find missing kids in the woods. You know, we might be able to get a better idea of the impact, or at least how vast the homeless encampments are in some of our green belts.
20: Yeah.
1: Things like that.
20: Yeah.
1: You know, and it was drones that have actually been used to quickly catch some people that have committed some serious crimes. There was a carload of punks up in Cedar Park that robbed somebody at gunpoint, and they were able to get a drone in the sky and get the vehicle right down the road.
20: Yeah, and I think some of them scattered out into the woods, and they didn't make it very far either, if I remember the story correctly.
1: Maybe it's because they might use... Now, what the texter says, and a texter says, do you realize the drones could be used to help ICE? Of course, the socialists don't want that.
20: Yeah.
1: Okay. But our city, our police department, and our judicial system don't cooperate with ICE at all. We learned that recently in a recent public safety commission.
20: Right. Yeah, they don't want any sort of interactions. But I don't know. APD. Yeah. I mean, I doubt they'd be using them for that purpose very often because Chief Davis is a politician and she made it pretty clear.
1: Maybe the council just doesn't want, the underbelly of our community to be documented in a video.
20: Yeah,
1: maybe that's
20: that
1: what
20: possibility.
1: It is.
20: That is, knowing this city council, That makes sense, actually.
1: Yeah, the only reason it's a problem is because it's the police making a request.
20: Exactly right.
1: It is 9:09, and you could join us at 512-836-0590. There was an Austin police officer incident this morning where an officer, maybe two officers involved, were involved in the shooting death of a man. A man that's wanted to die actually called 911 for the police to come. And when they got there, they were trying to help this guy, obviously going through some sort of mental issue. And he didn't want to drop his gun. In fact, he ended up pointing at a police officer, and that's when the police officers defended themselves.
20: It's, to me, this is one of the worst things that you could do to somebody else, you know, in terms of, well, not one of the worst things you could do, but it is a terrible thing to do to somebody because you're too much of a coward to do what you want to do and take your own life. So you force another man or woman on a police department to draw their service weapon and do it for you. And now they've got that on their conscience. And I know you're trained for all that stuff, but cops are still human. That's got to weigh on you. And that's cowardly, selfish move. You know, they've got to live with that the rest of their life.
1: This is in a neighborhood, Pioneer, I think it's Pioneer Hills, I think it is, near Dessau and Runberg. It happened about 5:30 this morning. Here's Police Chief Lisa Davis.
4: Quite clear that we have potentially a suicide by police. Early this morning, officers were called. We received one 911 call from a male individual stating that a young person gave a description was in the area with a handgun in his waistband and was brandishing, at times brandishing the gun. Officers arrived to the park area, approached a subject that matched that description, approached him, asked if they could talk to him. The gentleman said, we were asked if he was okay. He said, oh, I'm good. He said, officer then gave directions to make sure that I can see your hands. At that point, the male very quickly, very suddenly, with one hand raised his sweatshirt and with the other went into that waistband, and officers fired several shots at that point. Again, this is all preliminary as far as the number of shots. It is unfortunate that the young male has passed away, and it has been determined that he is the one who called the police. So it is quite clear that we have potentially a suicide by police. Again, my condolences to this family. He is lives in this neighborhood. So again, just my condolences to this family. It's a very tragic situation. We will be having a presser later today, probably around 12:30 with that video. I think it's important that we get that out. And so you'll get more information about that. Thank you.
1: There you go. That's Police Chief Lisa Davis. She said she'll release that video later today around noontime. Okay. This happened in right in the middle of a neighborhood. The video shows kind of a park with a swimming pool, community pool, and a bunch of homes around it. Mm-hmm. At about 5:30 this morning. I'm sure a lot of people saw what happened.
20: Probably so. I think it's great the way that APD is getting these videos out much more quickly nowadays. And I know if I was running the department, I most certainly would, so I could get ahead of the Austin Justice Coalition, rioting and setting the city on fire over, whatever they would. I think this is good. It does seem much more transparent that way.
1: It is 9:12. You could join us at 512-836-0590.
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1: Listen, there's a slew of business owners on the east side of town. They've been dealing with a significant financial loss due to a series of break-ins. Now, Natasha Bajic, she is the owner of the Brass Ovaries Dance Studio. Now, she tells KVU that she showed up last week to find the mirrors all busted up, equipment damaged.
13: It's personally violating not only to me, but my students, my staff, and employees.
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1: Can you tell me more about the Brass Ovaries Dance Studio? I'm just curious. I'm sure they're respectful business.
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1: Now, we're familiar with twerk. 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
1: what that
20: and
1: is.
20: Wiggle, shake and pop, jiggle and drop. 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
1: Say that again.
20: Bounce and wiggle, shake and pop, jiggle and drop. 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
19: Melissa is in Manor with a comment on PepsiCo, saying they're going to cut the price on all of their potato chips and other snacks by 15%. Hi, Melissa. How are you?
21: 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I'm wondering if the 15%, they're trying to make themselves sound good with, the customers, because I think they're losing business to the store brands. Generics used to get a bad name, but now they don't. And I can tell you, everything I just put in my grocery cart that was a snack was the store brand. The sodas I bought, I don't even drink them that often, were half the price.
19: Wow.
21: Yeah, and in some cases, like I'm just going to say the cheese balls at one particular store that I only buy on game days, they actually taste better to me, the store brand, than the other one.
28: That's how I cater everything.
19: Melissa, thank you so much. And Melinda and I will be over for the game and those cheese balls.
28: Yes, looking forward to it.
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1: 9:17 here on the Todd and Oz Show. Yeah, jump in here at 512-836-0590. How you holding up in the heat? Triple-digit heat across Texas, pushing electric demand to what appears to be an all-time high now. Yeah, the prior peak demand was at 85,000 megawatts. That was set back in 2023. Well, yesterday we hit 91,000 megawatts. Temperatures continue to climb statewide. 106 degrees officially at Camp Mabry.
20: That's a hot one.
1: Yeah, University of Houston Energy Fellow Ed Hurst tells CBS Austin the grid is much more capable of meeting demand nowadays compared to a few years ago.
29: We have had fabulous growth in solar farms and wind farms and short-run battery capacity. The solar farms, the growth has been just astonishing. Without solar and without wind, the Texas grid and the Texas economy are just absolutely dead in the water.
1: Now, Hurst also says both demand and higher energy costs were driven largely by these new data centers.
29: The governor has done an about-face on data centers after supporting them and their predecessors, in particular cryptocurrency miners. And especially since residential consumers pay almost double the rates and don't get the tax benefits.
1: Yeah. Now, when a tweet posted yesterday, Governor Greg Abbott says the data centers must pay their own way, bring their own power, and reduce electricity costs.
20: Yeah.
1: So there you go. It's been hot all across the state. Going to be another scorcher today. A little bit of rain this morning. Yeah. That's kind of nice. Kind of nice to make it sticky, a little muggy, and it helps with the mosquitoes, too.
20: Yeah.
1: You know what I mean?
20: It's a perfect cocktail for it all.
1: Yeah. But the heat, man, be careful out there. Drink some water. Find shade if you need to.
20: Yeah. Now, let me ask you a question. You grew up Texan like me. Up there in North Texas. I grew up down here. But it was not uncommon back when you were, a kid to experience 103, 104, 105 in the middle of this July, August.
1: Yeah. We had heat waves.
20: It was still hot back then, despite what they tell you about climate change nowadays.
1: Yeah.
20: And we were always out and about, running around, playing all summer, riding our bikes, skinning our knees on skateboards.
1: That's right.
20: As we got older.
1: Two-a-days in high school football.
20: Full pad two-a-days.
1: Remember those days where you threw up every afternoon?
20: I do. Especially when you got in trouble and the coach made you run laps on top of it all.
1: Yeah.
20: Yesterday, the Austin Parks Department closed down its summer playgrounds program at 1 p.m. because it was hot outside. I think making kids run laps till they puke in full pad two-a-days maybe a far end extreme of one end. But it's a Texas summer that kids have been surviving since the beginning of ever.
1: That's true.
20: And now all of a sudden you say kids can't go outside. We got to close down at 1 p.m. because it's hot. It's Texas. You just get here?
1: You're saying the Parks Department went too far?
20: Yeah.
1: Just like our coaches in high school went too far back in the 80s?
20: It's like the two extremes.
1: Well, what is the middle ground you're looking for?
20: Somewhere in the middle. I'm not sure exactly what it would look like, but not coddling our kids just because it's a 105, 106. Keep them hydrated. Give them a little shade.
1: Yeah.
20: Don't make them run to the puke. Right there in the middle. It's just kids need to be kids.
1: And get sweaty.
20: Get
1: a sunburn, too.
20: Yeah. I mean, I don't think a lot of doctors would recommend that, but
1: I don't know. Sun's good for your skin.
20: Worked for me back in the day.
1: Yeah, sun's really good for you. You need that. That's how you activate the vitamin D.
20: It is.
1: You know what I mean? But you're saying the adults got it wrong then when we were kids, and the adults today are overreacting?
20: Yes.
1: And shutting down the hot days and the playground program?
20: Yeah.
1: Is this Austin Parks or AISD?
20: Yeah, it's the Parks and Recreation Department. They run their summer playgrounds program.
1: Yeah.
20: And they decided that yesterday, it's just... It's hot out there, so we got to end this thing at 1 p.m. Man. Parents, you got to come pick them up.
1: Something tells me a lot of mommies listening right now, and some daddies, probably pretty appreciative that the kids weren't outside playing in the heat all day while they were at work. You know what I mean?
20: They've got to have some place.
1: There's got to be. I think you're right. A middle ground.
20: I would assume that even though they're playing outside, that there's got to be somewhere indoors that they would be going if they're part of this summer program.
1: I'll be honest with you. The toughest kids that I know, the toughest human beings that I know when it comes to this heat, is your high school marching bands.
20: Oh, man, yeah.
1: They're out there on that asphalt, that tarmac, that parking lot, marching, and you got that ding, ding, ding, ding, ding, ding, ding, ding, ding, ding, ding, ding, ding, that timer thing, whatever, what's that thing called?
20: Metronome?
1: You could hear it, man. You could hear it across the neighborhood. I'm not complaining. I think the high school marching bands sound pretty cool in the middle of the day, the hot summer day.
20: Yeah.
1: It's kind of nice hearing them in the distance, It's kind of cool. I like it. But they are the toughest kids on the planet, man.
20: They are pretty tough. They don't get the credit for
1: hours. They showed up to the school for their marching band practice way before the football players do. Their practices and their events are much longer than a football game. I mean, they're in those stadiums, those marching band competitions all day, even for a couple of days, I think.
20: Yeah.
1: They are troopers, man. They've adapted to the heat.
20: They have. It's not easy. And I don't know. I guess are they in full uniform while they're practicing? Probably not.
1: I mean, because those are expensive uniforms. You got to wash them. But they do for the games and their contests, their competitions.
20: The reason why I was asking is because, I did a little stint at Marine Military Academy down in Harlingen when I was 16.
1: That's back when you were stealing cars.
20: That's right. And... we used to, occasionally we'd have to do a parade. We had actually, it was the actual cast of the Iwo Jima Monument, real Iwo Jima Monument. So have parades out there. And it was not uncommon to see a kid just completely pass out from the heat. Because, full dress blues. Oh. They'd always tell you, bend your knees, don't lock your knees. Kids wouldn't listen. And we'd see it happen with the marching band, too. Kids would just be marching they'd fall right down.
1: You ever had a heat stroke? I have several times, at least five, six times as a kid. High school football, I think at one time in baseball. One time I was at the swimming pool, Turner Park, all day long, and they had a baseball game that early afternoon, late afternoon, early evening. And I was pitching that night. My dad was coaching, and I'm on the mound warming up. And that's the last thing I remember. Woke up in the hospital and they had ice bags all over me trying to cool me down. That was, gosh, I think I was like 12 years old at that time.
20: I've never had one personally. My dad did. I remember it was the 97, 98, sat down in San Antonio, and his hand got all gnarled up like that, and he couldn't move it, and we had to rush him into the hospital.
1: Yeah.
20: But I have gotten sick. You know, I remember being a little boy just playing out in a sandbox.
1: Sure.
20: And, you know, so I've come close, but never quite, fortunately, had one.
1: The sandbox.
20: Sandbox.
1: You mean the neighborhood cat litter box?
20: Yeah.
1: Okay.
20: Yeah.
1: Just checking.
20: It was always fun. You never knew what you were going to find in there.
1: It is 924. Yeah, you could join us at 512-836-0590. Well, former Austin Mayor Steve Adler is making a return. He's back in the media, back in the news. He is the first mayor to serve under that 10-1 city council format. And Steve Adler tells CBS Austin that he stands by his decision back in 2019 to allow the homeless to camp anywhere. He's written about this in a new book that he's got. He says he wanted them on the streets. He says he wanted you to see it. He wanted you to see how big the problem is in an effort to fix it.
0: It was traumatic. People woke up one day and suddenly there were tents all over the place. When you don't see a challenge, a community really doesn't prioritize and really doesn't do anything about it.
1: Wow.
20: That is a horrible gaslight.
1: Yeah, it is.
20: Because we don't have to see the problem to know it exists somewhere. It's your job as the city government to figure out how to fix it without just letting them run roughshod over everything that was once clean.
1: Is he admitting he made a mistake?
20: I think a little bit. I think a little bit.
1: Well, anyway, following the decision, there was a widespread public outrage. Tents were popping up everywhere, lining streets, trash and debris, even human waste. And looking back, he says he probably would have done things a little bit different.
0: We lost the shared element of shared public spaces. And in retrospect, I would have spent a lot more time doing that so that we could have advanced the solution in dealing with homelessness, but in a way that didn't create the same angst and disturbance in the community.
1: Oh, you know what's interesting? If that guy came in for a job interview, you would immediately think he's a pot smoker.
20: There's something off about him, yeah.
1: Since 2019, homelessness in Austin has soared by almost 45%. Thank you, Steve Adler. He says he thinks the current mayor and the city council, they're not doing enough.
0: We had gotten to a place where we had a unified community with the business community and the social service organizations and the nonprofit organizations and government at the city and county level. I don't feel the same kind of common purpose and common work.
1: I want to apologize for playing that audio.
20: I know.
1: That is so, it's like nails on a chalkboard.
20: Yeah. He pointed out, though, in that soundbite, how we had this network of nonprofits. You talking about the same nonprofits that are getting paid for not meeting all their benchmarks? Paid full price for, 76% or something like that?
1: Yeah, he was part of that.
20: He was part of that.
1: He's part of that. He gets blamed for that, yeah.
20: Absolutely.
1: Yeah. You know what exacerbated the problem even more was this defunding of police. It led to a horrible crime problem. Homicides are skyrocketing in Austin, Texas, and not in any other city in our state.
20: Mm-hmm.
1: Thank you, Steve Adler. He's got a new book where he's trying to rewrite history and gaslight the Austin voters.
2: Wiggling around the edges.
1: Yeah, the Austin Police Association is reminding everyone on social media what he did to our city.
20: Yeah, it should not be forgotten because we're still feeling the effects of it. Him and Greg Kassar.
1: It is 9:27. You could join us at 512-836-0590. Can I squeeze in Ricky real quick? Vandy, is that all right? We can move some spots around. Ricky in Austin on the Todd and Oz Show. Hey, Ricky.
3: Man, I just want to hear the man makes me want to puke. I'm serious. I cannot stand his voice. I cannot stand the way he speaks. And speaking of adapting to the heat, oh, my Lord, I played a funeral on Tuesday, and oh, my goodness, I don't think there was any shade. And then,
1: oh, man.
3: And then Saturday I played at the Hula Hut, oh, my Lord, but yeah. I'm adapted to it. I'm adapted to the cold, the heat.
1: You got the whole band, Ricky, the whole mariachi band and those suits and that heat?
3: Oh, it's not a marching band, it's mariachi band.
1: Mariachi band, but you wear the outfits, and they're, you know,
3: listen,
1: they're,
3: I wanted to say,
1: they're
3: I
1: hot.
3: To
1: those outfits, your mariachi outfits, those are hot in the sun, I would think, right?
3: Yeah, but luckily we didn't wear the jacket, though.
1: Yeah.
3: We didn't wear the jacket. We were just in the shirt, the vest, and the pants.
1: Ricky, can I ask you a question?
3: It's hot anyway.
1: Can I ask you a Mariachi?
3: They give us water. They give us water.
1: Good, that's good, that's good. Ricky, can I ask you a question about mariachi bands?
3: Yes, ask me anything you want.
1: I used to own a DJ business, a wedding business, and a lot of mariachi bands were hired as part of a wedding, that sort of thing. Why are mariachi bands always late? And why?
3: It depends on how you organize your stuff. Not all of them are late. I try to make sure that we're on time.
1: Good, good. And why are they trying to make sure that we're on time because that's what
20: you're a professional.
1: You're one of the best out there. There's no doubt about it.
3: Thank you. Why
1: are the mariachi costumes or outfits? Why are they always a little bit too tight?
3: They cost anywhere between $300 to $400.
1: Oh, I see. Okay. All right.
3: But listen, I'm looking for a restaurant to play on Fridays or Thursdays or maybe Sundays.
1: Oh, you got some openings. Okay. Yeah. Yeah. Okay.
3: Yeah. And
1: how would somebody reach you if they want to hire your band to play at a wedding, to play at a funeral, to play in a restaurant? How would they reach you, Ricky?
3: How do they reach me?
1: Yeah. Let's.
3: Just call me my phone number.
1: Well, if you want to give your phone number out on the public airwaves, you can. I mean, if somebody's looking for you to play, then, you know, you got to get your number out there, right?
3: Okay. Yes. 512-552-4511.
1: 552-4511. 552-4511.
3: All right. Correct. Social media, because I don't believe in that stuff.
1: You don't need that stuff. You don't need that, Ricky.
20: I don't either, Ricky.
1: You don't need that. Well, good, man. I mean, I think you're going to get a call. You're going to get some business, I hope. If somebody's looking for the best mariachi band, reach out to Ricky.
3: That's the number that I gave you.
1: Yeah. You want to say it again? What was the number? Say it again.
3: 512-552-4511.
1: There you go. Ricky, thank you, man. I appreciate you checking in, man. Stay safe out there. We'll talk to you soon, buddy. Take care.
3: I'll talk to you sometime next week.
1: All right. Sounds good, man.
20: See you then.
1: Thank you, Ricky. Ricky's a blind man.
20: Yes.
1: Gets around town very well. Thank you to Capital Metro. He's been to, he went to the Todd and Don, get together down there, our anniversary. He came out to last year during Operation Thank You when we were raising money to take our veterans to the, you know, see those memorials.
20: Played his trumpet for us out there.
1: He did.
20: He stuck around, hung out.
1: He's a good guy.
20: Yeah.
1: Long time Austinite. Mm-hmm. Been listening for a long time.
20: Very nice man.
1: It is 9:31 here at KLBJ.
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1: I'm going to squeeze in Allie. She wants to weigh in on this dyslexic story. The numbers of dyslexic students in the state of Texas in just 5 years has skyrocketed 600%. Yes, dyslexic students are now under the umbrella for special education. Allie, good morning.
7: I don't believe dyslexia is because of social media, TikTok, or any of those other reasons. I am 41 and I have dyslexia. 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
22: Mark and Melinda.
19: Melissa is in Manor with a comment on PepsiCo, saying they're going to cut the price on all of their potato chips and other snacks by 15%. Hi, Melissa. How are you?
21: I'm good. I'm wondering if the 15%, they're trying to make themselves sound good with, the customers, because I think they're losing business to the store brands. Generics used to get a bad name, but now they don't. And I can tell you, everything I just put in my grocery cart that was a snack was the store brand. The sodas I bought, I don't even drink them that often, were half the price.
19: Wow.
21: Yeah, and in some cases, like I'm just going to say the cheese balls at one particular store that I only buy on game days, they actually...

0: 1-800-520-590. Sarah is in North Austin. Good morning, Sarah. What's on your mind?
1: What's on my mind is the July 20th study audit from the city of Austin on the fact that some of their nonprofits are not providing the services. They're just getting paid to provide, they're getting fully paid, but they're not providing the services to the needy and the clients that they're supposed to be providing to. So when you're talking about the homeless being on the street, well, that could be a reason because people are getting paid but not providing the services. And so I actually think that the city of Austin should suspend clean sweeps and all that, that they're doing adverse actions against the homeless if they've already found that their nonprofits are not providing, some of their nonprofits are not actually providing the services that they're getting paid to provide.
0: Yeah, I'm gonna chalk this up to is maybe you don't listen often to the show, because we've talked about that story continuously for a couple of weeks now. And in fact, maybe for several years now. We may have a different opinion about how to handle the homeless crisis. I personally think the overwhelmingly supported and voter approved homeless camping ban should be enforced immediately. I also believe that some of the most mentally ill sleeping on our streets should be rounded up and given the medical attention that they need.
1: Well, how can they get the attention if the nonprofit is not really providing the service?
0: Fire them. Cancel the nonprofits and find better ones. And demand and vote for city council members that aren't taking money for political campaigns from these nonprofits. They should be fired. The city should claw that money back. They shouldn't pay them in full.
1: Well, Todd, I was living on a nonprofit's property, and I filed a utility complaint. I'd lived there for over 4 years, and my utility has gone up 440%. So I filed a complaint with Public Utility Commission. But before that, the city of Austin actually came to the property and looked into my complaint and said there were no irregularities, but the state found that the nonprofit was violating the law. The nonprofit partner of the city of Austin and Travis County was violating state law in their utility billing.
0: No, I'm with you 100%. We have too many nonprofits, NGOs, that are stealing from the people. We are in full agreement. Yes. Shut them down.
1: Well, but
0: shut them down. Shut them down. Shut them down, Sarah.
1: You missed the end of the story. Let me tell you what that is. That the day before my testimony, they ended my lease the day before my testimony in that state case. So they threw me off. I was thrown off the property. So I am, quote, homeless now. And that's not homelessness. They made up a reason to keep me from continuing and participating in that case.
0: I agree. They should shut them down. Yes.
1: So I'm saying I have an inside view, and that I saw that the city of Austin came to the property and gave them a rubber stamp, what DPS calls clean scanning. They just said there were no inconsistencies when the state.
0: We fully agree with you.
1: Informative city.
0: What they did, what that nonprofit did to you, was wrong. Shut them down. Stop giving them money.
1: But stop giving the city of Austin and Travis County money until they're not. They're the ones to help them, because
0: They're crooks. Sarah, we're in full agreement. The city council, they're full of crooks. Yes.
1: Travis County wrote Ken Paxton to make sure that nobody the eviction hearing.
0: The county commissioners, whoever did that to you, they should be fired.
1: It was Travis County, their housing partner.
0: We're in full agreement. You think we disagree with you on homeless services, but we fully agree with you. The city has failed the voters. They have failed the homeless community. They have failed you and me. And the city should be investigated by the Department of Justice on this very issue, many other issues, but how they've wasted our taxpayer money paying these NGOs when they didn't fulfill their contractual obligations. They all should be shut down. And the mayor should reveal which nonprofits failed to meet those obligations. The people deserve the right to know who failed them.
1: It's the city and Travis County. Failed them because they were rubber stamping.
0: That's what I said.
1: And helping them. Okay. Yes. But that's not homelessness. So that's not homelessness when they manufactured and fabricated a reason because I was a witness against them and threw me out on the street.
0: Yeah, I think we so may that, be.

0: Trump, that's fabrication.
1: Yeah, it is. Yeah, they're crooks. They're politicians and they're crooks, Sarah. Yeah. I kind of think we're dealing with you. Another issue here, maybe. Maybe we're dealing with something deeper than this phone call. Yeah. Sarah, thank you for calling. And I hope you, well, you say you're homeless. Where have you been sleeping?
0: Well, it's a long story. I mean, it's just an exploitive system. So, I mean.
1: No, you said you were homeless. You said you were homeless. Where have you been staying?
0: Well, again, it's not homelessness. I'm just a missing witness because, if we have more time to go into it. So I went to nonprofits and tried to get help, and it's fraud where they pretend they're providing you with the service. They get your name and your date of birth, and then they're getting paid.
1: Yeah,
0: and they haven't provided you any service.
1: We're on your side. They're crooks. They failed you. They failed the taxpayers. Yeah, yeah. Where are you staying these days?
0: Well, right now I'm in a hotel for the night.
1: Yeah.
0: But because the nonprofits were not helping me, so of course my expenses have quadrupled since I've been thrown on the street, and also my food costs have also quadrupled because I'm no longer preparing, my baked chicken and all that other stuff. I have to go to, Cracker Barrel or some place if I want to get my type of meal that I would have prepared.
1: Right.
0: So my housing expenses, which is staying in hotels or because, I'm not getting housing from any other place. But again, both of them quadrupled, both of them, food and housing, both quadrupled.
1: You got no friends you got no friends or family you could stay with?
0: Can I stay over at your place?
1: Yeah, you can. Send me. You have my number. You have a phone to call. Yeah, you need a place. You need a place to stay.
0: Well, since I'm a witness, actually, against the city of Austin, Travis County, because of the real truth that.
1: Do you want help? You want help, Sarah? Do you want help getting off the streets?
0: I do want help.
1: Okay, and everything you've tried at the city has not been enough.
0: Well, that saying, fool me once, shame on you, fool me twice. So I've already went to the city, and the city was helping them. And the city is the main problem.
1: I know. Yeah, it's tough. That's why the taxpayers are so angry with this current city council. If you want to be mad at anyone, be mad at T.C. Broadnax, the city manager.
0: No, he wasn't even here.
1: He wasn't here. But he revealed these problems with the NGOs 4 months ago, and he'd made no changes. And then you could also blame Kirk Watson. He's been in city politics. He's been a mayor twice. He's been around this area for decades. You could blame him. And every city council member, every one of them, every city council member is to blame for your situation. At least not fully your situation, but at least the help that you have not been able to get from these nonprofits. You are...
0: When they take your answers, the computer is facing them, so they can put whatever they want to as your answer, and then, oops, you didn't qualify for help, or you're not going to get any help, and then they can continue to keep you in that system.
1: Yeah. Sarah, I do have to run. I'm up against the clock here. We have to take a break, but can I ask you a couple of personal questions?
0: You can ask me whatever. I may not answer it.
1: That's fine. Well, let me ask it this way. In the homeless community, is there a significant level of mental illness that people deal with?
0: Well, it's the fact that, like, for instance, the nonprofit would go on TV and saying they're not breaking the law. Like, for instance, they had a...
1: No, I'm talking about the individuals.
0: No. It's because you're being you're being exploited and abused. They hang it over your head, your housing. If you don't agree to be exploited and victimized, like... The place I just left, they let the men, male maintenance men, they had the door open and looking into the women's dorm. And then,
1: I got you.
0: But when I ate at Taco Bell and got sick, then they didn't want EMS to come into the women's dorm. But they let their male employees, all their male employees had access to the women's dorm. But they didn't want EMS to provide me life-saving when I had the Taco Bell stomach virus, throwing up and all that. They said they couldn't come in, but but they're now employees.
1: Sarah, I do have to run. I appreciate you calling in, and I hope things turn better for you and you're able to get the help you need. You could call us anytime you want. Anytime you want, Sarah. Have a great day, okay?
0: Okay, All right, too.
1: You too. Take care. Take care. There you go. I think we're understanding a little bit of how difficult it is to solve the homeless crisis.
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1: The city of Austin patting itself on the back after connecting dozens of homeless people with shelter.
4: If you come in only with the intention to remove trash and debris and not help people solve their problems, those folks are going to continue to be homeless.
1: But you're not helping people solve their problems by getting them into housing either.
5: Yeah, I don't see that happening. Yeah. All we have are these tiny little snippets of like, hey, we cleaned these camps, and hey, we moved 51 people and pointed them in direction of a shelter. All the while, we see the problem getting worse year after year, and when we call it out, as the public, the council gaslights us. Oh, there's no problem. You just hate the homeless is all.
1: Did you use the phrase, fund the homeless, fund the homelessness?
5: I used their phrase, yes.
1: Yeah, that's their phrase.
5: Yes, that is their phrase.
1: The city wants to fund homelessness. Mm-hmm. I don't want to fund homelessness.
5: No.
1: I don't want more of it. I want it to go away. I want real results. I want people to stop drinking booze, stop doing drugs, and get the health care that they need for their mental illness.
5: Mm-hmm.
1: I do not want to fund homelessness, Mayor.
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0: 9:49 here on the Todd and Oz Show. Candidate for Austin City Council, Mr. Jeffrey Bowen on line one. Good morning, Jeffrey. What's on your mind?
1: Oh, just, you know, you brought up the last conversation, but, you know, the fact of the Adler book coming out, you know, and this whole situation. I mean, I was there yesterday all day and until it ended last night. So it's amazing how far back all of these issues go, and it's just now coming to the surface, and yet we still are not being able to get all of the information that was called out last night by Councilmember Duchin on this entire dog's head, and the amount of information that he could not even get from staff or the developers through this process. So this is still a multiplying effect from back in the Adler days. And we're just now just barely scratching the surface as far as I can see it.
0: What are some of the issues you're concerned about when it comes to dog's head? Or, you know, just overall, how do you feel about it?
1: Well, I have mixed feelings over it. In honesty, I mean, the biggest problem I have is the amount of information that we're not getting, especially when it comes to the TERS on how much is really going to be done, and the lack. Here's really one of the issues I have with the TERS is the lack of information being provided to the taxpayers about how the TERS actually works. Yeah. We've already had it over on the Statesman PUD when that was coming out, paying a developer. Mm. You know, he was going to take money, a billion-dollar developer. So there's so much misinformation and lack of information that it's really stifling an actual conversation.
0: It really doesn't help repair trust and accountability, does it? And transparency, you know, the goals that Kirk Watson has.
1: Yeah, no, I mean, trust and accountability, those terms right there aren't even in the vocabulary at city council as far as I can see. And even last night, I couldn't believe that even Ryan Alter actually came to Mark Duchin's defense and saying, you know, he's always the last one, but he brings up and Alter even said he's bringing up a lot of points that we're not even getting all the information. And yet Alter is throwing out amendments to something that the public don't even see. That is nothing but, as far as I can see, is a political agenda that he wants to, we're going to add this for money to go for affordable housing, which makes the people feel good, but that's not going to be available for probably 4 years or longer.
0: Yeah. What's interesting is these council members say that they don't have the information, and Ryan Alter and others, but they voted for it. It makes the people on the streets feel as if Endeavor's real estate has put money in their pockets, the politicians.
1: Oh, and they were called out last night. One young lady, she called out, and she started naming the prices of how much Endeavor has given to each one of the council members over time. And that was like, wow, that was pretty gutsy, but it had to come out. So
0: that's a conflict of interest. That's not good, you know?
1: It's interesting, and people just, I'm glad to see it coming to the forefront, but this crater is very deep and very big.
0: Jeffrey Bowen, City Council candidate, District 8. Am I right? District 8.
1: District 8.
0: Yes, sir. Thank you, sir. I appreciate you checking
1: in. Appreciate it, guys.
0: Take care. Have a great weekend. There you go. Let me squeeze in Pony Boy real quick. Pony, real quick, what you got?
2: Hey, good morning. We got to get rid of the city council altogether, period. City council manager, the city manager, all of them are corrupt. The audit has not happened. Everything needs to come to a head, and we need to claim our city back.
0: Good point. Thank you, Pony Boy. Mark, good morning on the Todd and Oz Show. Hey, Mark.
3: Good morning. I just like to say that the word nonprofit is really a misnomer. What it is it makes people feel good. But these programs, and I really feel for this young lady that was on there. I could see in her voice, how people feel. But what it is nonprofits just can't show profit at the end of the year. And when they get tons of our tax dollars, they have boards of directors and managers and people that get big, fat salaries. And the more money they're given, the higher the salaries go to adjust this. And what our homeless crisis is in Austin is a revolving door program, shifting people all over the place and really doing not good for them. They need education, they need drug rehabilitation, they need job assistance, and they need to get back on their feet.
0: No doubt, Mark. Absolutely. 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
7: Melissa is in Manor with a comment on PepsiCo, saying they're going to cut the price on all of their potato chips and other snacks by 15%. Hi, Melissa. How are you?
8: I'm good. I'm wondering if the 15%, they're trying to make themselves sound good with, the customers, because I think they're losing business to the store brands. Generics used to get a bad name, but now they don't. And I can tell you, everything I just put in my grocery cart that was a snack was the store brand. The sodas I bought, I don't even drink them that often, were half the price.
7: Wow.
8: Yeah, and in some cases, like I'm just going to say the cheese balls at one particular store that I only buy on game day, they actually taste better to me, the store brand, than the other one.
9: That's how I cater everything.
7: Melissa, thank you so much. And Melinda and I will be over for the game and those cheese balls.
9: Yes, I'm looking forward to it.
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0: I'm looking at the Capital Metro dashboard right now, and overall ridership in the past 12 months is 25.9 million. Now, that sounds like a big number, but to be honest, it's about 5 million riders lower than all the previous years.
15: That's not good.
0: Capital Metro, since its creation in the 80s, has never increased ridership. Now, they've increased the revenue they take in from the taxpayers in a sales tax collection and that sort of thing, and a variety of taxes they get from the county and the city, but they have never increased ridership. That's not a good look. Let's see here. Let me squeeze in Ryan.
16: I'll keep it brief. I just wanted to share my experience. You know, I'm 30. I grew up in Austin, lived here my whole life. Man, when I started taking the bus when I was 12. I explored Austin. I enjoyed the city. I was 13 when I decided to be a knucklehead. I actually ran away from home, and I would stay on Capital Metro all night to, you know, they had a bus that ran all night, late out. I stayed on the night owl to stay out of the weather when it got too cold. And I never once felt unsafe at all. I never once saw anything sketchy. I never saw anything dangerous. There was no machetes, no weapons. It was actually really probably kept me very safe.
0: Yeah.
16: And it's really a shame that that's no longer. And like I said, this was only 15, 16 years ago. And during my bout of that, you know, in the city in general, I never had any problems. I never felt unsafe.
0: Things are different now, for sure.
16: You know,
0: yeah, completely different now.
16: Now, as an adult working at, I work all over the city a lot during the night. I feel unsafe, you know, and I am unsafe all the time.
0: I hear you, man. And things have changed greatly. No, right before your very eyes, you've seen it unfold.
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22: A school shooter pleads guilty. I'm Chris Foster, Fox News. A teenager charged with killing four people at his high school in Georgia 2 years ago changes his plea to guilty on all charges.
23: Colt Gray was 14 years old when accused of gunning down two students and two adults at Appalachie High School in Winder, Georgia, outside Athens. He's now 16 and is pleading to all 55 counts against him, which include murder, battery, and child cruelty.
24: We wish to voluntarily give up those rights and enter a guilty plea today.
23: The judge will next determine Gray's sentence. His father, Colin Gray, is already convicted on multiple counts for providing the teen with the rifle, despite knowing his history of mental health issues and threats. Eben Brown, Fox News.
22: President Trump says he's close to deciding whether to order a massive strike on Iran.
25: The Wall Street Journal is reporting that the president has grown skeptical that negotiations can produce a lasting peace and believes that the only thing the Iranians understand is military force. Negotiators, Steve Witkoff and Jared Kushner, reportedly still believe a deal is possible. But the U.S. is surging forces, medics, and weaponry to the region should the president choose to launch an aggressive campaign.
22: Fox's Jackie Heinrich. One set of tariffs with a 150-day limit is expired. A new set takes effect today based on allegations of forced labor in those countries.
26: The Trump administration put in place now tariffs ranging from 10% to 12.5% on 60 countries. In a statement, the U.S. Trade Representative Jamison Greer said today's action will begin to correct what is both a human rights abuse and distortive trade practice to improve the welfare of workers everywhere. Senior administration officials are saying that this does not replace the Section 122 tariffs that ended at 12:01 a.m. Eastern Time this morning. However, the new tariffs come into effect the moment the old ones ended by law.
22: Fox business correspondent Edward Lawrence. There's a ceremonial opening today for the new Gordie Howe Bridge between Detroit and Windsor, Ontario, Canada, with no American officials invited. 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
22: There's a Democratic National Committee meeting in D.C. today about which state should go first on the 2028 presidential primary calendar.
25: This will be a preliminary vote today. The DNC's Rules and Bylaws Committee is weighing applications from 12 states. Their official primary calendar, that is, won't be voted on until August. So this is about recommending which states get the coveted early primary spots. Speaking to Fox News Digital, a source within the committee said overall, what we are facing is whether we want to keep South Carolina first or whether we want to give Nevada a chance to go first.
22: Fox's Alexandria Hoff. More pictures of a fugitive murder suspect, Isabel Johnson, are put out by the Walton County, Florida Sheriff's Office.
25: They say she's believed to have a rose or flower tattoo on her left hand. She also appears to have a tattoo on her right ankle and a large scorpion tattoo on her left thigh. Police say Johnson may have dyed or cut her hair, so they're releasing different images of her. So she may look different from when she was last captured on video in a Florida business about a month ago. Her wanted poster states she has different aliases, including Harley, Jessica, and possibly Denise. She has ties to Georgia and Alabama in addition to Florida.
22: Fox's Madeline Rivera. Court affidavits say Johnson killed Jason Coldheart because he was aggravating and irritating her and threatening to interfere with her child custody. Five people are charged as accomplices after the fact. SpaceX will try again this evening to launch its Starship rocket.
2: It is the largest flying object ever made by humans, and SpaceX says it's made some modifications to the hardware and software to avoid some of the problems it encountered previously. This evening's mission will attempt to deploy 20 next-generation Starlink satellites in low Earth orbit and then make a controlled re-entry, descent, and splashdown in the Indian Ocean.
22: It's Fox's Jonathan Seri. Hurricane Fausto has strengthened into a Category 2 storm in the Pacific Ocean, expected to weaken by the time it reaches Hawaii next week, but it's currently causing what could be life-threatening surf and rip currents in Southern California. I'm Chris Foster. This is Fox News.
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15: Yeah, let me squeeze in Lou, checking in from the Mopac area this morning.
16: Man, you know what it is, man. Just another day, another hustle, man.
15: Yep.
16: I want to speak on that homeless. Man, the city's not doing nothing about it. I started out having 5 homeless encampment properties to clean out. I was hired to do. I'm at 12 right now. All these individuals that I meet in these homeless encampments, they're ducked in these camps that people from Wisconsin, North Carolina, New York, these people are coming out from the woodwork, man.
15: Wow.
16: So I have no clue what these city council are talking about, if there's a change in decreasing homelessness. Well, there's no change whatsoever.
15: Well, Lou, there's no interest in solving the crisis because that means they wouldn't be needed anymore, right? I mean,
16: exactly. Yeah. That's job security for them, and that's it. That's all it is for them.
15: You're out there with your gloves and boots, and you're out there actually helping clean up some of these areas. And what a task that is. That's a big job. Mm-hmm. Dangerous job, too, right, Lou? Is it dangerous?
16: Oh, man. All the drug stuff that we see, we get chased with machetes, we get, I mean, all sorts of stuff. I'm in close connection with APD and with about 3 co-compliance officers that email me, text me throughout weekly, throughout all these properties. I clean one up on Monday. That same one on Monday will be trashed up again on Tuesday because I know, because co-compliance notifies me and they give me 7 days to go out there and clean it all up. And these individuals, it's just same rotating cycle, same people I see.
10: Yeah. You ever deal with anybody's like aggressive dogs out there? Do people have aggressive dogs back in those camps?
16: Oh, those animals that are back there, I don't even know they're dogs. I don't know what kind of dogs they are. They're some kind of
10: vicious
16: homemade dogs, but the dead animals that we have to pick up, I mean, there's so much stuff, man. I'll tell you right now, Todd, man, I've been born and raised in Austin. I spoke on before. This city is not Austin no more, man.
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1: We are back. Just a quick reminder, I'm going to be going on the road in the fall for Uniting the States, a book that you could pre-order right now. And when I do that, October 13th will be the day. That weekend, I'm going to be live on stage, and I'll be in Red Bank, New Jersey, Uniting the States tour, bringing these history to life, talking about our country in year 250, and the next day at Westbury Music Fair. So the Red Bank, New Jersey and New York listeners and Long Island listeners on WABC, I hope to see you in person. And then, of course, I'll be in Jacksonville, WOKV, pay attention. I'll be in Clearwater, New Jersey. I'll be in Clearwater, Florida that same weekend in November, and finishing up in St. Louis, Missouri. So KFTK will have a chance to see all of you in person.

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1: 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We'll look at Bigfoot. We'll look at UFOs. We'll look at real

0: 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I'll see if I can get some calls on the other end. 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

0: And Buck, I think this is interesting. We were talking about Elon's big talk with the Economist. This to me was super intriguing, Buck. Elon talking about AI and what the impact may well be. Cut seven.
1: AI may exceed the sum of human intelligence in around 5 years. Roughly 5 years is my guess. So there really won't be anything that AI can't do better than humans, apart from being human, perhaps.
0: Okay, and then cut eight, all roads are leading to the acceleration of AI. Listen.
1: For the longest time, I declined to participate in AI or was, created OpenAI as essentially a counterweight to Google, because at the time they were, they had more or less a monopoly on AI. In creating OpenAI and then having Anthropic spin out of that, and now currently Anthropic's the leader in AI. I mean, these actions have actually resulted in knock-on effects that accelerated AI, which wasn't really my intention. So it just seems like all roads lead to acceleration of AI. So then I'm like, okay, well, you can just sort of be sad about it or join the club.
0: So again, the biggest question that's out there, Buck, is what is the impact from a business perspective going to be for AI? I got a theory that's a little bit maybe on the downside here. I actually think it may be a lot like the internet, in that we could end up way overbuilt with data centers as data gets cheaper. And much anyway, I'll give you that theory when we come back, and you can tell me if you think it's a crazy one.
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11: thanks to President Trump's leadership, we're going to pass the big, beautiful bill today.
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17: Be sure to catch Mark and Melinda on your way home this afternoon.
2: Hello there, BJ. How are you?
25: Hey, good afternoon, guys. Yes, 100%. Absolutely agree we should ban cell phones in classrooms. I mean, we hear report after report on just the mental health of, you know, social media and just the awkwardness of young teens and generations, the current generation. And anyone who disagrees or opposes it, they have an agenda or they're delusional, because our generation's fine and we didn't have cell phones in, you know, in our classrooms. But I deal with a lot of young people. I see them in elevators. Awkward is not even the right word. It's almost like a fear when, you know, you're in an elevator with them or any kind of closed quarters, or if you're walking past them in the hall, they don't look up and acknowledge you. It's a problem.
2: And this proposal would also ban them in hallways during passing periods.

0: happy birthday, producer Allie. She says her 83-year-old mom loves to watch us on YouTube now and says we both have nice hair and could easily sell shampoo. I think that's very true. Okay, let me give you this news, and then we will discuss why it matters going forward. These are the first four states for the Democrat primary 2028 cycle. Michigan, South Carolina, New Hampshire, and Nevada. All right. It is reported that still the battle over who will be first comes down to South Carolina and Nevada. But Buck, that is hot off the presses. Michigan, they do it by region. They wanted one in the Northeast, one in the Midwest, one in the South, one in the West. So in no particular order, Michigan, South Carolina, New Hampshire, Nevada. What does this mean? What are the big takes? We will tell you. By the way, Ann Coulter joining us at the top of the next hour.
1: Oh, the live stream about to get spicy. Send us some of your Coulter questions. We'll throw them out to her in real time, but be nice. Be nice.
0: Also breaking news, Buck Sexton's favorite team, the New York Knicks, they now have a new challenger. LeBron James has decided to leave L.A. and go to Philadelphia to join the Sixers on a two-year deal. That news also just coming down.
1: Yeah. I bet on the Knicks against that guy every day and twice on Sunday. So there you go.
0: Ann Coulter next. Thanks for hanging out with us. Friday edition.
2: Speaking truth and having fun. Clay Travis and Buck Sexton.
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10: Canada calls it a promise delivered. Lisa Brady, Fox News, says the new Gordie Howe Bridge is christened, running from Detroit to Windsor, Ontario, set to open for traffic Monday.
11: Today, it stands as a remarkable accomplishment that will serve Canadians for generations to come.
10: The Bridge Authority's interim CEO Chuck Andery, during an opening ceremony that was supposed to include U.S. officials, but Canada canceled the joint event after President Trump announced new 50% tariffs on many Canadian goods, set to take effect next month unless talks can resolve what President Trump calls unfair trade practices against the U.S. Other U.S. trading partners pushing back on a separate new round of Trump tariffs over unfair labor practices, hitting imports from 60 countries with tariffs between 10 and 12.5%.
12: The new tariffs replace a global 10% tax that expired today. Australia's trade minister calls the tariff completely unjustified. New Zealand's prime minister warns of higher prices for consumers and uncertainty for businesses. And a top EU official is pushing back, comparing U.S. labor laws to European conditions. The Trump administration has been relying on different tariff authorities following a Supreme Court ruling earlier this year that overturned wide-ranging reciprocal tariffs imposed by President Trump.
10: Fox's Jared Halpern at the White House. The president still believed to be weighing a military escalation against Iran after nearly 2 weeks of daily U.S. strikes.
13: President Trump doesn't think the Iranians are getting it, that trying to restart their nuclear program, trying to take over the Strait of Hormuz, is only going to make him more angry. And that is why peace talks are off indefinitely.
10: Fox's Peter Ducey at the White House. Iran firing more drones and missiles at Gulf neighbors and warning people to stay away from U.S. bases in the region. 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
10: Two stabbings in New York City are being investigated as possible hate crimes.
20: Raul Morales is in custody following the separate stabbings of an Asian man and a Jewish man on Thursday in New York City. While some Jewish leaders called the attack anti-Semitic, New York Attorney General Letitia James said at a press conference that she spoke to the NYPD commissioner and the district attorney about it.
21: And they have asked me not to draw any conclusions as a result of last night's event.
20: Julie Menon, the first Jewish speaker of the New York City Council, said this violence cannot be normalized.
22: When those of us who go to Shabbat services and we go into a synagogue and there are armed guards outside of the synagogue, how can this be normal?
20: Both of the men who were stabbed are expected to survive. In New York City, Tanya J. Powers, Fox News.
10: Grammy-winning singer Chris Brown just pleading guilty in Britain for his role in a brawl at a London nightclub in 2023 when he hit a music producer on the head with a bottle. Brown had denied charges, including assault, but prosecutors say the attack was caught on surveillance cameras. The most serious counts are now dropped for Brown and his vocal coach pleading guilty to a lesser charge, which could still mean prison time at sentencing in October. One of the NBA's all-time greats, not finished yet after all. And LeBron James will have one more new home with the Philadelphia 76ers.
23: The announcement came down on Friday via X, with LeBron explaining why he's going to Philly. Quote, "I thought I was done when the season ended," close quote. He continued, "I still want to sacrifice. I still want to work. I still want to grind." Back in late June, LeBron's agent, Rich Paul, informed the Lakers it was time to move forward without him. The 41-year-old is entering his 24th season, which, of course, is a league record.
10: Fox's Jay Berman, after deciding to leave L.A., James choosing Philly over his other former teams, the Cavaliers and the Heat, but he also calls this his last decision. I'm Lisa Brady. This is Fox News.
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19: 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Just another day, another hustle, man.
3: Yep.
19: You want to speak on that homeless? Man, the city's not doing nothing about it. I started out having 5 homeless encampment properties to clean out. I was hired to do. I'm at 12 right now. All these individuals that I meet in these homeless encampments, they're ducked in these camps that people from Wisconsin, North Carolina, New York, these people are coming out from the woodwork, man.
3: Wow.
19: So I have no clue what these city councils are talking about, if there's a change in decreasing homelessness. All these Mickey Mouse nonprofits that they have, man, everybody got their hand in the pot, man, taking some kind of change out of it. No change whatsoever.
3: Well, Lou, there's no interest in solving the crisis because that means they wouldn't be needed anymore, right? I mean,
19: 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Yeah. 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

0: Patrick Osborne. This news is brought to you by Align Foot and Ankle. President Trump says he may be launching a much larger attack against Iran.
1: President Trump doesn't think the Iranians are getting it, that trying to restart their nuclear program, trying to take over the Strait of Hormuz, is only going to make him more angry. And that is why peace talks are off indefinitely. Now the president is telling Axios about Iran, I'm considering a massive attack, bigger than ever before. I'm close to making a decision. We are all set for it.
0: That's newsman Peter Ducey. There's a new report showing homicide rates in Texas have been following a national downward trend over the past year, with the exception of two cities, Dallas and Austin. The report shows the rate for Austin is also 74% higher from January to June as it was back in 2019. And checking your forecast, your News Radio KLBJ Radar Weather Watch has us with a high of 96 degrees this afternoon, increasing cloud cover overnight, and will dip back down to a low of 75 degrees. Really no rain in the forecast this weekend. I'm Patrick Osborne. 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

0: job likely. But if she think, right, it then becomes so easy for her to create that coalition moment where if she wins, say, New Hampshire, or if she comes in first or second, whoever, let's say it's Kamala, just to make you happy, it's driving me nuts. But let's say it's Kamala. If Kamala is the lead role, she says, you know, let's unite forces. I'm not going to drag this thing out longer than I have to, but she'll bring some enthusiasm, probably some Latina support to Kamala's banner. So, yeah, I think that that's the way that this likely goes. By the way, also, it would bring the Bernie machine behind Kamala. And if the Bernie machine gets behind Kamala, it's game over. I mean, she wins. She wins the whole thing, I think. I don't think Gavin Newsom can split the Democrat establishment wing and then have Bernie go with Kamala and have Gavin come out ahead.
1: The other state that jumps out to me, Michigan. Why does that jump out? Obviously, it's the only real swing state in the first four. But, Buck, this makes the Arab, Muslim versus Jewish dynamics of the Democrat Party impossible to ignore, because the Dearborn area in southeast Michigan has basically the largest Muslim population per capita. I think it's anywhere in the United States. And so, how do you thread that needle for the Democrats? We've talked about the fact that the party increasingly turns their back on everyone that is in any way, related to the Jewish faith. I think that's a tension. I'm a little bit surprised that they put Michigan in there, but to me, it looks like the most wide open of all these states, because I can make you an argument that South Carolina's off the board, basically, with Kamala. Yeah. AOC, I think, is going to be very favorably disposed, given the Bernie backing, presuming she runs in New Hampshire. Nevada, also, I should have said, is a swing state as well, but it's been one where Bernie has traditionally done really, really well, so I would think that would be helpful for AOC. Also, obviously, has a big Hispanic population. Michigan feels like the one where you don't really know, of those four, where it could go.
0: Do we still have Tommy in Michigan, guys? Speaking of Michigan, is he with us still? I know he was a minute ago.
1: Yes.
0: All right, let's take Tommy in Michigan. He wants to weigh in on his stay. What's going on, Tommy?
2: How's it going, fellas? Hey, first off, Clay, you got to stay off TV, man. My wife, trying to steal my wife, bro. But aside from that, nobody's talking about Michigan and Gretchen Whitmer, who is wildly, wildly popular here.
1: Yeah.
2: Nobody's thinking about Mayor Pete at all in Michigan.
1: Thank you for the call. I think that's
2: she's George Soros' back candidate, and rumor has it that that's who Biden wanted originally, but because she was a woman, but she was not a woman of color, but she's on.
1: Thank you for the call. Tell your wife I appreciate her being a fan. Sorry for trying to steal her from you. Buck, if you look at Michigan, Mayor Pete has moved to Traverse City, northern Michigan area. Awesome, beautiful place. So he's in the state. Some people have said that felt calculated because obviously he was formerly in South Bend, Indiana, and now he's moved into Michigan, which is a big toss-up state. Whitmer said up at Mackinac Island for a big event that they did there that she was not going to run in 2028. Now, it's early. She could obviously change her mind, but she has said publicly that she was not going to run. Of course, she's term limited out. There's an open election for the governor of Michigan. We will see whether or not she stands by that. To me, she feels like a VP candidate. She would have been a much better VP candidate, I think, than Tim Walz was. But that's worth paying attention to be certain.
0: We will keep an eye on all of these things. We will be looking out. We'll take your calls, take your talkbacks, maybe even some pithy comments from the YouTube live stream. By the way, if you haven't checked us out yet on YouTube, please do. We are there, Clay and Buck. We are streaming. 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
5: Ed, you're seeing that the agent in the ICE operation yesterday who fatally shot the woman has a history of being hit and dragged by a car.
6: Yeah, his name's Jonathan Ross, and last year he was trying to arrest an illegal immigrant sex offender and was dragged 50 feet by this guy's vehicle and suffered some gruesome injuries. So this was not his first time to come in contact with a fleeing person.
7: Yeah, these are heavy vehicles coming your way, and nobody deserves that. This just goes to show you what these agents are facing. All these politicians, some of them that have helped make the policy or haven't done anything to change the policy, have ignited this attack against police officers.
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5: If you're open to the public, if you allow in-person payments at your physical location, you must accept cash. That's the essence of a bill filed today in the United States Senate.
7: It's crazy to me that we have to have a bill that says you have to accept the currency that we've had along forever.
5: Let's go to Heather. What are your thoughts on this proposal?
10: So one of the things that people aren't necessarily looking at is small businesses, a business that maybe only does 30 to 50 transactions a day. The fees that are associated with having to have the armored car service, having to have the bank account, there's a lot of fees that are associated with taking cash, and being able to take a credit card where you only have to pay 0.5% of whatever that sale is to the credit card manufacturer is much easier for small businesses to make a profit.
7: Wait, hold on. Are you saying the banks that you maybe have your business account with, they charge you for the cash that you get?
10: Yes, you have to have the armored service to pick up, then you have to pay for like a change order.
5: Are you a small business owner, Heather?
10: I used to be. I'm not any longer, but I am very familiar with the fees that you would have to pay, because not every bank has one of the coin counter machines. They send it out, and there's a fee associated with that.
5: What is your estimation as to the percentage of customers who want to pay in cash?
10: I can only speak to where I'm working now, which is a food eatery area inside of a business. And I would say in a month, maybe 4 people. And what I typically do, if they don't have another way to pay, if cash is all they have, I just let them have it.
5: The meal is free?
10: Yeah. I mean, we're not talking about big bills or anything of that nature. That's why I'm not going to tell you where I work.
7: I was going to say, I wouldn't mention that, Heather. You're going to have a whole lot of people that only have cash coming.
9: Afternoons 4 to 6 on News Radio KLBJ.
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0: Major correction.
1: Oh, God.
0: Fuck,
1: so sorry.
0: It's been a rough week for you. You got the first woman executed wrong, and now we have got a major correction. We need correction music on the program. Brian from Worcester, Mass. He's firing away at you, Buck. Cut F.
2: Listen. Hi, Buck. Brian from Worcester, Mass. That actor, Walter Peck, was not in Ferris Bueller's Day Off. His name is William Atherton. He was in Real Genius. He was in Die Hard 2. He's in a bunch of other movies, but he was not in Ferris Bueller's Day Off.
1: Okay. You got me. Mea culpa. He was in Die Hard 1, by the way, and Die Hard 2. He's the guy that interviews the family of John McClane. Yeah, that's him. So he is in both of them. They brought him back, but I am confusing him with Jeffrey. The guy's name was Jeffrey Jones Crash. Is that right? The other red-haired character actor who's in Ferris Bueller's Day Off.
0: This is racist of you. You got your redheads mixed up. You want to apologize to your mom, redheaded, like that you would.
1: My son is a redhead. I got the redhead. You know, not all redheads look alike. I gotta keep them distinct here. So, yeah, I mixed up my red-haired actors, but it's still Walter Peck, the most famous EPA EPA official, I think, still in pop culture and in cinema of all time.
0: We got some fun. We're going to talk, by the way, with Jim Banks, senator from Indiana, here coming up at the bottom of the hour. And then Megyn Kelly has some fun quotes that we have got pulled that we will take you into the weekend with. I would say, Buck, interesting timing here. Mayor Pete in studio on Fox News. You were talking about AOC trying to moderate her opinion. We'll moderate her political leanings. Mayor Pete, I know he goes on Fox News, a decent amount, but I haven't seen him in studio that much. And he's been in studio for most of this hour, talking about the United States economy. An interesting move there, by him. 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
6: Yeah, his name's Jonathan Ross, and last year he was trying to arrest an illegal immigrant sex offender and was dragged 50 feet by this guy's vehicle and suffered some gruesome injuries. So this was not his first time to come in contact with a fleeing person.
7: Yeah, these are heavy vehicles coming your way, and nobody deserves that. This just goes to show you what these agents are facing. All these politicians, some of them that have helped make the policy or haven't done anything to change the policy, have ignited this attack against police officers.
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9: Yeah, let me squeeze in Lou, checking in from the Mopac area this morning.
10: Man, you know what it is, man. Just another day, another hustle, man.
9: Yep.
10: I want to speak on that homeless. Man, the city's not doing nothing about it. I started out having 5 homeless encampment properties to clean out. I was hired to do. I'm at 12 right now. All these individuals that I meet in these homeless encampments, they're ducked in these camps that people from Wisconsin, North Carolina, New York, these people are coming out from the woodwork, man.
6: Wow.
10: So I have no clue what the city council are talking about. If there's a change in decreasing homelessness, there's no change whatsoever.
9: Well, Lou, there's no interest in solving the crisis because that means they wouldn't be needed anymore, right? I mean,
10: exactly. Yeah. That's job security for them, and that's it. That's all it is for them.
9: You're out there with your gloves and boots, and you're out there actually helping clean up some of these areas. And what a task that is. That's a big job. Mm-hmm. Dangerous job, too, right, Lou? Is it dangerous?
10: Oh, man. All the drug stuff that we see, we get chased with machetes, we get, I mean, all sorts of stuff. I'm in close connection with APD and with about 3 co-compliance officers that email me, text me throughout weekly, throughout all these properties. I clean one up on Monday. That same one on Monday will be trashed up again on Tuesday because co-compliance notifies me and they give me 7 days to go out there and clean it all up. And these individuals, it's just same rotating cycle, same people I see.
11: Yeah. You ever deal with anybody's like aggressive dogs out there? Do people have aggressive dogs back in those camps?
10: Oh, those animals that are back there, I don't even know their dogs. I don't know what kind of dogs they are. They're some kind of
9: vicious
10: homemade dogs, but the dead animals that we have to pick up, I mean, there's so much stuff, man. I'll tell you right now, Todd, man, I've been born and raised in Austin. Like I spoke on before, this city is not Austin no more, man.
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15: Heather is with us regarding the lawsuits against the social media platforms.
16: So I just wanted to say that in a lot of the schools in AISD, they're not really enforcing the no phone policy. The kids walk around with them in their back pockets and still have a decent amount of access to them.
7: Well, I know each school district could make a determination of could you have your phone on you but you couldn't use it? Could you use your phone when you were in the hallways changing classes? And at lunch, I think the schools that have said, you know what, we don't want to see it at all during the day. That means it can't be in your pocket. It has to be away or having the better success.
15: Yeah, that's the bell-to-bell approach. Once you enter the building, you will not access that phone. I think that's what lawmakers really intended or were hoping would be adopted by every district, but that's not playing out that way. Heather, how often does your daughter get to use her cell phone at middle school?
16: Quite a bit. So she can text me, she calls me, but I can only imagine that if the kids have access, they're smart enough to figure out how to get on them. So I would agree that the bell-to-bell policy would be a lot easier to enforce and leave a lot less to the administrators to try to figure out how do we deal with this. So my daughter just says the kids just don't listen, and then the teachers just give up.
15: Does every middle schooler in your daughter's class have a smartphone?
16: I would probably say about 90% of them.
15: Yeah, I'm not surprised. What did you think when we said the person filing this lawsuit says that she started at age 8 with her first social media account?
16: I do think it is on the parent to monitor those things. I do also know that my daughter knows way more about her smartphone than I do and has definitely figured out ways to get around some of the restrictions that I've put on it. So it is still dangerous even when the parents are trying to monitor those types of things.
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0: penalize specifically the Big Ten, which has been very successful. Look, I'm an IU fan. I'm an IU grad. And this, what just happened in Indiana University winning the national championship. I mean, a miracle happened in Bloomington, Indiana, and actually happened in winning the national championship in Miami. I was there for it. And we're going to do it again next year, by the way. I don't want to mess that up. So I want to make sure that we get it right and making sure that we don't unfairly punish one league. I think the SEC is still holding out support as well and working with Senators Cruz and Cantwell to try to get this bill to a place where it makes sense, fixes the problem, but doesn't single out the Big Ten and punish the Big Ten just because they've been successful.
1: We're talking to Senator Jim Banks. I'd be remiss if I didn't ask you what your reaction. I mentioned Sophie Cunningham saying men shouldn't be playing women's sports. Caitlin Clark was attacked by the USA Today, which published one of my buddies who's in sports media said it might be the worst column ever published by a sports writer ever, where it blamed her for having white nationalist fans and compared in some way Caitlin Clark and Emmett Till. It was a crazy column. I'm sure you saw it. I'm sure you read it. What was your reaction?
0: Well, it was really gross. I mean, I thought we put all this stuff behind us. I mean, I thought the election in 2024, Donald Trump winning big, winning the popular vote. I thought that was like a rejection of all of this woke BS that we had to deal with over the last 4 or 5 years. A lot of stuff like articles written like that I thought the country spoke loud and clear that we're not going to put up with that kind of garbage by left wing so-called reporters and columnists. So it's really gross. It's an attack on, at the end of the day, it's an attack on Hoosiers and a lot of people in places like Indiana and Tennessee and Middle America who are excited about Caitlin Clark, who comes to play every night, and all of the other teams, the other players. I mean, they beat up on her. I mean, the only discrimination that's happening in the WNBA is against Caitlin Clark. I mean, I think that's a fact. She wasn't added to the Olympics, the women's Olympics team. She wasn't added to the All-Star team for the WNBA, even though she's the single best player that has ever played in the WNBA. So the article was really gross, and I hope USA Today fires the columnist. If that hasn't happened already, I imagine that there'll be enough outcry about that they'll dump this columnist in a hurry.
2: Senator, how are you feeling about chances to retain the majority going into this midterm, given that there's this overhang now of gas prices from the Iran war? There's some concerns about AI in the overall stock market and how that might ripple into the economy. What's your take on how we're looking right now for Senate control to stay in the hands of the good guys?
0: Well, you know, history is not on our side, but I've been following this election since a year ago. There are a lot of really tough races for Republicans and fewer tough races for incumbent Democrats. But all of a sudden things, you know, in spite of the, you know, gas prices have ticked up as things heat up in Iran. And, you know, by the way, what President Trump is doing there is so important. And he understands the dynamics here that Hoosiers and, you know, working class Americans, hardworking Americans are paying too much for gas, and he wants those gas prices to come down. The difference between him and Biden and Democrats is, as which you saw with the MOU, when he signed the MOU, gas prices immediately plummeted. And what Democrats did for 4 years under Biden, they intentionally, through their Green New Deal radical policies, they permanently raised gas prices and inflation through the roof. And we've seen inflation, good news on the inflation front, that's plummeted in over the last month, and gas prices are going to plummet again as soon as Iran cries uncle, which I think is bound to happen with the pressure that President Trump is putting on them. At the end of the day, though, the difference between Republicans who are fighting for Americans and what we did from the Big Beautiful Bill to what we're trying to do across the board to make life easier and more affordable for Americans versus the communist wing that has taken over the Democrat Party. I mean, that's what's going to be on full display when we get closer to the November election, is how radical and crazy all of these Democrats have become. This is not my grandpa was a Union Democrat. This is not my grandpa's Democrat Party. This is the communist Democrat Party. So President Trump, more than anybody, will make that very clear. And our candidates out on the campaign trail make that clear against the radical candidates that have been nominated in Democrat primaries. That's where I have hope that we can keep the majorities in the House and the Senate and fight for two more years with President Trump to save our country.
2: Senator Banks from Indiana, appreciate you, sir. Have a great weekend.
0: Have a good day.
2: 45 years ago, a nonprofit organization was formed to create a bridge between generous Americans wanting to help and Jewish residents of Israel in need of support. A rabbi with really strong relationships among a group of Christian and Jewish faith put this coalition together. It became known as the International Fellowship of Christians and Jews, the IFCJ. They are hard at work to this day in Israel, looking after the vulnerable parts of that society, particularly the elderly. The innovative work of IFCJ's team allows them to respond to needs quickly. When Israeli residents were attacked by Hamas terrorists several years ago, the IFCJ immediately responded with needed aid and resources. To recognize the strong relationship between those in the U.S. supporting IFCJ's work in Israel, IFCJ has created a flag pin, something you might wear on your jacket lapel, for instance. The flag pin has the flags of both the U.S. and Israel, and it is yours free for the asking. Go online to flagpinifcj.org. 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
11: 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That's not violent. 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
16: The city of Austin patting itself on the back after connecting dozens of homeless people with shelter.
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18: 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The council gaslights us. 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

0: Welcome back in. Clay and Buck, we are rolling through the Friday edition of the program, and we are closing up shop here. Scott in Kentucky has been waiting for like 3 hours to say this. Scott, what you got for us?
1: Afternoon, gentlemen. Thank you for taking my call. This war in Iran is going to go on. Trump has already lost the Iran war. He could have all the bombs he wants, but the Iranian people are not going to break. Look, what troubles me the most is Trump is being blackmailed by Netanyahu.
0: Yeah, all right. Hang up. Look, producer Greg, like, these guys who just want to filibuster, we gotta nip them in the bud here. But yes, the war in Iran is continuing. We'll talk about what's going on in the Strait of Hormuz. Iran is obliterated in many ways, but is committed to religious fundamentalism. And so how do you negotiate with religious fundamentalists? To Buck's credit, he's been saying this for months on the program, and we will see how it ends up resolving.
2: My advantage in this whole process, Clay, I would say, of analyzing this from what a lot of people have been saying in the media is, I know how crazy the crazy gets with these types.
0: Yeah.
2: With these, the Ayatollahs. It's a level of crazy that a lot of people, I don't know if Trump really even understood the level of crazy he was dealing with. I think that's been a surprise to him. Go ahead.
0: News. We've been breaking some of this news during the course of the program. DNC has officially signed off on a calendar, according to Alex Thompson. You were asking date, Buck. January 22nd, 2028. That is not very long from now. That will be the South Carolina primary. It will be followed by Nevada on February 1st, New Hampshire on February 8th, New Mexico on February 15th, Michigan on February 29th, and Virginia on, I guess it's a leap day, February 29th. Then there's a week off before Super Tuesday. So that is the calendar that is in place. We will be talking 2028 legitimately within a day or two of the midterms actually having taken place. Couple other news I jotted down, Buck. I wanted to mention this. Bahrain and Kuwait actually have been participating in the strikes on Iran using their own fighter jets to bomb Iran, according to the Wall Street Journal, which is at least somewhat interesting. Israel has not been involved in these attacks. And the Dodgers were at the White House, much to the chagrin of many in the left-wing sports media out there. And I do want to reiterate again, it's pretty cool. Sophie Cunningham, same week she came out and said men shouldn't be in women's sports, her overall shoe is completely sold out in all sizes for men and women everywhere.
2: You going to wear a Sophie Cunningham jersey anytime soon, buddy?
0: I am not. I do not wear jerseys of people that are younger than me. I think that's a little bit weird. So, with one exception, I did have a U.S. men's soccer jersey that I would wear, but those guys are all younger. But I feel like if you're rooting for the USA, it's different.
2: If Sophie Cunningham did a shoot right now with Siren of what's her name,
0: Sydney Sweeney's lingerie Sydney company, Sweeney it fame. Would be a brilliant.
2: She'd be worth like $50 to $100 million, I guarantee you, within a year. So there's that.
0: Amen.
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17: A new lawsuit over new tariffs. I'm Lisa Brady, Fox News. Two small businesses based in the U.S. already going to court to challenge Trump tariffs announced yesterday on goods from 60 countries.
18: This is all about forced labor in other countries. Now, the senior administration officials are telling us that this is not a replacement for the Section 122 tariffs that expired at 12:01 Eastern Time this morning. But the fact is that these new tariffs started the same moment that those emergency tariffs ended by law this morning. Now, this is low-hanging fruit for the Trump administration because multiple administrations have long tracked the use of forced labor in countries across the globe. It's well documented.
17: Fox Business's Edward Lawrence at the White House. The lawsuit argues the new tariffs exceed the president's authority and require more detailed country-specific findings about forced labor to be legally justified. The administration has been pivoting to different statutes for tariffs after the U.S. Supreme Court struck down the use of an Emergency Powers Act. President Trump is set to make an Oval Office announcement about American nuclear innovation, reportedly as part of a push to expand domestic energy production. So far, he has not announced any strategy change in Iran.
19: U.S. forces continue to grind away night after night, attacking Iranian military positions inside of Iran. Last night, the 13th night in a row, President Trump spoke to Axios, warned about a potential massive invasion of Iran. But he did say he hadn't reached that decision yet.
17: Fox's Steve Harrigan in Tel Aviv. Iran ramping up its counter threats, warning people to stay away from U.S. bases in the region as it keeps attacking Gulf neighbors. A teenager charged in a deadly mass shooting at his Georgia high school in 2024 changes his plea to guilty. Colt Gray was 14 when he killed two students and two teachers, wounding others. His father was convicted on charges, including murder, for giving him the gun. 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
20: 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Partly cloudy, warm with a high of 98. Some clouds tonight. Overnight low 76. We'll hit that high temperature of 98 again for tomorrow and the same for Sunday. That's your News Radio KLBJ Radar Weather Watch. I'm Rachel Marise.
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21: Hello there, Ed.
22: Mark, how are you? I got to tell you, I had the coolest visit today with a retired APD sergeant.
1: on the putting green at Muni, and he walked up, never met him, said, listen to you guys all the time. Thanks for what you help in police. And he was highly involved in his career with special stuff, and he was part of that, got the bomber a few years ago, but just a really, really nice visit with him. But he wanted me to tell you guys hello, and you always meet somebody interesting at the putting green at Lyons Municipal. Yeah.
14: Hello, Sergeant.
21: Yes. Hello, Sergeant. Thank you for what you did for Austin.
14: Yes. How are you today, Melinda?
21: I'm well, thank you. How are you?
14: I'm doing great. Thank you. Tiger is here producing. Former Mayor Steve Adler has a new book coming out, and CBS Austin has done an interview with the mayor. Most of the interview focuses on the homeless, and the mayor went in depth on his decision, his intentional decision, to let the homeless start camping anywhere they pleased throughout Austin.
21: You know, it's interesting to see he regrets some of that now. I only wish he would have had that kind of outlook before.
14: Yes.
21: Making this problem exactly what it is, and his regret really centered around not taking into consideration the public spaces or what the residents of Austin would be encountering by bringing them out of the woodwork and on full display.
14: Yeah, here is a part of what Mayor Adler said to CBS Austin.
22: It was traumatic. People woke up one day and suddenly there were tents all over the place. When you don't see a challenge, a community really doesn't prioritize and really doesn't do anything about it.
14: So he says he wanted all of us to see the homeless,
1: yeah,
14: and then we would all get behind the effort to solve the homeless problem.
1: Do you remember where he went to study the homeless problem and get all the information?
21: Yeah, L.A., which, yeah, by the way, today just said, yeah, our homeless situation has increased.
1: Yeah, and they have the tent cities everywhere. It seems sort of backwards to me that he did this, and it really shocked the city. It shocked the city because the city council allowed it. And we had to vote, I guess, 2021 to say, no more camping. But listen, it continues to this day. But, yeah, it's very disappointing that he took that angle and used the research from Los Angeles and that model. So it was just a failure on his part.
21: But it does make you understand better why they went to L.A. They weren't trying to fix the problem. They were trying to expose,
14: yes,
21: the problem.
14: Yes. Yes, he is very clear in this interview. We wanted them out in the open so everyone would see them. Then everyone would support dealing with the issue.
22: Yeah. We lost the shared element of shared public spaces. And in retrospect, I would have spent a lot more time doing that so that we could have advanced the solution in dealing with homelessness, but in a way that didn't create the same angst and disturbance in the community.
23: Okay, that.
1: I know you'd love to hear his voice once again, Melinda. You love to hear his voice.
21: He just kind of lulls you to sleep.
1: Yeah, and you know, beforehand we were handing out tickets and putting them in jail, and we didn't see the homeless because I think the homeless have always been there. But with his policies, it said if the homeless, it's okay. You can come out of the shadows and you can go get a tent. Go down to by Zilker Park. Go down under the interstate. Go camp. Go under I-35 there at 8th Street, right across the street from the police station. Have your camps there. It just sent a bad message and a bad message to everybody.
21: Well, and the message as well as we have to put a roof over everyone's head. That's the big goal is the housing part of it. And they continue to go after that, and that really isn't the root of all of it.
14: No, it's not.
21: It is a consequence of the root of all of
14: it,
21: they don't have a roof over their head. But you cannot just address that part of it,
1: right,
21: without addressing what has gotten them there in the first place. Even if you got to pluck aside those that this is by choice. They want to live on the street, and nothing you will do will ever convince them otherwise. But those that have gotten into the situation because of an addiction or because of mental illness, those aren't fixed just because you put a roof over their head.
14: No, they're not.
1: No, and we had a chance, I think, and do what San Antonio did. And this, if it was 2020, 2021, it's now 2026, we could have built a marvelous multi-million-dollar facility to take care. Go there for your drug treatment, alcohol treatment. Here's a place to stay. You can, if you want to go under the stars, you can camp out here and just gather them up all over town and say, you're coming with us, because this is not sustainable next to a school. It's not sustainable, you know, living in a church. It's not sustainable and not right, and not sustainable in areas where the general public likes to go and you're interrupting them. We had that chance and we blew it, and I'm not so sure we're doing the right thing still by here's a motel, here's a motel, here's a hotel, here's this. It's kind of scatter shooting.
14: Here is Gene at 208 on KLBJ. Good afternoon, Gene. How are you?
0: I'm doing fine. Thank you. How are you guys doing? Thanks for taking my call.
14: You're welcome, Gene. What are your thoughts?
0: Yeah, the thought that immediately came to mind when I heard the former Mayor Adler talking about how in hindsight he made a mistake and he wished he hadn't done it. Unfortunately, I don't buy it. I think he is just now, after the fact, trying to cover his rear end and make himself look good by saying, yeah, you know, I would have done it different. I just don't buy it. I don't think he would have. It's the same thing that's going on now. He was just part of it.
21: Well, Gene, I don't know if you caught it when Mark first introduced the story. He's selling a book. Yeah. That's why he's talking about this.
0: Yeah, I did hear that. And so, of course, he's gonna make money off of now he's saying, oh, gosh, I made a mistake. I just don't buy it.
14: One thing is missing in this report. You all remember it. Adler called a news conference and he said, we're going to take the $250 million in federal COVID money and not use it for COVID. We're going to put that toward housing for the homeless, and we want matches from private donations. And once we get to a total of $500 million, we're going to start building housing. No one has ever to this day explained where all of that money has gone.
21: Maybe you have to read his book to find out.
1: Chapter 17, where did the money go?
21: The very last page, and look under the rug.
0: That's just more fuel for the fire, yeah. Thank you.
14: Gene, thank you. Have a good afternoon. 512-836-0590. This is John at 210 on KLBJ. Good afternoon, John. How are you?
2: Good. Love the show, guys.
14: Thank you.
2: I think I caught a little bit of the end of what the last gentleman was saying, but I think they said the quiet part out loud, just not all of it, that they allowed the problem to be created and pushed it in our face so that we couldn't deny it, so that they could push more money into all their nonprofits, that the money's going right out the back door, and who knows where it's going.
14: Yeah, he's very clear about it. He says, we decided on purpose to bring them all out in the open to camp. So all the city would get behind our effort to give housing to them.
21: And now we're still seeing they're out on the street and the housing hasn't worked.
1: And the
21: even
1: money
21: though
1: continues.
21: We bought it.
14: Yes. Yes.
1: And the money continues. We have another city council whose main priority, I think, is the homeless. They are nobody likes to see a homeless person, but it seems the priority is not on police, not on public safety. It's on the homeless.
21: Yeah, they prioritize the homeless over the residents that are giving them the money to do that.
14: Yes, John, thank you very much. Former Mayor Steve Adler tells CBS Austin the current city council is not doing enough to help the homeless.
22: We had gotten to a place where we had a unified community with the business community and the social service organizations and the nonprofit organizations and government at the city and county level. I don't feel the same kind of common purpose and common work.
1: No, you don't, Mr. Mayor, because the people have seen the effects of this homelessness. We've seen the crime. We've seen the trouble spots in our town where they gather. We've seen some of these centers that put up during your administrations right next to schools that are just havens for bad behavior and drugs and everything like that. And it's just, you know, I think everybody, most people in Austin are really big hearted and would do their share to help out. But what's been going on has not worked for the last 9-10 years.
21: What does he mean? They're not doing the same thing. The city council's still giving tons of money to nonprofit organizations. Maybe you don't have the businesses behind you because you have completely forgotten about businesses and their actual needs, that they're tired of standing behind and supporting something that continues to get worse.
14: We want to hear your thoughts as well at 512-836-0590. It's Mark, Melinda, and Ed on KLBJ.
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6: Let me squeeze in Lou, checking in from the Mopac area this morning.
24: Man, you know what it is, man. Just another day, another hustle, man.
6: Yep.
24: I want to speak on that homeless. Man, the city's not doing nothing about it. I started out having 5 homeless encampment properties to clean out. I was hired to do. I'm at 12 right now. All these individuals that I meet in these homeless encampments, they're ducked in these camps that people from Wisconsin, North Carolina, New York, these people are coming out from the woodwork, man.
6: Wow.
24: So I have no clue what the city council are talking about. If there's a change in decreasing homelessness, there's no change whatsoever.
6: Well, Lou, there's no interest in solving the crisis because that means they wouldn't be needed anymore, right? I mean,
24: exactly. Yeah. That's job security for them, and that's it. That's all it is for them.
6: You're out there with your gloves and boots, and you're out there actually helping clean up some of these areas. And what a task that is. That's a big job. Mm-hmm. Dangerous job, too, right, Lou? Is it dangerous?
24: Oh, man. All the drug stuff that we see, we get chased with machetes, all sorts of stuff. I'm in close connection with APD and with about 3 co-compliance officers that email me, text me throughout all these properties. I clean one up on Monday. That same one on Monday will be trashed up again on Tuesday because co-compliance notifies me and they give me 7 days to go out there and clean it all up. And these individuals, it's just same rotating cycle, same people I see.
25: Yeah. You ever deal with anybody's like aggressive dogs out there? Do people have aggressive dogs back in those camps?
24: Oh, those animals that are back there, I don't even know their dogs. I don't know what kind of dogs they are. They're some kind of
25: vicious
24: homemade dogs, but the dead animals that we have to pick up, I mean, there's so much stuff, man. I'll tell you right now, Todd, man, I've been born and raised in Austin. Like I spoke on before. This city is not Austin no more, man.
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6: 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And he's bringing Ed Clements on this afternoon.
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6: 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Is that 2 o'clock? 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
14: One of the stories we're discussing is former Mayor Steve Adler has a new book coming out, and he did an interview with CBS Austin. One of the key things coming out of the interview is Adler says that he intentionally wanted the homeless to come out of the woods and camp in plain sight so that we, the public, would get behind efforts to provide housing for all of the homeless. Nick is with us at 218. Good afternoon, Nick. How are you?
9: Doing okay, although this story has gotten me, I think I might pass a stone here, because this guy, I've been in Austin since early 1990. He's the worst mayor that I experienced in the entire span. And then you bring this up and you kind of revive my disgust of the man. There's so many things to bring up. One is thank you for bringing up the story about not mentioned about the real estate built for the homeless. And some of them, by the way, sat idle and caused more problems in the neighborhood in which they are built. I don't remember which one. I think there was one on the outset of Travis. And his wife was involved in real estate. I don't know the skinny on that, but that is more than questionable. But what I really want to concentrate on is I was not unaware of a problem before him. I would drive by an I-35 and the underpasses, I would see homeless all along the way. And then it got worse. So it was clearly evident. And to say that he wants to bring it out to create a greater urgency is so absurd. Number one, I didn't need it. Number two, and, you know, some may disagree with this interpretation, but that's exactly what the Democrat socialists want to do. They want to create destruction to rebuild. And there's no question about that. And you go back to Cloward Piven, the famous couple, the intellectuals, and that is exactly very clear in their model. They wanted to destroy things in culture and government so it could be rebuilt. And that's exactly what he wanted to do.
1: You know, Nick, I think back to the man who was on one of the bridges downtown jogging, and a homeless guy was harassing two women, and he tried to help, and that guy almost died. I can't remember his name, Mark. His name was Mark. Yeah, he called the show and just gave us what happened. And he almost lost his life. The thing about bringing them out in the public around citizens, and I know not all of them did this, but a lot of them would hassle, rob, coerce, whatever, citizens, and so needlessly. So that was the big downfall to me from bringing them out of the shadows.
21: Well, not only that, they didn't already have a plan in place. You know, it's one thing to say, okay, we're going to bring you out of the woods and we have this big facility that will house all of you and this is where you're going to go. That's not what happened. It was, let's bring them out of the woods and then we're going to go spend more money for properties that are not ready for them, that we have to remodel, and we'll take our time doing that. And then when we open them, well, it's not going to really be for what we told you it was going to be. So it, to me, it almost was an excuse to go and buy all of these hotels and motels all over the place and not do anything with them. Just the thought of spending taxpayer dollars seemed to just really light them up.
14: Yes, it did. Nick, thank
9: you. Well, if I can add one more.
14: Yeah, go ahead, Nick.
9: One more thing. You know, call it an NGO or a bureaucratic expense, whatever you want to call it. And I don't remember the name of the Austin organization that's in charge of this. But they have no success rate, but they have millions of dollars. And that is just one example. I've read to a degree, not thoroughly, but I'm very well aware we're not alone. These NGOs throughout other cities are gaining a lot of money, and the problem has not changed. So there is way more to this story in terms of the NGOs and the funding for the homeless than we have any idea.
14: I think you're right, Nick. A good point, sir. You have a good weekend. Yes, Melinda.
21: Thinking about the NGOs and not really seeing any change in that, and then you look at the private companies that get private donations to set it up, and they have had an impact.
14: Mm-hmm.
21: So why is it that they can be successful in the same exact city without using taxpayer money, but the taxpayer money organizations aren't?
1: Alan Graham Community First is a wonderful thing that he has done. His village out there, taking care of a lot of people, move them off the streets, and they're living viable, wonderful lives because of people like Alan Graham and Community First. That works.
14: Earlier this week, the City of Austin auditor released an audit on 25 of these nonprofits that have been receiving $30 million in taxpayer money. The key point is 19 of the 25 did not deliver everything they promised to deliver, yet they were paid in full. Today, the Austin Current News has a follow-up. They have interviewed some of these nonprofits, and the nonprofits are crying foul on the audit. Totally unfair, the way this audit was set up, and it's very misleading, from is
1: where
14: what
1: I,
14: they say.
1: From where I sit, let me jump in quick. It is what it is. They're reporting on what they did, how much money they got, and how much they produced. You do that in everyday business. Did we get a bang for our buck here? If we did, we'll put more money there. If we didn't, we'll stop. We'll find out why we didn't. This is part of what happens when you get these grants from citizens like the three of us, and you don't produce. I'm sorry people are getting their feathers ruffled, but there's a lot of money going out from city taxpayers, and as a taxpayer, I want measurable results.
21: Well, it was interesting to hear them say, well, the measurements that are being used doesn't accurately capture the complexity of the problem. Then why did you have it in your contract to start with?
14: Yes.
21: Why did you say you would deliver this type of measure if it can't be measured correctly?
14: Yes, you signed the contract.
21: Yeah, exactly. So you can't argue that you're not meeting the performance level that you said you would in the contract and then say, well, it's a lot more complex than that. Well, then don't say you can do that.
14: The nonprofits say now we may not be able to get as many donations from the private sector.
21: You got enough of taxpayer money. Why do you need more private?
14: 512-836-0590. The U.S. House of Representatives has narrowly approved an amendment to the big defense spending bill that would allow qualified military personnel and Pentagon civilian employees to carry their personal weapon on military bases.
21: I mean, 215 to 214.
1: Pretty close there.
21: Yeah. Which I don't understand. I don't understand the opposition of this. We get to protect ourselves where we go. Why did United not get that same opportunity just because they signed up to protect our country?
1: And Melinda, to me, probably years ago, I said, this is a crazy idea. They're on a military base. We're on the same team. They're all in the military, but we've had these terrible incidents when soldiers, most notably, I remember the one in Killeen, when that psychologist started killing people, mm-hmm. and nobody had a gun with them to defend themselves or stop him. So 99.9% of the people on military bases are good soldiers who would never think about doing anything, but they need help. They need help, and if they're qualified, if they're proficient, so be it.
14: Here are the numbers, 512-836-0590. Do you agree or perhaps you disagree with the outcome of this vote? 512-836-0590. 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
10: Coast to Coast is one of those programs that deals with strange mysteries. We'll look at Bigfoot. 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
32: News. I'm Daria Albinger. Canada opens the Gordie Howe Bridge, which connects Detroit and Windsor, Ontario.
33: Many have devoted years of their professional lives to bringing this bridge to reality. Their work has created a lasting legacy for this region and for North America.
32: Interim Bridge Authority CEO Chuck Andery, President Trump posting on Truth Social that the U.S. will get 50% of the tolls. South Carolina Congressman Russell Fry is running for the late Lindsey Graham's Senate seat.
34: This campaign isn't about another title or political office. It is a movement. It is about making sure that South Carolina continues to have a conservative voice that isn't afraid to lead and isn't afraid to fight.
32: Graham's sister, Darlene, who was appointed by the governor to fill her brother's seat, also says she'll run for a full term. 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
35: 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Partly cloudy, warm with a high of 98. Some clouds tonight. Overnight low 76. We'll hit that high temperature of 98 again for tomorrow and the same for Sunday. That's your News Radio KLBJ Radar Weather Watch. I'm Rachel Marisse.
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14: We hope you're having a great Friday afternoon. Austin Police Chief Lisa Davis this afternoon says that a fatal shooting that occurred early this morning in Northeast Austin appears to be a case of suicide by cop, meaning the person who was shot to death by Austin police officers wanted to be shot and killed and set up the whole situation. She had a news conference to give an update on this shooting this afternoon.
1: Mel, I don't know if you've seen the video. I've not seen the video yet, but just what I read, that the officers pleaded with the guy, keep your hands up, keep your hands up, keep your hands up, keep your hands up. And sadly, he didn't do it. And they shot and they killed him. So I like the transparency from Chief Davis, because I heard her statement earlier today on the morning show, and then released this very, very quickly, the video, body cam video. So just a tragedy, and I think it's I agree. It just sounds like this young man wanted to end his life.
21: Yeah, it definitely sounds like that was what his intention was. But even through all of that, it is a tragedy, because he was not armed. It was a water bottle, and all of his movements, though, dictated how the police responded. It's alleged that he actually was the one that called the police to the scene, saying there was a person brandishing a gun, giving a description of himself.
14: Yes.
21: And then getting there and having the police, just as Ed said, say, keep your hands where we could see them at all times. And he chose not to do that.
14: Here's APD Chief Lisa Davis talking about the setup on this. Remember, this was occurring at 3:51 this morning in Northeast Austin.
2: Here are the facts as we know them. This incident began this morning at 3:51 a.m. when Austin 911 received a call stating that a male was in the parking lot with a gun. The call taker asked if the subject was brandishing the gun, and the caller relayed that the gun was being brandished. Officers arrived on the scene within 2 minutes and began searching for the area for the subject brandishing the firearm. They located an individual on the playground near the community park in the 10-100 block of Baden Lane. Officers made contact with the individual and attempted to gain compliance by giving verbal commands to keep his hands up and asking him if he was okay. During that encounter, the individual lifted his shirt and reached for his waistband.
14: And at that point, she says three different officers opened fire and killed the 17-year-old. Here's one more from the chief.
2: Officers did not locate a firearm at the scene. It was later determined that a water bottle was in his waistband, and the initial 911 call originated from the deceased's own phone. At this time, our preliminary investigation indicates that it was the deceased who placed the call. Officers are often required to make life or death decisions in seconds. This was a rapidly evolving incident. Our commitment now is to examine the facts, the evidence, the officer's actions, and the applicable law. At this point, we are preparing to interview the officers involved, and we are canvassing the area for witnesses and video.
1: I fear that here comes the Austin Justice Coalition, full tilt, because it was a water bottle, one gun. I fear here comes the barrage of lawsuits. I fear here comes Benjamin Crump or the activists to come here. They are trained, the Austin police officers, to make split second decisions, and they made that decision. And again, I'm so sorry this happened, but
21: I hate it for the officers.
1: I do too. This is going to follow them the rest of their lives.
21: Well, that's not why I hate it for the officers.
1: Well,
21: I hate it because they were put in that situation. They don't want to fire their guns. They don't want to kill an unarmed 17-year-old. That's not what they wanted to do that night. They wanted to stop someone if they were a danger to the community. I hate it for them because, one, now they have to live with this. Taking a life, even when it's done justifiably, it still is something that they have to live with. Two, the scrutiny that they're now under, and you're absolutely right, everyone is going to be coming out and saying, well, they should have just waited 2 more seconds to see that it was a water bottle instead of just acting recklessly. I just hate that they're going to have to go through all of that.
14: Chief Davis says that the district attorney's office has already reviewed the audio and the video evidence. And she also pointed out that the officers who responded to the scene were told they were responding to a possible armed individual. And she said people need to keep that in mind. They're standing there in the dark at 3:50 in the morning, and a guy is reaching into his waistband in a manner, and they think he's reaching for a gun.
21: Because that's what they were told to expect, most likely, when they found the individual.
14: Right. We'd like to hear your thoughts, 512-836-0590. Call or text to join the conversation.
1: Again, this is far, far, far from over. Good Lord. But I don't know what was in the mind of the 17-year-old. Just don't know what was in his mind. Was he on his own? Where was mom and dad? Had he had mental health questions previously in his life.

0: put a narrative out there that just one of the exercises was, well, what if ICE agents are near the polling sites? What are we going to do? I don't see what they're going to do. but it's just putting a false narrative in people's minds that this election is going to not be legit, or there's going to be problems with it before it even comes.
1: Mm-hmm.
2: Am I wrong, but the midterms are held in states. These are elections for federal offices, Congress and the Senate, but these are run by the state. The states are in control mm-hmm. of this. And I think the only thing the Republicans could do, or the president could do, and it's ludicrous to think that he's going to send ICE agents out there to the polling places, which is, to me, nonsensical if Donald Trump did this, and I don't think he's going to do this. But it just seems they're just raising questions if there's an issue. And I've already heard, Melinda, I think I might have told this to Mark earlier in the week, I've heard from some Republicans in Austin, in this state, if Tallarico defeats Paxton, their first deal is stolen, robbed, ripped off, stolen, stolen. That's going to be their narrative, because that's what Donald Trump always says, you know, rigged, stolen, that sort of thing. And I hate for them to do that, because in Texas, for the most part, as you like to point out, Melanie, you're exactly right, nothing's perfect. But we have a really good system of elections here in this state. So hope it doesn't come to that.
0: Well, if Republicans are saying that, shame on them, because yeah. if Paxton loses, it's because of Republicans and Paxton himself. And that's truly what it comes down to, because Paxton's not out there really campaigning. He believes he has it in the bag, I guess. Doesn't have to put forth any effort here. And Republicans, for their part, don't seem to be a huge support system for Paxton.
1: Here is Chuck Schumer, leader of the Democrats in the Senate, speaking with MS Now. He says they're doing these war games because they're very concerned about President Trump cheating on the midterms.
3: The exercise that you just did, I imagine in all of your years here in the Senate, you've never prepared for a midterm election that way.
4: That you've never had a president like Donald Trump, whose ambition, whose sole focus and desire, it seems, is to overturn the election and cheated the election.
1: And Schumer also said they are already talking with authorities in San Antonio, Dallas, and Houston because they're concerned that ICE agents will be outside polling places in those cities, and they are going to want local police to be involved and help in that situation. That's from Chuck Schumer.
2: That is nonsensical that the ICE agents, federal agents, would be there at polling places in Texas and wherever, any state. I don't think the federal government has that authority to do that. It's not their election. They don't run the elections. The states run the elections.
0: Here's my confusion. Why would it matter if they were there? We don't have anybody illegally voting.
2: We're not supposed to.
0: According to the Democrats, right. That doesn't happen. Yes. So why would it matter if ICE agents were at the polling
2: booth? It is intimidating, though, for some people in the election.
0: Why would it matter if you're legally voting?
2: Well, I don't know, because
0: it wouldn't.
2: If they have, I don't know, if some people see law enforcement and a heavy presence outside a polling place, and they got a warrant or they've had trouble, they can still vote, they'd be going, uh-oh, I'm not going near this place. That's what I can only think that they're thinking in that case.
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20: 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You're going to get professional guidance from faculty who will help you become profitable and create your own brand online.
21: 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Many people have figured it out. This is a way for a college to make money off of something that is big right now. To offer a class in it, if maybe one of the students wants to take that as a class so that they can learn some of this stuff, yeah. To offer it up as a degree? No, you're ridiculous.
22: 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They talk about, this is, you know, what they have here on the website, learn how to shape a more connected and creative digital world. Among the skills you'll develop, user experience, physical computing, modeling, and interference. 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Improvisation and rapid prototyping. you're right. You could learn this probably.
21: I'm going to guess the kids going into that would know more than the professor would.
22: Yeah.
21: Again, if you want to set it up for a class for anyone in the community to maybe come and take it, or just if they want to add that as a class, maybe an elective or something, a class, not a four-year degree.
22: Okay. They also, this is interesting, Mark. You could become an animator, $102,000, an art director, $114,000, an art professor, my friend, at 78 large, a museum educator at $38,000.
21: With this degree?
22: Yes, an instructional specialist at $77,000, a technical writer, a technology education teacher in high school. Well, it's endless. It is endless, the things you could get with this.
20: Go back to those first three and give us those again. I didn't know if that was the cost of that degree or what it was. You're saying this is what you can earn in these fields?
22: Yes, an animator, you walk out the door, you'll get a salary of $102,000. An art director, a salary of $114,850. And an art professor, $78,620.
21: That's what you get with a content creation degree.
22: That's what they say at Arizona State University. I'm fixing to apply.
21: Content. Those are actual jobs. Not a content creation.
20: Yes. And this is all done through the Walter Cronkite School of Journalism.
22: What? Walter Cronkite
21: would be doing
22: a 360 in his grades.
20: That's what it says. The Walter Cronkite School of Journalism and Mass Communication at Arizona State University.
22: This is not all you may be interested, Mark, in graphic information technology, graphic design, innovation in society, and media arts and sciences, Bachelor of BA. Man.
20: We're going to lose Ed to Arizona State.
22: I'm going to go to
20: University.
22: Arizona State.
20: Hundreds of incoming freshmen at Howard University in Washington, D.C. were informed that they are no longer enrolled for the fall 2026 semester.
22: Oh, heck.
20: They got this news just weeks before the semester starts. Their student account showed unresolved financial obligations.
21: Here's the thing. If you don't pay to go to school, there's not a school for you to attend. And the school says, for months, we've been sending out notices about the balance here. These people either didn't get them or they chose to ignore them. So I don't know why you would be surprised that you have a balance and they're saying, we're not going to let you go to school until that is resolved.
20: Yeah. One Howard aspiring student was quoted in this as saying, well, I told them I had $11,000 in one scholarship, another $16,000 in a separate scholarship. And then they came back and said, yeah, well, what about the other $13,000 that you're going to need to cover? And that was never resolved. So she was unenrolled.
22: I'm sorry, but you got to, the lights are on in those buildings for a reason, because people pay. And I'm happy you got all those scholarships. Just because you got a scholarship doesn't mean the ride is complete. You have obligations. So
20: 502 first-time students were unenrolled by Howard University. In St. Louis, it's getting worse. They now say the average response time by St. Louis PD on a burglary call is 31 minutes. This is much, much longer than it used to be. As recently as 2015, they have a tremendous shortage of officers and a growing problem of crime in St. Louis.
22: You know, it sort of sounds like Austin, because they lost a tremendous amount of officers. The response time is 31 minutes. They can't get there in time. Nightmarish things. And that is the city government. I'm sure they embraced the reimagining as our friend Steve Adler did. We're going to reimagine the police department.
20: Yes.
22: And that's backfired. Unless you have the cops available, that's what you're going to have. You're going to have these long response times, and you're going to have bad guys saying, hey, I can do it. I can get away. Nobody's coming for 30 minutes.
21: Listen, the positive news is that's down from 51 minutes last year. But yeah, it is a result of, for whatever reason, most likely pushed out because of city management, you have a huge lack of officers.
20: Yes. And the article says, in addition to that big shortage, They have switched to having two officer response teams as a way to improve safety for the officers.
21: And I applaud that. Sadly, we see too many instances where the officers are the target. And to be able to have that immediate backup there and not have to wait for it, that should feel good for the officers to know that. And I applaud them doing that. But with that being said, with the shortage, yeah, it's going to take longer responding to calls.
20: They also say that once the officers do get to the scene, collecting evidence takes more time these days, partly because of the use of doorbell cameras and surveillance footage. That can lengthen investigations and keep officers on the scene longer.
21: That sounds like much like here, they've had to deplete certain departments in order to have enough on the street.
20: Yes.
21: And so detectives have been pushed back to patrol.
20: It all sounds very familiar, doesn't it? 512-836-0590. We're very glad you're with us today. Mark, Melinda, and Ed, 590 AM, 99.7 FM. The news is next, and we'll have more for you right after the news on KLBJ.
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20: When Carol and I decided last year it was time to replace the windows in our home, we started interviewing a number of companies. The one that earned our business was Wilco Windows and Siding. They sent the owners out, Melinda, Marcus and Kyle. No other company sent the owners out. The others were good companies, but the fact that the owners came out and they were so honest and straightforward, they earned our business.
21: Well, and that just goes to show you how important it is to the owners to, one, find out what it is that you're really looking for so that they can make sure they're providing that service to you, but to show you how important you are to the business.
20: Yes.
21: And that is a customer service that is fading away. 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
20: Absolutely.
21: I did it when I had them come out and fix my front door, well, replace my front door and also the siding trim around my windows. And it is a decision that I will never regret. It's one of the best decisions I've made, one of the best companies I've ever worked with.
20: Yeah, they absolutely deliver on everything they promise in that initial meeting. And they go beyond that as well. So call them right now. Set up that free consultation at your home. They don't spend all day there at the house. It is not high pressure. You'll really appreciate it. Wilco Windows and Siding, 512-791-4717. 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
29: Sandy, it says on the screen you're a teacher. Want to get your thoughts on this. There's a story in the Daily Mail about a high school teacher. She's a 10th grade English teacher, and she's quitting because of the technology. Well, she says these young minds are being destroyed by the technology. They're playing games, they're copying assignments using AI and ChatGPT, and they're not learning a thing, and she's so frustrated that she's actually leaving the profession as a result of it. Do you see some of the same things?
9: I happen to be an 11th grade English teacher, and absolutely. These kids, I can't even let, they'll ask, can I listen to music while I'm writing? No, because I've had children who have AI dictating to them through their headphones as they're writing a paper. So you can't trust them to do things online, you know, if you want to have them write their paper in a Google Doc, say. It's impossible to trust them because they can cheat. And I agree with her. That's what I mean also about the fact that they can't think because they're relying too heavily on these things to think for them. And I understand her frustration. My students have to write everything by hand. I have a student who used AI to write about her favorite place. What the heck? I mean, wow. If you can't write about yourself, ridiculous.
29: To be the devil's advocate in this conversation, Sandy, the AI is pushing our culture that direction where you don't have to think. You just have to ask the right questions in ChatGPT, and you can get a job in this country. The technology is pushing us towards a lack of focus and mindless knowledge. 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
11: Is locked and loaded. I'm Lisa Brady, Fox News. That from President Trump just telling reporters the U.S. military is ready to go, but he has not made a decision yet on escalating the fight against Iran, which he says does want to make a deal, but doesn't want to admit it.
13: You can just keep doing exactly what we're doing and take them apart piece by piece. We can do it in a more rapid fashion, which we might do, or we can negotiate with them, which we're also doing right now. I mean, as we speak, we're talking to them.
11: The president declining to answer a New York Times question about potentially being accused of war crimes if he follows through on a threat to blow up power plants and bridges. One Iranian official threatening to kill a U.S. service member for every death in Iran. Iran's been responding to U.S. strikes with attacks on U.S. Gulf allies. The president taking questions after making a nuclear energy announcement.
13: Last year, I signed 4 historic executive orders to reignite a wave of progress in America's nuclear power production and promote this abundant, affordable, unlimited supply of energy for the American people.
11: Now directing the U.S. Energy Secretary to set up a pilot program for advanced reactors. There's already a lawsuit over newly announced Trump tariffs.
14: The same group representing small businesses that successfully challenged the use of emergency tariffs at the Supreme Court this year is suing the Trump administration over a new round of tariffs announced this week. The Liberty Justice Center says 10% to 12.5% tariffs imposed on 60 U.S. trading partners are capricious and arbitrary and require congressional approval.
11: Fox's Jared Halpern at the White House. The lawsuit also argues a law allowing sanctions over unfair labor practices needs country-specific findings to be legally justified. A mixed finish on Wall Street. The Dow up 234 points at the bell, but the NASDAQ in the red. 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
11: A federal judge strikes down new federal rules for an abortion pill.
2: A U.S. district judge in Virginia finding it was unlawful for the Food and Drug Administration to start requiring doctors and pharmacies to be specially certified to prescribe the abortion drug mifepristone. The agency first approved mifepristone in 2000, the judge noting the FDA failed to explain why the heightened restrictions were necessary when it found the medication to be safe and effective for the past quarter century. The decision comes after three abortion providers sued over the modified requirements, and as a number of Republican-led states and anti-abortion groups are challenging access to the medication. Kristen Goodwin, Fox News.
11: Measles cases in the U.S. already topping last year's record numbers. The CDC confirming more than 2,300 cases so far this year, driven by major outbreaks in South Carolina, Utah, and Arizona, sickening hundreds, with smaller clusters in other states as vaccination rates have fallen in recent years. An iconic credit card is appealing to more young users.
3: American Express is known for having a mostly affluent cardholder base, and it's used by large companies. Those users continued to spend in the recent quarter. Overall card member spending rose 9%. CEO Steven Squeery says the company's been attracting new customers, particularly among younger generations. And more customers are signing up for its premium products like the High Perk Platinum card with an annual fee of $875. Amex says about two-thirds of new platinum and gold card holders are either millennials or members of Gen Z. Jenny Cosola, Fox News.
11: Recapping stocks, the Dow ends in the green, up 235. The S&P up about 3 points, but the NASDAQ extends a sell-off down 161, back under 25K. Oil prices sliding, back under $90 a barrel. I'm Lisa Brady, Fox News.
4: News Radio KLBJ Radar Weather Watch. Partly cloudy, warm with a high of 98. Some clouds tonight. Overnight low 76. We'll hit that high temperature of 98 again for tomorrow and the same for Sunday. That's your News Radio KLBJ Radar Weather Watch. I'm Rachel Marisay.
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12: Using the New York Times reports that more U.S. airports are considering using private security for screening at the airports and replacing TSA screeners. So the debate is on. This has already been done for a number of years at some airports like San Francisco, where they have private contractors doing this job.
16: I think it should be looked at. Listen, the last time I flew, Mel, had a great experience, got through quickly, got back in the country from Mexico quickly, have no complaints at all. These people have a thankless job. They're overworked and underpaid. I think we ought to look at it because, let me just say this, anything the government runs, you kind of go, uh-oh, I might want to have more private companies run them.
17: Well, and to me, this is a job that should be taken away from the government because the government has already proven time and time again they can't be responsible, as in shutting them down and preventing them from working. So they're not able to give protection 24/7. It's at a whim of however the Senate is wanting to vote.
12: Mm-hmm.
17: So it should be taken away from them. It should be given to private contractors. And if we can do this in some states, I don't understand why it shouldn't just be left up to the airport to make that determination.
12: Supporters of this point out the TSA would still have oversight over these private contractors. They would set all the regulations. They would do the rules for how they conduct things. So it's going to be something where they have a hand in it.
16: Well, they always want to have a hand in it. But it feels to me, you know, it seems to me like when look at FedEx, look at Amazon, look at all the deliveries that are so much, with all due respect to the Postal Service, more efficient, more timely, So this is something they really should look at. And I think it should be city by city if the city wants to do that, because it would vary in pay and vary in structure. So, yeah, I am all for looking at it.
12: When you say vary in structure.
16: Well, vary in structure with pay, Mark, and the people you need, because Midland Airport doesn't need what Austin Airport has. Austin Airport does not need what LaGuardia has in New York. That's what I'm talking about. All the government TSAs don't fit. They don't fit all, I don't think. Because I think you would be more efficient if you had private, smaller, in different airports.
12: All right.
16: That makes sense?
12: 512.
16: Say yes, please.
17: Yes, please.
16: Thank you.
12: 512-836-0590. The Austin City Council has approved the first major step in going forward with the huge project they call the Dog's Head Development. This is land that the Austin City Council annexed back in May. And the developers want to create a huge development that would be at least twice as big as the Domain. And the audience was packed last night with citizens who wanted to speak about this project.
17: Yeah, I found it interesting that they said the majority of the speakers opposed the development. But overall, we think the public supports it, so we're going with it.
12: Yes.
17: Okay.
16: from reading this, it doesn't sound like the city did a great job of transparency. Nor did my friends over at Dever that transparent with some of the people in the neighborhood. And it was a shock, as we talked about yesterday, go, hey, by the way, you're going to be annexed along with this huge, huge development. That's a negative to me. I think the public, and I don't know, I'm sure my Dever friends would say we notified Ahmed. They had enough time. But I think there's some positive things in this and the more access to the public in parts of the Colorado River. That's exciting. The 12,000 new homes, they're going to be over there, and I think that will be a service. And the city loves it. You know why the city loves it, Mel?
17: Money, money, money.
16: Money, that's right. They like that tax base.
12: $3.5 billion is what the city council is estimating they will get over the years in tax revenue.
17: Listen, they already spent it. Don't fool yourself. They have already spent that money.
12: Here are some of the people who spoke to the city council in opposition to annexing that area into Austin and approving the Dog's Head development.
0: We're talking about significant environmental risk here. It has not gone before any environmental commission. This is unacceptable. I'm so disappointed in the city of Austin because this is some of the worst public policy I think I've seen in a long time.
1: The development agreement is a complete disaster, both environmentally. It is a disaster for transparency and public trust, and for the community who it will be displaced by this project will be at higher risk of flooding.
16: I don't know if that has been proven by higher risk of flooding.
17: Probably their point. You haven't done enough of the study to see whether or not that's proven.
12: Yeah, the environmental concerns were mentioned by many, many people last night. There were also people who said, we're concerned that you'll okay a data center in this area. We want a firm promise that will never happen. Richard Suttle is the real estate attorney for Endeavor Real Estate. He spoke at the meeting.
18: Virtually all this agreement does is provide for a mechanism for our city to extend infrastructure so that development can occur, tax base can be created, more taxes can be collected, and more things that we all know and love about Austin can be accomplished, such as social service funding.
12: So what this...
17: Oh, my gracious.
16: Get that money
17: was
16: to
17: that
16: social services. No, that was Richard Tuttle. That was Richard, yeah.
17: What this does is bring in more tax money to us so that we can do social services.
12: Yes.
17: Oh, my goodness. Their priorities are so backwards.
12: Now, the vote last night creates a tax mechanism. The developer will build all of the sewers and water lines out there and pay for all of that up front. And then once the thing is up and running and the tax money starts flowing into Austin, the city will reimburse the developer for the cost of the water and the sewage. 512-836-0590.
17: Good luck, developer. I wouldn't sign that deal with the city of Austin.
16: I don't know. They're anxious to get that tax dollars. We'll do this. We'll reimburse you. Ironically, last night I was looking at the reels you get on your computer and stuff, and there was one about the outrage about the building something in 1982 that the environmentalists were just going crazy. Barton Creek Mall. The Barton Creek Mall in the early 80s. Mark, I think you were not here yet, maybe just before you got here. That was a huge controversy because they said if you build Barton Creek Mall, Zilker Park and Barton Springs Pool, it's over. Mm-hmm. It is over. But it just shows how far we have gone. And I believe, you know, back in the early 90s, now we were a big environmental city. Bill Bunch and the guys, they would have protests. They would try to stop Barton Creek Country Club from building a second golf course. They would fight development. But that's long ago and far away. Long ago.
17: That don't bring in the tax dollars.
16: Bing, bing, bing, bing, bing, bing, bing.
12: All right, get in here with your thoughts. 512-836-0590. Mark, Melinda, and Ed on KLBJ.
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12: This is Mark in Georgetown. Hello there, Mark. Welcome.
33: This is where I look at Ed and I shake my head and I look at Melinda and say that's where the level thinking comes from, because I understand at 100 miles an hour you should be pulled over and that's just ridiculous. But also, if somebody's got bald tires and these rains we're having right now, if they're on the freeway and they got to slow down really quick, there's a very good chance those tires aren't going to grip the road and somebody's going to get hurt. So there's a reason we have laws and there's a reason that those tires shouldn't be bald, because somebody might get hurt and there's a very good chance of it.
16: Where's your tire store? I'm just kidding. Hey, you bring up a good point. Nobody should have balding tires. I would just use an extreme example to my great friend to my left, but she's really to the right, Melinda over there, about how I would rather my police officers get some yahoo driving 100 miles an hour than getting some granny from South Austin whose tires are bald.
33: Well, there you go, Eddie. There you go again, putting in a granny, because most grannies are pretty darn smart and they get those tires fixed.
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12: A Georgia teenager has decided to change his plea from not guilty to guilty in the slaughter at a high school in 2024. He was 14 at the time of the slaughter. 4 were killed, 9 were wounded. This young man is now 16. He was put on trial as an adult, and he is pleading guilty.
17: I'm glad that he is pleading guilty and he'll now be sentenced by a judge. Curious, though, why he changed it, especially because this is not a part of a plea agreement.
12: Right.
17: A lot of times you'll see them flip it because they've been promised a lighter sentence or maybe the death penalty taken off of the table. In this case, there wasn't an agreement. I think they thought he was going to plead not guilty. Yeah, was going to plead not guilty and then went in and pled guilty.
12: Yes.
17: So I would be curious what made him change his mind or made his attorneys change his mind for him, and how they must believe that the judge is going to give a good sentencing than what they would have gotten in an agreement. I don't know.
16: I think you're right. I think he's going to throw mercy at the judge and say, listen, this happened when I was 14 years old. I'm 16 years old now. Even though you charged me as an adult, I think he's going to try to get mercy from the court. Young man's guilty as the day is long. Good Lord, he did it. Killed the 4 people. Shot up 12 others or 13 others. So I guess he's just looking for mercy.
12: This is the case where his father, Colin Gray, has already been convicted.
16: Yes. Mm-hmm.
12: Second-degree murder and involuntary manslaughter for providing the weapon to his son.
17: I don't know if that plays a role in this or not. I just simply don't know. Now, I do know the defense plans on bringing in a psychologist and a counselor from the juvenile detention center where he has been. Again, I think they're going to rely heavily on them to put forth, listen, he wasn't really thinking this all the way through, even though he planned it.
12: Yes.
17: Well ahead of time, in an effort to get the judge to say, yeah, A, he's young, and mm-hmm. B, he had some issues, so I'm not going to go as hard. And I he shouldn't see outside of a jail ever again.
16: What would happen if he was in Austin with RDA, and this happened when the young man was 14? A, I don't think they would have charged him as an adult. B, I don't mean to pick on him, but what would our DA do with this young man?
12: Well, he likes to consider the age of the suspect.
16: He sure does.
12: So it may be a softer approach.
16: Should be. It really could have been here in Austin, yeah.
12: 512-836-0590. The New York Post is reporting that Iran has rejected a ceasefire proposal by the United States. And at the same time, President Trump has told Axios News he's considering a big increase in the military strikes on the Iranians.
17: You think that they've rejected it? What gave you the first clue that we're at war? These stories just drive me nuts, stating the absolute obvious here. Yes, the ceasefire is not going on. Yes, there are no real negotiations going on. And I'm not even sure there's an attempt at it anymore. People are just kind of fed up, including the president, that realizes there's no one over there in Iran that's taking any of this seriously. They're just using it as stall tactic after stall tactic mm-hmm. after stall tactic. I don't know how the president gets out of this, but this is just, it's wearing people down.
16: It is wearing people down. I think one way you may get out of it, I don't know if you agree with this, Mel and Mark, but he makes that call to 1-800 to Netanyahu and said, okay, we're in a pinch here. You've got better intelligence than we have.
17: So interesting enough, I heard one of the reporters from Israel that was talking about they have been announcing throughout Israel about the bomb shelters being open. Mm-hmm. Now, they usually are, but they don't announce it like this unless they know that there is a huge priority or that there's a huge intelligence that something is about to happen. And they were stating it as in, it's about to be on. They figured this weekend would be a big, big news coming this mm-hmm. weekend is kind of what they were suggesting.
16: Hmm. I'll go back to my Netanyahu statement because they did a fine job the first time of finding the really, really the bad Mullah. They found the Ayatollah. They got rid of him. I do think for the president to get it out of this, if he wants to go this route, which I think is the best route, I think a lot of Americans would say this is a good route to pinpoint where the really, really, really bad actors are, the government, where they are, and say, go get them. We'll support you on this, and then we go from there. Because this thing is just going to be a quagmire of us bombing the dog out of them, them firing missiles at America. And they had a story today about they're going to target them, they say, American concerns, American hotels in the Middle East, American businesses.
12: Right.
16: Trump-related. So they're not going quietly, not going quietly at all.
12: All right, 512-836-0590. It was a heck of a battle inside a Taco Bell in Memphis. A 19-year-old Taco Bell employee has now been arrested and charged with throwing a pot of boiling water on a coworker.
17: They said that it
16: darn
17: started
16: lettuce,
17: off
16: that lettuce. It's blaming on the lettuce.
17: They said it started off as them both kind of joking back and forth, and then she got really angry and even threatened to hurt him. And threw the water on him, and now she's telling police, oh, I blacked out. I don't know what happened. I don't know how I got there, and the water was over him.
12: Right.
17: He, unfortunately, had second-degree burns, was sent to a burn center. She needs to be charged. That is so, especially when you look at what they were playing back and forth. He said he grabbed her iPad and hit it by the trash can, and that's what set her off.
12: What do you make of it, Ed?
16: I make of just, it's the long, hot summer, and young people who I would say probably don't have much in the area of scruples and morals and possibly training and how to work with others and how to deal with others, but under no way, shape, or form do you take an argument and you end up throwing up some boiling water on a coworker. That is, and she should be charged. To the fullest extent. Don't give me this crap. I blacked out. Oh, yeah, right, sure. You know, so did Charlie Manson.
12: Yeah.
16: So, no, I don't buy that. But it just shows, and these are not high-paying jobs, Mark. This is entry-level jobs, and there's a lot of pressure to get orders right, and they've got to do this and do that. Hey.
12: You wonder where the manager was when all this was going on.
16: Well, probably one of them was probably the manager. The other was the assistant manager.
12: Could be.
16: Yeah.
12: All right, 512-836-0590. We've got headlines coming up on the half hour and much more right after those headlines. 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
12: Let's go to Jeff in South Austin. Jeff, welcome. Good afternoon.
3: Hey, guys. 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Have you ever been to France, Ed?
16: I've never been to France, sir. 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
12: If you're open to the public, you allow in-person payments at your physical location, you must accept cash. That's the essence of a bill filed today in the United States Senate.
17: It's crazy to me that we have to have a bill that says you have to accept the currency that we've had along forever.
12: Let's go to Heather. What are your thoughts on this proposal?
15: So one of the things that people aren't necessarily looking at is small businesses, a business that maybe only does 30 to 50 transactions a day. The fees that are associated with having to have the armored car service, having to have the bank account, there's a lot of fees that are associated with taking cash and being able to take a credit card where you only have to pay 0.5% of whatever that sale is to the credit card manufacturer is much easier for small businesses to make a profit.
17: Wait, hold on. Are you saying the banks that you maybe have your business account with, they charge you for the cash that you get?
15: Yes, you have to have the armored service to pick up, then you have to pay for like a change order.
12: Are you a small business owner, Heather?
15: I used to be. I'm not any longer, but I am very familiar with the fees that you would have to pay because not every bank has one of the coin counter machines. They send it out and there's a fee associated with that.
12: What is your estimation as to the percentage of customers who want to pay in cash?
15: I can only speak to where I'm working now, which is a food eatery area inside of a business. And I would say in a month, maybe 4 people. And what I typically do, if they don't have another way to pay, if cash is all they have, I just let them have it.
12: The meal is free?
15: Yeah. I mean, we're not talking about big bills or anything of that nature. That's why I'm not going to tell you where I work.
17: I was going to say, I wouldn't mention that, Heather. You're going to have a whole lot of people that only have cash coming.
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21: Fox News, I'm Tom Graham. Small business owners are suing the Trump administration over newly announced tariffs.
22: The same group representing small businesses that successfully challenged the use of emergency tariffs at the Supreme Court this year is suing the Trump administration over a new round of tariffs announced this week. The Liberty Justice Center says 10% to 12.5% tariffs imposed on 60 U.S. trading partners are capricious and arbitrary and require congressional approval.
21: Fox's Jared Halpern, a former NFL Pro Bowler and current TV analysis, has been booked on a drunk driving charge.
23: Former Dallas Cowboys quarterback Tony Romo has been arrested in Milwaukee on suspicion of operating while under the influence, an OWI. The Milwaukee County Sheriff's Office says Romo was stopped Thursday at around 8 p.m. and performed poorly on field sobriety tests.
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29: 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Partly cloudy, warm with a high of 98. Some clouds tonight. Overnight low 76. We'll hit that high temperature of 98 again for tomorrow and the same for Sunday. That's your News Radio KLBJ Radar Weather Watch. 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
12: Hope you're having a great afternoon. It is 3:32. Tiger is here producing More than 20 Democrat-led states are now suing the Trump administration. They are upset over new conditions attached to FEMA grant funding. So they're going to federal court over these new restrictions.
0: You know, I may be a contrarian. I probably am in this room. But I think the FEMA grant should be designed for FEMA grants and not tied to anything else. He's tying other things with them, the immigration and things like that. He does that a lot. But I think when you're talking about FEMA, it should be you don't intertwine things. You don't. And I know he wants these states to do what he wants them to do. And those states do not want to do various things at the present, but I just don't like it when they tie. It's sort of like when they tie a big bill, Melinda, and they put riders on it and put this hidden thing. I don't like what the president's doing. Just my opinion. I respect your opinion. You probably will differ from me.
17: Interesting that you think you know what I'm going to say. FEMA, the Emergency Management Agency, is for emergencies. And that is the only thing it should be considered for. There should be no tie-ins. We're talking about people that have had their lives devastated. Maybe their home is no longer there. We should not ever tie that in to anything else. That should be a standalone.
12: One of the disputed requirements involves verifying the citizenship of voters on these states' election rolls. If you want the FEMA money, you need to verify that everybody on your voter roll is a U.S. citizen.
0: Do that in a separate thing. To do that in another order or another request, but don't tie it to FEMA. Don't tie it to SNAP. Don't tie it to anything. It's a standalone thing, in my opinion, Mr. President.
12: They have tried many other ways to get them to verify their voter rolls, and they refuse to do it.
0: Yeah, well, again, the states run the elections. I believe that's in the Constitution, so they run it. Like they run it in their things. And I know a lot of things that raise my eyebrows, especially people who vote by mail and the votes get in so late and but it's the states. The states run the elections.
12: The Associated Press says that California has announced that they ended up rejecting 150,000 mail-in ballots in their primary this season because most of them got there past the deadline to be counted. So that's why they rejected so many ballots in California.
17: I'm sorry, they should be rejected.
0: Yes.
17: You get those in plenty of time. You know when the cutoff date is. If you're waiting till the last minute to do it and it doesn't make it, then it doesn't count. It's like me showing up at an actual place in person to vote at 8:01. I shouldn't be able to vote. It's only open until 8 o'clock.
12: And California gives people 7 days after voting in.
0: 7 days. See, I don't like that, but that's what they do. You know, was it Oregon? Every ballot is a mail-in ballot. So I'm glad they rejected those. If they came in late, they got to do more of that. You just can't say, look the other way, and they're there.
12: The Prosper School District in the Dallas-Fort Worth area says it has fired a recently hired teacher who they were bringing on board to teach a law enforcement class at Prosper High School. But they say we have fired him because we learned he had a prior arrest for domestic violence.
17: And where did they learn that information? From the public.
12: Yes.
17: Which begs the question, what type of background check are you doing? And it says here that it appeared that they saw that he had a misdemeanor, and I guess that was all they cared. Oh, it was just a misdemeanor. We're not going to look into it further. You got to do better. You got to do better on who you hire and making sure that they have thoroughly been vetted.
12: Particularly in these days of plea bargain agreements.
0: Yes.
12: With soft-on-crime DAs.
17: Mm-hmm.
12: In this case, he was a police officer in McKinney. And he was charged with domestic violence. The original was an assault charge, but that was a plea bargain agreement reduced to a Class C misdemeanor.
0: And they should have looked at this. They should have not ever hired him before. And you bring up a great point about the plea deals, because when I first saw this, I said, well, he was the domestic violence, and I know a lot of this sometimes it's he said, she said, then you look further in the story, well, they had him, and he got lucky. He got a friendly prosecutor that, Work with him.
12: KDFW News in Dallas-Fort Worth says the Prosper School District did a federal background check on this former law enforcement officer, and it did show the Class C misdemeanor.
17: And apparently they just took it as, it's just a misdemeanor.
12: Right, yes.
17: And didn't bother to look into it.
0: But they should look at any time the word domestic violence comes up. That should raise a ginormous red flag. Even if it's a he said, she said, that's a terrible, terrible thing.
12: Well, this story I have does not give details.

0: timing. Are these not things that you can't just jot down for yourself if you've got some questions about your health that you hand over to the doctor? Do you really need it tied to an app on your phone?
1: I don't think so.
2: No.
1: But they say this device will track several aspects of gut health, bowel movement frequency, timing, all kinds of things on both number one and number two.
0: What was interesting to read about this is they say their current customers are those that maybe currently already have an issue that they know about and they're trying to get.
2: Right.
0: But athletes are one of their top customers so far. I guess just to make sure they're in the best physical condition that they possibly can be. Any kind of detection is better to get earlier.
2: That's an excellent point because, you know, at University of Texas, they've got this dining hall there and they measure everything and it depends. Arch Manning has this diet. The linemen have this diet. It's so sophisticated. And
1: share how the former head coach wanted the urine checked.
2: Yeah, Tom Herman, who's no longer there, he had them drinking pickle juice, and then he'd test their urine to see if they're drinking enough liquids. While he was a UT head coach, he wanted
0: what does the pickle juice do?
2: Well, he wanted to hydrate. Pickle juice apparently helps you. I don't know.
0: Because it's salty, it makes you drink more water?
2: But it's mostly, as Mark pointed, but he wanted to make sure they were hydrating. He would test their pee-pee,
0: Listen, you have to be in the best shape for these, especially if you are doing it at a college level, at a pro level.
1: Yes.
0: To me, I would think that all of those players would have been on board with that. Yes, please, I need to make sure that I am hydrating enough. I need to make sure that I am whatever.
1: Yes, 512-836-0590. 341 now, Mark, Melinda, and Ed.
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12: Hey, guys. 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
10: Texas Scorecard News says the University of Houston is on the verge of eliminating 40% of its core classes. This is in response to a law passed by state lawmakers requiring all colleges to evaluate their core classes and make sure those classes qualify for the status of being in that core curriculum.
11: There's some whoppers in this, aren't there? Some whopping, yeah.
12: There are ones that it just, why are they a part of general, why does everybody have to take the course? I just don't, it's not a math, it's not an English, it's not a history. I don't even know if that's mandatory anymore. These are, to me, something that is a specific field of study.
10: Yes.
12: It's not something that every person that goes to college needs to take.
10: Here are some examples. Introduction to LGBTQIA studies, introduction to women's studies, and activism. Those are all classes that are going to be removed from the core curriculum.
11: I've kind of got mixed feelings because when I went to college, I took some classes that had nothing to do with my degree plan, but I was interested in them. But I would say you should not have majors in LGBT studies, Mexican-American culture, white culture, black culture. I think those are meaningless degrees, but by eliminating some of these classes, I don't know.
12: They're not eliminating the classes. They're eliminating that everybody that attends the University of Houston has to take these classes.
11: Undoubtedly. No, but no, they should never. These should all be just pure electives. That's on that side of the slate.
10: Yeah, the classes can still be taught at the University of Houston.
12: And you can still sign up to take it if that's what you want to do. You're just not made to take it.
11: I'm all for that. Okay, I read that real funny, yeah.
10: Up to this point, students were required to take some of these courses in order to get their four-year degree. For example, you have to take activism if you want to get your four-year degree in whatever you have to take that activism class.
11: And that's silly, you know, that activism. What does that mean, activism?
10: Well,
12: lot of people getting that degree, apparently, if you just look around, because we got a lot of them.
10: Yeah, but and I think it's playing out in the news all the time these days. Mm-hmm. When we see protests or riots or activism, that's how this thing is revealing itself after they get out of school.
11: But no, not a part of a degree plan. No, that would be. Where do you get LGBT? What degree is LGBT studies? What would that be? What degree plan? What degree would be Mexican-American culture?
10: Well, a lot of colleges up to now have offered degrees in those fields, but states like Texas are telling these schools, you need to back off from this stuff. At a minimum, it has to be removed from the core curriculum. So that process is underway, and all publicly funded universities are required to do this. 512-836-0590. Governor Greg Abbott has announced $114 million in taxpayer-backed housing credits are going to be spent to build low-income, taxpayer-subsidized, affordable housing in Texas.
11: What's got into the governor?
12: Is gracious.
11: He, what, is he, did he have lunch with, you know, some Beto?
10: Steve Adler.
11: Steve Adler and Beto today?
12: I was going to say, on the state level, too?
10: Yes.
12: Come on. Why? Is this needed? He cites, we've got more people coming in. Okay. And we have to push them up with our money to make sure that they, if you're going to move here because you're looking at this being a more affordable place for you, which means it's better on your dollar. Don't look to the taxpayers to help you out.
11: I don't get it. I had to read this twice. This is Greg Abbott who did this. I was so shocked that this is coming from the state level when we have so many proposals on the local level of housing assistance and housing plans. But on the state level, how do you manage that? Where does it go? It's going to be interesting to see how they flange this thing out.
10: Well, he says it'll build 70 apartment complexes and 4,400 affordable housing units all across the state to the tune of $114 million. Also in the news today, a 21-year-old in Las Vegas is escaping jail time after he was racing, flying down the street in Las Vegas and killed a 17-year-old young man who was trying to cross a street in Las Vegas.
12: This judge needs to be removed from the bench because it was ultimately up to the judge to make the decision on this. And he gave him probation. Now, he put on there, you have a suspended prison sentence of what the prosecutors were asking for, 28 to 72 months. So if you get in trouble, you're going to have to serve it. But probation, you killed someone.
10: Mm-hmm.
12: And you're going to get probation?
11: You knowingly did it. This guy, two things at work. Wealthy family who had a great attorney. B, knew the judge. C, knew some of them, the prosecutor, and got a heck of a deal.
12: Well, the prosecutors were asking.
11: Oh, they did ask for
12: 28 to. So the prosecutors were not happy about this.
11: Take the prosecutor out of it. Judge. It's the judge. What was the judge's involvement with his family or his attorney?
10: Well, prosecutors wanted the maximum sentence on this. And they're furious. The family of the young man is furious. He was going to graduate high school and become a firefighter in Las Vegas. And he didn't stand a chance. Mm-hmm. This guy was doing twice the speed limit, just flying down the roadway.
11: Yeah,
12: and didn't even hit his brakes.
11: No, just kept on plowing along.
10: Yes, 512-836-0590. Groups in North Texas now say there need to be more protections for people who work outside in the Texas heat after a U.S. Postal Service worker was found dead inside his Postal Service truck in the Dallas-Fort Worth area.
11: You got to have common sense. You got to have your superior at work or whatever to know when it's 110 degrees outside, and I'm not sure if any of those little postal trucks are air conditioned or what. And some people can handle it, some people can't, but it's just a level of common sense.
12: You shouldn't have to have a superior to tell you it's hot outside, take precautions. That should be something that is naturally forming in your brain. But every single summer it comes around just like clockwork.
11: Yeah.
12: So apparently there's not enough people out there to figure it out. Now, to be clear, we don't know if the postal worker died due to heat.
10: Right.
11: Yeah, we don't know that.
12: This is a huge assumption on this media outlet's part to just say, well, they must be outside. We're going to go ahead and relate the two things together. But still, when you work jobs like that, the deliveries, you have to do everything possible to keep yourself safe.
11: But the problem is, if you have, and I don't know if this is the case, but for example, if you have a overzealous boss. You've got to do this. We've got to make this delivery. You got to get your quota. You got to do this. Be damned the heat. Be damned whatever your medical condition is.
10: This postal worker is 58 years old. Surveillance footage showed his truck parked with hazard lights on at approximately 12:20 p.m. Around 2 hours later, a 911 call reported that the worker had been found unconscious inside the truck. Mm. Emergency crews attempted CPR, but he was pronounced dead on the scene. Mm.
11: He's dead. I don't know if it was, you know, it would appear it's heat related. I don't know about prior conditions or whatever. But Mel, you're right. You have to take that personal responsibility, do what you have to do. If you know you're going to be in the heat or outside, to take care of yourself first and foremost.
10: You might remember a story earlier this week where a worker was fired at a Ford factory in Louisville for allegedly stealing a $1.95 package of cookies on the overnight shift. He claimed he paid for it at the self-checkout kiosk.
12: He had a bank statement to back it up.
10: He sure did.
11: Yeah.
10: And now there's more information coming out. He was not the only one fired under the same circumstances at the same Ford plant.
12: Yeah, four others were fired. Not all for cookies. Some were for Doritos. Some were for crackers. But four others were fired over this. And what was interesting in this is they say they've been complaining for some time about how the system works and how it doesn't seem to be working. And they go through all of the process. One guy said, I'm clearly on camera the entire time, talking to one of my coworkers, picking up a Milky Way, putting it down, getting the Doritos or whatever else he bought, going to it, scanning it, taking my card out, putting it through the thing, and they still fired me.
10: I'm surprised that Ford, with all of those facts as they're presented, fired these people. And the original guy that got fired was offered his job back. That they admitted, okay, you need to come back and we'll give you back pay.
12: These were all offered their jobs back, and I guess they took it because it didn't specify that they didn't. But the engineer that was fired said, you're not going to treat me that way and think I'm going to come back.
11: We don't have that system around here because we have to pay. But if there's a pizza back there or tacos, those pizza and tacos are out, and Melinda, the blink of the eye, they're gone. They're gone because those FM disc jockeys just come down and they're like just like hawks getting all the pizza and everything. Makes me mad.
10: 512-836-0590. Mark, Melinda, and Ed.
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12: U.S. and Iran still trading strikes. Lisa Brady, Fox News. But President Trump says he still prefers diplomacy.
25: The president has not made a decision, he says, on whether to resume major attacks on Iran following a collapse of a ceasefire.
26: We're locked and loaded. We're ready to go, but we're talking to them. So maybe there will be, maybe there won't be a tipping point.
25: Still, President Trump tells reporters he does not think Iran is yet ready to make a deal over ending its nuclear program and the war.
26: You know, despite what everyone says about the election, I'm not in a hurry. I'm not in a hurry. We have to do it right.
25: A Fox News poll finds a majority of voters oppose U.S. military action against Iran, and nearly two-thirds think the conflict will last at least a year.
12: Fox's Jared Halpern at the White House just getting reports of Saudi strikes in Yemen, where Iran-backed Houthi rebels attacked Saudi tankers in the Red Sea this week. Democrats make a key decision about their presidential calendar, proposing to stick with South Carolina as the leadoff primary in 2028.
27: The Democratic National Committee's Rules and Bylaws Committee co-chair, Minion Moore, made the announcement after the meeting.
28: As we stated earlier, the majority vote count was to be 25, and it appears that South Carolina has 26.
27: There were 19 votes for Nevada and 4 for New Hampshire, which will go third, followed by Michigan, then New Mexico, then Virginia. The full DNC will vote on this later in the summer. New Hampshire still has a state law requiring they hold the first primary in the nation, but the Democratic Party stripped the state of its delegates in 2024 over this rule, as South Carolina went first after a push from then-President Biden.
12: Fox's Jessica Rosenthal. So far, Republicans have kept the traditional lineup led by Iowa and New Hampshire. Paramount's mega merger with Warner Brothers Discovery now on hold until after a legal fight is over. A coalition of 12 states that sued say Paramount agreed to delay the closing until after the judge decides. 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
0: The teenager charged with killing four people at his Georgia high school 2 years ago changes his plea to guilty.
1: Colt Gray was 14 years old when accused of gunning down two students and two adults at Appalachie High School in Winder, Georgia, outside Athens. He's now 16 and is pleading to all 55 counts against him, which include murder, battery, and child cruelty.
2: You wish to voluntarily give up those rights and never appeal to you today. Yes, Your Honor.
1: The judge will next determine Gray's sentence. His father, Colin Gray, is already convicted on multiple counts for providing the teen with the rifle, despite knowing his history of mental health issues and threats. Eben Brown, Fox News.
0: Gray now faces life in prison. His father is scheduled for sentencing next week. A foodborne outbreak of illness gets even bigger.
4: The CDC says it's added four more states to the Cyclospora outbreak, first tied to shredded lettuce from Taylor Farms, served at Taco Bell restaurants. The additional states are Illinois, Kansas, Oklahoma, and Pennsylvania, which pushes the investigation to nine states with nearly 1,950 illnesses and 98 hospitalizations. But that's only part of a much larger problem.
0: Fox's Carmen Roberts, thousands of cases reported across 41 states with the specific source still being traced. Taylor Farms voluntarily recalled iceberg lettuce grown in central Mexico. Pennsylvania Governor Josh Shapiro declaring today as LeBron James Day, after the NBA great announced he's heading to Philadelphia for the final stop, likely, of his legendary career. The governor's proclamation noting he's a diehard Sixers fan and welcoming King James to the city of brotherly love. A mixed day on Wall Street, the Dow dropping 235 points. The S&P also in the green, but the NASDAQ down 161, and all three in the red for the week. I'm Lisa Brady. This is Fox News.
5: News Radio KLBJ Radar Weather Watch. Partly cloudy, warm with a high of 98. Some clouds tonight. Overnight low 76. We'll hit that high temperature of 98 again for tomorrow and the same for Sunday. That's your News Radio KLBJ Radar Weather Watch. I'm Rachel Marisay.
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10: Good afternoon. It is 4:05. We hope you're having an excellent Friday afternoon. Tiger is here producing. There's a man in Baltimore who has built a very successful business evicting squatters from people's property, apartments, houses, etc., and he's doing quite well.
12: Yeah, but people are questioning the tactics that are used. So this is, I believe, one of those states that have that make it very difficult to get the squatters out.
10: Yes.
12: And so he goes around with his crew and they do things like boarding up the doors and windows, which I would have thought that he would have gotten in trouble for that already, for like a fire risk to those people in there where you board out from the outside.
10: Yeah, the squatters
12: are, if they're inside
10: the house, yeah,
12: they're not getting out.
10: Right. They can't get out and they start begging to get out. And he charges $2,000 per operation to get the squatters out of these houses. He says, we don't use any physical force, but we have means.
12: We convince them that they probably want out of there.
10: Right. We convince them. His name is Sanchez DeAndre Lewis, and he says business is very good.
7: Taking the doors, taking the windows. Police said we can't remove somebody, so lawfully, the only thing we can do is what we can do. Make somebody's life miserable.
10: Yeah, make somebody's life miserable is what we do.
12: Well, and I mean, it's kind of the karma giving back to them because they have obviously made the homeowners' lives miserable by not being able to get them out of them and them taking over that property. It was, he said, one of his most difficult cases involved more than 50 people.
10: Yes.
12: Squatting in a building.
10: Mm-hmm.
12: I would imagine that that was difficult. How do you get all 50? I don't think his crew's that big.
10: No, but he did it. And he's got quite a background. He was sent to prison, got out of prison. And he says he started a small business with one pickup to haul trash away. And this is how he started getting connected with people that had squatters on the property, because it's rampant in the Baltimore area. Mm-hmm. And the police always say, this is a civil matter. We're not going to handle this. You're on your own. so that he would tell the homeowners, I think I can help you get rid of the squatters.
12: Well, and he did. And here's something also interesting to note. He promoted his work through social media without getting a degree from Arizona State University.
10: And he calls his assistants the Wolf Pack. The Wolf Pack moves in. And I thought that was a pretty clever idea to board up all the windows and the doors and just trap them inside until they cry uncle.
12: Yes, it is. I just hope it doesn't ever end with someone's life. And then he gets held responsible for that.
10: Yeah, that would be terrible. You mean if they start a fire in an effort to get out of the house or just being mean?
12: Or if they're just like, I'll stay in here, and they don't mind it. They are like, I'm stubborn and I'm going to wait it out. And they wait it out until they kill over.
10: It's possible. He says he'll probably finish out the year with this business and then move on to something else. He's been doing it 6 years. And he's had enough.
12: Well, I imagine that's got to wear on you after time, day after day, trying to chase people out of places they shouldn't be.
10: Absolutely. 512-836-0590. In New York City, a woman claims she thought the very, very expensive rugs were just being left out for someone to take. And she took them. But it turns out they belong to a business. And the business wanted those rugs back. And she was arrested by New York City police because there's video showing her walking up and taking the rugs valued at $4,300.
12: The headline caught my attention. Woman jailed after upcycling rugs in New York. And I thought, that's who they're going to go after? They don't go after the people that are assaulting others on the subway. But, I mean, what she did is wrong. Don't get me wrong.
10: Yeah.
12: But it just, I was like, they jailed someone for that? Wow. But I'm not buying this woman's story. She went up. I watched the video. She goes up on the stoop and takes them. From it, you cannot think that they were throwing them out. They weren't on the sidewalk.
10: No,
12: they were draped over the railing there on the stoop. You had to go up some stairs to get to it.
10: 11 steps, I counted them.
12: Oh, okay. And so, no, she had to know. At the very least, she should have been, if she was questioning whether or not, it's knock on the door.
10: Yes, it's a business.
12: Are y'all getting rid of these? Because if you are, I would love to take them. You don't just take them.
10: No, you can tell by looking at them. These are very expensive rugs. Mm-hmm. And they got soaked in a flood. There was a water leak, and the owner said, I didn't want to leave them inside and have mold start, so I put them outside to try to dry out.
12: Right. And she came along and just took them for her own. And even worse, she dried them out and then she sold them. She's an interior decorator. She sold them to a client.
10: Yes. She moved fast.
12: Yeah.
10: She unloaded them very quickly.
12: And then the video comes out. She turns herself in and they said that she went to the client and was like, I got to go take those back. I'll refund you the money. And she gave them back to the company. So she did the right thing eventually. But I'm just not buying that she just thought those were going to be discarded the way where they were due to their location. That wasn't saying, they're discarding those rugs.
10: Right. But she's angry at the business owner because she ended up being arrested and spent 7 hours in jail at the NYPD.
12: Yeah. So the business owner turned over the video to the police. This is big money. And then it got out to the news station. Not exactly sure how that happened. But the business owner, or this woman says, the business owner should have probably tried to hunt me down in the community.
10: Yes.
12: Instead of going straight to the police and then getting out to media.
10: Right. She said, post on social media.
12: Hey, did you steal my rugs? Bring them back.
10: Those rugs are worth $4,000. Would you bring them back, please? 512-836-0590. Traffic is coming up next and more right after the traffic with Mark and Melinda.
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10: Do you favor a bell-to-bell ban on the use of cell phones in all Texas public schools, or do you have objections? Do you see problems? Aaron is in Georgetown. Hi, Aaron. Welcome to KLBJ.
17: I was a teacher for 21 years, elementary school teacher, and it wasn't 10 years ago that, at least in our district, the big push was BYOD, bring your own device. Got to get everybody in there. Now, I was a second, third grade teacher. That means even the little kids got to bring whatever they have. And they were push that, and now all of a sudden we're making a whole 360-degree turn on this.
10: Yes.
17: I agree with it because I'm even watching the kids, you know, who are older now, you're 20-somethings, and they are so glued to those phones. It'd be nice, you know, wean the kids off of their need for all this technology, I guess, or the devices.
12: Yeah, and I think, what, the 8 hours you're in school, is it 5 days a week is a pretty decent start to that.
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10: 416, here's Austin's on-time traffic. How are they doing, Melinda?
12: Well, we have two big trouble spots over on Toll 130 northbound at Howard Lane. All lanes are blocked. Just taking a look over there, Starflight has landed on the toll. So they're on scene, probably going to take some time. It definitely is causing backups in both directions. And then over on Mopac southbound, 2222, we've got a couple of left lanes that are blocked due to a wreck with a backup to Anderson Lane or Spicewood Springs. I'm Melinda Brandt with Austin's On Time.
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10: We hope you're having a great Friday afternoon. You might remember earlier in the week we were talking with you about the City of Austin Auditor reviewing 25 nonprofits that received $30 million to provide services in Austin, and 20 of the 25 had not provided the services they promised. Well, today, the Austin Current News Service has interviewed some of those nonprofits, and the nonprofits are crying foul. This audit was not fair. For example, they say some of the performance measurements and standards set by the city are not realistic and not fair, and we are very upset that we've been painted in such a bad light by the audit.
12: Then why did you sign the contract saying you were going to meet the standards you say the city put out there? You agreed to it. And I'm not sure how the contract was written, but if in the case when we were looking at the audit where it said, you know, maybe you were going to house at least 100 people and you only housed 10.
10: Yes.
12: You signed off that you would house 100 in a year, but you didn't do it. But you knowingly signed the contract and took all the money to do that, and you weren't able to fulfill that promise. It's really that simple. What does the contract state? If you didn't think that that was accurate or a fair measurement, that should have been discussed before you signed off on it and took the money.
10: These nonprofits say now that we've been put in this bad light, this could really harm our efforts to get donations from the private sector. We might not get any more contracts with the city, and people are going to suffer as a result. These nonprofits work in the area of the homeless, people that have mental health issues, housing instability. Those are the kind of nonprofits we're talking about here in this report.
12: Yeah, I thought it was interesting that one director of these said that that audit included a number of unduplicated clients served. They said we should be able to count one person more than once.
10: No. No, you shouldn't. All of this should be spelled out very clearly in the beginning. And if you object to something, get it changed before you sign the contract.
12: Before you take a single dollar.
10: Yes. And there's something missing from this follow-up story today that you and I and the callers were wondering this week. What happened to all of that money that was given to them that was not used to provide the promised services?
12: Right.
10: We still don't know that answer.
12: Well, and it's really interesting that they say, oh, well, this may hurt contracts in the future. It should.
10: I agree.
12: If you were given money and you weren't able to deliver on what was promised, we should be reconsidering whether or not we sign another contract with you.
10: I wouldn't give them any more money. It would be at least a number of years before I put them back on the list to even consider them.
12: But you know that's not how our city officials are going to operate. They're going to, well, I mean, the mayor even said it when we talked about the audit to begin with. This may put an unfair light on the nonprofits.
10: Yeah, he seemed to be saying the problem here is on us at the city, not on these nonprofits. 512-836-0590. Should U.S. military personnel be allowed to carry their own personal firearms on base? That question was put to the U.S. House of Representatives this week, and by a vote of 215 to 214, they said yes, that qualified military personnel should be allowed to carry their personal firearms on U.S. military bases.
12: Now, this does not authorize all service members to carry, but you do, if you can get approval from your commander, then you can carry. We've had one too many instances is one too many, and we've had several happen at bases where our poor people that have volunteered to defend this country are left defenseless just because they're sitting on a base.
10: Yes.
12: And that they shouldn't have to be a complete open target like that. They should have the ability to defend themselves.
10: Here are the numbers. We'd like to hear your thoughts on this one at 512-836-0590, particularly those of you who have served in the U.S. military. Do you agree with this vote by the U.S. House to set the stage for certain U.S. military personnel to be able to carry their own firearm on base? Or perhaps you think this is not a good idea. 512-836-0590. It's always best to hear from those who have served.
12: Been there.
10: Yes, or are serving. What are the pros and cons on this? This was an extraordinarily close vote in the U.S. House of Representatives. Unfortunately, this story that I have does not give the point of view of people who voted no, explaining why they're opposed to this. 512-836-0590. Mark is weighing in on that story about the nonprofits crying foul over the audit that was done by the city of Austin. Hey, Mark, how are you this afternoon?
13: Good afternoon. Just stuck in traffic, but I wanted to weigh in on this. The word nonprofit's a real misnomer. I mean, it sounds good, like they're helping somebody with the word nonprofit, But the truth about nonprofits is they're just not showing any profit at the end of the year, meaning that if a company is getting donations and subsidized by tax dollars, most of them have boards of directors, they have directors, they have people in high management positions, they get fat salaries because of the fact that they can't show profit at the end of the year. And the more money they get from the taxpayer, the more money their salaries go up. The homeless programs, a lot of the programs we all know in Austin are revolving door programs where they don't want to rehabilitate you, they don't want to educate you, they really don't want to house you, and they want to switch you from place to place because they don't want a solution to this, because this is their cash cow.
10: Mm-hmm.
13: And what's important to understand is that they have huge management behind them, and just because it says nonprofit doesn't mean people are profiting big time off of it. And that's where I believe that they shouldn't be crying foul, or they really need to understand that a lot of these need to be really audited heavy because they're not serving the taxpayer.
10: No, we can see the evidence with our own eyes when we drive around town.
12: When you see a problem continue to expand, even though you're throwing more and more money at it, you're not solving it.
13: If you see what Austin spends per capita on each homeless person and how many success stories they have, we have poured millions and billions of dollars into this with little or no results and almost always failure.
10: Yeah,
13: we
10: that's
13: have to fix it.
10: Yeah, I don't recall a single time when they have said, here is this person who is now fully independent. They went through our program, they have a full-time job, they're self-sufficient, they're on their own. What a success story that is.
12: Right.
10: Not one time.
13: And if I could make one quick comment on your military, I am ex-military, I'm a Purple Heart veteran.
10: Yes.
13: It horrifies me that we go to protect people in other countries, and we go to help people in other countries, but we can't protect ourselves on our own basis, and that is ridiculous.
10: What was the justification given for that policy? When you were in the military, did they explain why they didn't want any of you carrying on base?
13: Well, when I was in the military in the 80s, they did have the MPs on the base, and they did have, you know, but we didn't have the incidents back then that we do now. Times have changed drastically. We have let people into our military, and I don't want to hit certain groups, but I will, and I hope this, you know, this gets out, that we have let people in our military from all different walks of life that really don't need to be there with mental illness due to administrations letting people in that shouldn't be there. That's changed the whole environment. There was not one of us that ever worried back in the 80s at Fort Hood that we would have somebody running around post killing people. It didn't happen.
10: Mm.
13: It's something that's kind of a phenomenon that's been happening over the last 15 years. So these people should be able to protect themselves and not stand there like sitting ducks, especially people that are serving our country.
12: Agreed. Absolutely.
10: Are you surprised this only passed by one vote?
13: Absolutely, but you have to also look who's voting on it. A lot of these leftists don't like our military. They don't trust them, and they treat them poorly, and it's changed a lot. But like I said, we never had that kind of worry. We felt at ease. We felt safe on post. We never worried about things like that.
10: Mm-hmm. Mark,
13: now they have to.
10: Mark, thank you. You have a great weekend, sir.
13: You too. God bless you guys.
12: Thanks.
10: Thank you. Bye-bye. 512-836-0590. 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
5: News. I'm Daria Albinger. We're waiting to see if the U.S. will carry out a 14th night of airstrikes on Iran as President Trump continues to signal that a massive attack is in the works. Congressman Russell Fry wants Lindsey Graham's Senate seat.
29: Democrats see this as an opportunity. The map is real. The fate of the Senate is real. They've recruited candidates like Annie Andrews who would bring the same far-left agenda that has left behind millions of Americans and put America last.
5: Graham's sister Darlene, who was appointed by Governor Henry McMaster to fill his term, also says she's going to run for a full term. LeBron James says he's taking his talents to Philadelphia. The 41-year-old forward has signed a 2-year, $8 million contract with the 76ers. He's looking for a fifth NBA championship. 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
30: News Radio KLBJ Radar Weather Watch. Partly cloudy, warm with a high of 98. Some clouds tonight. Overnight low 76. We'll hit that high temperature of 98 again for tomorrow and the same for Sunday. That's your News Radio KLBJ Radar Weather Watch. I'm Rachel Merritt.
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10: One of the stories we're discussing is out of the U.S. House of Representatives. They have voted to permit qualified U.S. military personnel to carry their own firearm on military bases. The vote was 215 to 214. Wayne is weighing in from Dripping Springs. Hi, Wayne. How are you this afternoon?
31: I'm doing pretty good.
10: Yes, sir. What do you think about this, Wayne?
31: Well, this has been a pet peeve of mine for a long time because I was in the reserve for about 15 years and active duty about another 10. And every time I would travel, I would have to weigh the pros and cons of getting caught with a handgun when I travel. I mean, I can't go on vacation. I can't go anywhere if I want to use the military installation. And that used to be a benefit for the military to stay on base and go to their commissary, you know, grocery stores and stuff like that.
10: Yes.
31: But yet we couldn't carry our guns on base. So it's like we're stuck in a hard place. We got no place to put our guns unless we want to take a chance of getting caught on base with them. And it's like we're the only class of people that are unprotected because the government won't let us carry guns on or off base because we're always having to go back and forth on base.
0: It really doesn't make any sense. I'm sure at the time when this came about, for them it made sense, but in today's times, it just doesn't make any sense that we would say our Second Amendment says everyone has the right to bear arms and then say, but if you're sacrificing for this country, you don't.
10: Right. Yes. Wayne, did they explain why they did not want personnel carrying weapons on base?
31: No, because most of the time it was because I said so. They would never explain themselves. It was just the commanders on the bases, they were just like, because I said so, that's it. No discussion, no nothing.
0: They may not have known.
31: But the funny thing is, they are now selling guns on the bases. So you can actually go on base and buy your gun, and then you have to take it straight back off base. It's like anybody wanted to do it, to go on base with the gun and go buy the gun and then go and shoot whatever they want. And up until about 5 or 6 years ago, you never could even buy a gun on base at the base exchange.
10: That is interesting.
31: It's turned around a little bit because back when I was in reserves around hunting season, we used to have show and tell. People bring their guns to work and during lunch break or something, they bring out their new rifles and their hunting gear and show and tell. It wasn't until we had one incident on the base where somebody shot somebody up that it was just a knee-jerk reaction and they just decided, well, nobody can bring their guns on base anymore.
10: Mm-hmm.
31: Were you if they were trying to enforce it, the lines would be backed up for hours searching everybody that's coming on base. It was an impossible thing to enforce. You just had to take a chance of getting caught if you did bring a gun on base.
10: Mm-hmm. Mm-hmm. Wayne, thank you. Have a great weekend, sir.
31: Y'all too.
10: Bye. All right, bye-bye. 512-836-0590. Arizona State University says it's now going to offer a 4-year bachelor's degree in creating content for social media. It's going to be available starting this fall, and they say it will cover every aspect of what you will need to emerge with your 4-year degree and be successful creating content on social media.
0: I don't know if this is ridiculous or brilliant. Arizona State is cashing in on something that young teens are able to figure out in their bedroom at watching a couple of videos. And they're going, we see some dollar signs here. People will pay to make this their degree.
10: Mm-hmm.
0: So on that side, I guess it's smart, but these are skills that you get maybe in a class that you offer up. Hey, would you like to take this? It's not a degree. As I said, you've got many of young people that have figured this out without spending tuition money on it, big time money to go to school and get a degree in it. They were able to figure it out on their own.
10: Associate Dean Jessica Pucci of Arizona State University says the students are not going to be posting videos for fun. They're going to learn every aspect of being a profitable content creator, analyze performance metrics on multiple social media platforms, experiment with different content strategies, use data to improve audience engagement, and much, much more. She says this is a cutting-edge program in higher learning for universities and colleges in the United States.
0: Again, I think it's a great class to offer the community, great class to offer students to take for an elective. I just don't think it's a 4-year degree.
10: As she says, each student during the years, will use a platform that they pick, let's say Instagram, and another social media site, and they spend the entire semester creating content, growing an audience, documenting measurable results. That'll be part of the curriculum. And she says that will give them a brand that they've created. And then they can go on and use that once they get their 4-year degree. It's 120 hours of credit hours that have to be accomplished to earn this degree.
0: It is actually one of those things that they can probably start making money while they're in college and move on. But again, I 120 hours?
10: Yeah, I don't see it either. Former Mayor Steve Adler of Austin has a new book coming out, and he has done an interview with CBS Austin.
0: We haven't heard from this guy in quite some time, and then he pops up because he has a new book.
10: Yes, yes. Are you going to get a copy?
0: No.
10: Maybe. Well, what if he signs it?
0: I'll wait for the audio where he's reading his book.
10: He sat down with CBS Austin for an interview, and this report really focuses

0: all right there. They're in your face. And I will have to say, you know, he was successful in one part of it. And that is making sure we see them.
1: Yes.
0: Because we do.
1: Yes.
0: Everywhere.
1: Everywhere. Yes.
0: But not successful in actually coming up with solutions.
1: No, no. Here is Mayor Steve Adler with CBS Austin saying he stands by that decision to intentionally bring all of the homeless out of the woods and put them right there wherever they wanted to camp all throughout Austin.
2: It was traumatic. People woke up one day and suddenly there were tents all over the place. When you don't see a challenge, a community really doesn't prioritize and really doesn't do anything about it.
1: Yeah, if you don't see the problem, you don't do anything about it.
0: And apparently, if you do see the problem, you don't do anything about it.
1: Adler says he would do it all again if he had the chance, with very few changes.
2: We lost the shared element of shared public spaces. And in retrospect, I would have spent a lot more time doing that so that we could have advanced the solution in dealing with homelessness, but in a way that was... didn't create the same angst and disturbance in the community.
1: Translation on what he just said?
0: We probably should have considered not letting them camp out in the parks and take over public space, because it ended up people stopped coming downtown and spending money.
1: Exactly. Yes. That's what he meant by we lost the shared spaces. Mm-hmm. It all got handed over to the homeless. And everybody else couldn't use those spaces anymore. Damon is calling from Luling at 441 with Mark and Melinda. Hello, Damon. How are you this afternoon?
3: Good afternoon. I'm doing great, thank you. I just really want to get this straight. So Steve Adler admits this was an intentional plan.
1: Yes.
3: So the machete attacks, the assaults of the women on the bridge, the sexual assaults, the fires, the burglaries... that was all because, in his opinion, we needed to see the homeless people up close and personal and in our daily spaces.
1: Correct.
3: So
1: yes.
3: So in essence, he's responsible. It is his doing. All the people that were hurt physically, emotionally, and financially, it is because he felt like, in his infinite wisdom, that we just needed to see these people.
1: Yes. Yes, that's right.
3: That's it in a nutshell. This man deserves to be put under the prison. Absolutely. He has ruined the city that I've been in for the last 40 years. Single-handedly, because of some idea of, I don't know what the idea is, but just the fact that we all needed to see what he thought we needed to see.
1: And you're right.
3: What a criminal.
1: You're right, Damon. We had a major spike in violence perpetrated by the homeless after he unleashed a strategy, and it continues to this day.
0: Right. This policy took effect in 2019. In 2026, we have seen this grow and grow and grow. And it's not only in the number of homeless, but it's in the attacks that you're describing as well. Innocent people sitting on a bus, not expecting anything, and then their life is
3: murdered on a bus,
1: yes.
3: Assaulted on the pedestrian bridge. And I do have a real legitimate question. They repealed the homeless, you know, camping in public ban without any input at all from the voters. But to get it reinstated, we had to vote. We had to have a campaign. We had to jump through all sorts of hoops. And to this day, there's still people camped under the bridges and at bus stops throughout the entire city.
0: Mm-hmm.
3: And so, you know, how did that work? Did we really need a vote to undo what they did without a vote? That is a civics question I can't answer.
1: Well, so it shows
3: he needs to go to jail.
1: Yeah, and it demonstrates their tremendous arrogance and disdain for the voters. They like to talk about democracy all the time. Mm-hmm. They don't believe in it because they were told by the voters, stop it. This is outrageous.
3: You know, he lived downtown in the Westin penthouse with security and walls and glass doors. You know, he didn't have to deal with what he turned loose on the rest of us.
1: No, good point,
3: so
1: Damon.
3: He's also a hypocrite to boot. Thank you, guys.
1: Thank you, Damon. Have a good weekend. You can join us with your thoughts, 512-836-0590, 444.

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1: Mark, Melinda, and Ed.
0: This is Mark in Georgetown. Hello there, Mark. Welcome.
2: This is where I look at Ed and I shake my head and I look at Melinda and say that's where the level thinking comes from, because I understand at 100 miles an hour you should be pulled over and that's just ridiculous. But also, if somebody's got bald tires and these rains we're having right now, they're on the freeway and they got to slow down really quick, there's a very good chance those tires aren't going to grip the road and somebody's going to get hurt. So there's a reason we have laws and there's a reason that those tires shouldn't be bald, because somebody might get hurt and there's a very good chance of it.
3: Where's your tire store? I'm just kidding. Hey, you bring up a good point. Nobody should have balding tires. I would just use an extreme example to my great friend to my left, but she's really to the right, Melinda over there, about how I would rather my police officers get some yahoo driving 100 miles an hour than getting some granny from South Austin whose tires are bald.
2: Well, there you go, Ed. There you go again, putting it a granny, because most grannies are pretty darn smart and they get those tires fixed.
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1: Mark, Melinda, and Ed.
0: David is calling from Waco on the story about the artificial intelligence now being used in conjunction with security cameras at Kai Charter Schools here in Austin. And this is a system that they say will detect guns on campus very, very rapidly. David, good afternoon. Welcome to KLBJ.
14: Yes, I'm a safety director at a kind of mid-sized school, public school here in Central Texas. I heard your comment about the AI, and we've actually been using it for a little over a month, and it worked tremendously. It's a definite game changer for us.
3: It will detect guns in schools. How does it work, the one you're using?
14: We've tested it weekly. It's just trained to look for movement, but also it sees an object that potentially looks like a gun and somebody holding it away or pulling it out of a holster or pulling it out of a bag. And then ours works exactly what you were talking about. The AI sends a feed to a human at a control center, and then they send an alert to us. We actually get a picture of what the person looks like, and it tracks them through the building. It, not only does it do gunshot detection, it also can detect a fight. It can detect if someone's fallen. It can do a lot of different things.
0: And David, that is scanning the exterior and interior of the building?
14: Yes, wherever you have cameras, and that's one of the things that's really nice about it, is that it will connect to your existing cameras. You don't have to go out and buy additional cameras if you have a pretty robust camera system, and most schools have exterior cameras and also have interior cameras.
0: And as far as you know, no one has been able to beat it so far, sneaking one pass that went undetected?
14: No. We haven't had an incident with a gun. And we've never had one on one of our campuses. This is just something that we've got a lot of things in place, and we just decided this was kind of the icing on the cake because it protects your exterior. That's one of the biggest things, is that if somebody gets out of a car with a rifle or a gun and they start towards your building, then they never get in.
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0: 448, here's Austin's on-time traffic with Melinda.
16: Toll 130, the northbound lanes all still blocked there at Howard Lane. Traffic is pretty solid in the area. You're going to want to find another way around. Suggestion, maybe using Desaw Road to get past all of this. We also have a collision reported on 35 northbound. That's right before 38.5 Street, and a wreck at Riverside Drive in 35. I'm Melinda Brandt with Austin's on-time traffic.
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4: Good morning, guys. I love your show. That's first I want to say that.
15: Oh, thank you.
4: I have dual citizenship. I have Mexican citizenship in the United States. In Mexico, if I want to vote, I need to get used my ID that I got already. And I don't know how difficult it is for an American to get your birth certificate. In Mexico, you can go and get your birth certificate with an official ID, and that's it. Then you have to prove that you're a Mexican and you get your ID to vote. It is not difficult for anybody. They're married, they're divorced. There is no problem to get your ID if you prove that you are a citizen of that country or any other country. Only in the United States, this is the only place that I hear it's so difficult to prove you're a citizen. Mm. How?
15: Yeah, it's not that hard. I mean, here in Texas, all you have to do is go to texas.gov and you can get your birth certificate. Order it online. I mean, it's very easy in 2020.
17: Yeah, they say that amounts to a poll tax.
15: Yeah. No way.
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18: Former Austin Mayor Steve Adler is promoting his new book. He was interviewed by CBS Austin today, and Adler says that he and the city council wanted all of the homeless to come out of the woods in 2019 and camp wherever they wanted to camp. Because he said the public needed to see the homeless to recognize there was a problem and get the public on board with building housing for the homeless and solve this once and for all. Catherine is with us at 4:50. Hello, Catherine. How are you?
19: Hi. Good. Thanks. Your previous caller, David, was right on the money. You know, the mayor, previous Mayor Adler, seems to think that just like all of the city council, providing housing is the answer. It is not. Without any kind of mental health and all the things to help these people get on their feet if they want to, and I'm quite sure many of them don't, just prefer to keep living on the streets. But even for those who need help, housing in itself is not the answer. So it just makes me wonder why Mr. Adler is just so disillusioned about that whole issue. It's far more complicated than just giving them a place to live. It's so ridiculous. And by the way, when he speaks, it makes my skin crawl.
16: You don't want the audio book?
19: Oh, thank you. Oh, no.
16: It is quite interesting. All of the places where homeless population seems to be extreme, those are the same places that have the attitude that it is housing first. So it should be very clear that that is not a working policy.
19: No, it's not. Thanks, guys.
18: Thanks,
16: Catherine.
18: Have a good weekend. And even after we have poured hundreds of millions of dollars into these homeless efforts, we still really don't have much housing to show for it. We've got, you can count on one hand the number of hotels they bought, but in terms of what they call permanent housing, I don't even know if we have any of that right now.
16: It's okay that we don't. We don't need to be spending money on that. And even of the hotels that they've gotten, again, we don't ever get numbers on that. How many people have you successfully helped through those hotels? And by successful, I mean they're not depending on taxpayer dollars anymore.
18: Right. They are completely independent, working, paying their own bills, self-sufficient. Bob is in South Austin with Mark and Melinda. Hello, Bob. How are you?
20: Good. How are y'all?
18: Great, Bob. Welcome.
20: Yeah. Just want to point out, I understand a lot of concern with taxpayer dollars being spent on the homeless issue. I looked it up. Looks like about $10 billion annually U.S. Of government subsidies for homeless projects. $35 billion for the oil industry. So how does that strike you?
18: Give more details. What do you mean by a subsidy for the oil industry?
20: Government subsidies for the oil industries, whether that's tax breaks, incentives, anything like that, across the board, the U.S. gives out about $20 to $30 billion to the oil industry, which is supposed to be, you know, a vibrant industry, the backbone of our economy. But for some reason, they need a bunch of help from the taxpayer.
18: What's your source on that?
20: various the internet, you know.
18: All right. We'll look into that, Bob. Thank you. Have a good afternoon. 512-836-0590. One important question not addressed in this CBS Austin report with former Mayor Steve Adler is, what happened to the hundreds of millions of dollars that you said you were setting aside to build housing for the homeless? $250 million of that money was COVID money from Congress, and you wanted the private sector to match that for a total of $500 million to build housing for the homeless. At last check, you had $484 million at one point. What happened?
16: You didn't hear that part of the interview where he teased it and said, no. It's in the book, just buy the book and you'll find out what happened to the money.
18: Oh, it's in the book, okay. I guess we'll have to get the book because I've wondered for
16: years.
18: He's
16: like, how else do you think I was able to get this book published?
18: Yes. I've been waiting years for the answer to that question.
16: And no one seemed, this city council and the mayor that we have now, have they even mentioned it at all?
18: No, not one of them ever asks about all of that money. Where is it? What happened to it?
16: We have no idea. It could have just vanished into all of their pockets and we would be none the wiser.
18: Possibly.
16: For a while.
18: Yes. All right, you can weigh in with your thoughts at 512-836-0590. Here is former Mayor Steve Adler saying the current city council is not doing enough, in his opinion, to help the homeless.
2: We had gotten to a place where we had a unified community with the business community and the social service organizations and the nonprofit organizations and government at the city and county level. I don't feel the same kind of common purpose and common work.
16: What the heck is he talking about? They're all still giving money. Every single one of them. The services, the nonprofits, mm-hmm. the city, the county, they're all still doing that.
18: 512-836-0590. The news is next with Mark and Melinda.
1: Mark and Melinda.
16: Most of us wouldn't be able to tell you the last time we looked at our roof. 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
21: Be sure to catch Mark and Melinda on your way home this afternoon.
18: Hello there, BJ. How are you?
22: Hey, good afternoon, guys. Yes, 100%. Absolutely agree we should ban cell phones in classrooms. I mean, we hear report after report on just the mental health of, you know, social media, and just the awkwardness of young teens and generations, the trend generation. And anyone who disagrees or opposes it, they have an agenda or they're delusional, because our generation's fine and we didn't have cell phones in, you know, in our classrooms. But I deal with a lot of young people. I see them in elevators. Awkward is not even the right word. It's almost like a fear when, you know, you're in an elevator with them or any kind of closed quarters, or if you're walking past them in the hall, they don't look up and acknowledge you. It's a problem.
18: And this proposal would also ban them in hallways during passing periods. They would be banned in the cafeteria at lunchtime. It's a complete ban from beginning to the end of the school day. Do you like that?
22: I do. There's not a problem with it at all. And we survive without it.
16: Well, and to me, the fact that they're saying we're not going to allow for it during passing periods in the hall or even in the cafeteria during lunchtime is important, too. While in the classroom, absolutely, they should be paying attention to get education. While they're passing in the halls, while they're sitting in the cafeteria, they need to get that social education that is so badly missing in this generation of young people so that they can get out and actually have a conversation. They don't have to have that anxiety that we've heard some young people say, I don't like looking people in the eye. I don't really want to talk to them because I'm not sure or confident in my ability to speak or have a conversation. So it's important that they learn how to socialize.
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5: The U.S. is locked and loaded. I'm Lisa Lacera, Fox News. President Trump with the comments in the Oval Office this afternoon as he considers a large-scale attack on Iran.
8: We can take that to a much higher level if we want to. You know, we're prepared to do that, as you know.
5: The president again saying Iran cannot have a nuclear weapon. This, as Central Command says, it's fired on another merchant ship that was trying to breach the blockade of Iranian ports. A CENTCOM spokesman says American forces disabled the ship in the Gulf of Oman after it attempted to run the blockade at least four times. The military then fired into the ship's engine room. Fox's Steve Harrigan in Tel Aviv reporting the conflict shows signs of widening.
9: One sign of preparations here for potential trouble ahead. A number of mayors of Israeli cities have reopened bomb shelters, bunkers around parts of the city. They usually do this in times of heightened alert.
5: U.S. embassies in the Middle East have begun alerting Americans their options to leave could become more limited. Paramount Skydance has agreed to delay the closing of its acquisition of Warner Brothers Discovery well into next year as a judge continues to consider a challenge from 12 states looking to block the deal.
23: Paramount said it wouldn't close the merger until 5 days after the judge rules on the merits of the case or June the 1st, 2027, whichever comes first. The move comes days after a judge granted a temporary restraining order requested by the states to delay the transaction for several weeks. The states sued to block Paramount's buyout of Warner, claiming that the combo would extinguish competition in Hollywood and lead to fewer choices for consumers. Paramount has called the state's claims meritless and vowed to vigorously defend its merger.
5: Fox's Hillary Barsky. More than 200,000 people in southwestern France and central Spain forced from their homes as massive wildfires continue to grow. Several firefighters have been injured. No deaths have been reported in either country. 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
5: New details about the ransom notes publicized after the disappearance of Nancy Guthrie have reignited interest in the case.
25: Renewed attention on that first alleged ransom note comes after it was read on the popular Crime Junkie podcast. The note was sent to TMZ and a couple of TV news stations in Arizona, which is where Breonna Whitney was working at the time. Whitney said the note was addressed directly to Savannah Guthrie. Later alleged notes claim the 84-year-old Guthrie died shortly after she was taken. There was never any proof of life, and not one of these alleged ransom notes was ever authenticated.
5: Fox's Claudia Cowan. Since her disappearance in January, authorities have not made any arrests or identified any person of interest. Singer Chris Brown has pled guilty to fighting at a London nightclub in 2023, where authorities say he hit a music producer over the head with a bottle. Brown remains free on bail and will be sentenced in October. A former NFL pro bowler and TV analyst has been booked on a drunk driving charge.
26: Former Dallas Cowboys quarterback Tony Romo has been arrested in Milwaukee on suspicion of operating while under the influence, an OWI. The Milwaukee County Sheriff's Office says Romo was stopped Thursday at around 8 p.m. and performed poorly on field sobriety tests. He was later booked and released from jail and is now scheduled to appear in court in September. Wisconsin state law says a first offense OWI is generally a civil offense, with a citation typically carrying a fine ranging from $150 to $300. Romo is from the Milwaukee area, having grown up in nearby Burlington. He's a four-time Pro Bowler and is now the lead NFL analyst for CBS Sports. Tony Genualdo, Fox News.
5: The Democratic National Committee has selected South Carolina to hold the first presidential nominating contest in 2028. The decision most likely cements a Democratic primary calendar that moves away from Iowa and New Hampshire. I'm Lee Silasera. This is Fox News.
3: News Radio KLBJ Radar Weather Watch. Partly cloudy, warm with a high of 98. Some clouds tonight. Overnight low 76. We'll hit that high temperature of 98 again for tomorrow and the same for Sunday. That's your News Radio KLBJ Radar Weather Watch. I'm Rachel Maris.
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18: Hope you're having a great afternoon. Thank you for joining us. Tiger is here producing. One of the stories we're discussing is CBS Austin has interviewed former Mayor Steve Adler, who has a new book coming out. And he's promoting that book, and this report on CBS Austin really focuses on the issue of the homeless. And Mayor Adler says in 2019, he and the city council wanted the homeless to start coming and camping wherever they pleased throughout Austin. Under bridges, at City Hall, everywhere, in the parks. It was all intentionally done by design. He said, you, the public, needed to see the homeless in order to get behind the mayor's efforts to solve the homeless issue. Without them being everywhere in plain sight, you wouldn't get behind the effort.
7: It backfired. We're not behind the effort now because they're everywhere in plain sight.
18: Yes.
7: And we seem to see it grow and grow and grow and see our taxpayers get thrown out the window every single day, whether it is paying the cost to pick up after them and have them come right back, whether it is to pay for these hotels that we really have no idea what they're being used for. It was not a good plan.
18: No. It was a catastrophe. Paul is downtown at 506. Good afternoon, Paul. How are you?
10: Good afternoon. I'm fine. How are y'all?
18: Doing very well. Thank you. Welcome.
10: Good. Yeah. I'm so grateful that you guys are having this as a topic this afternoon. I was pretty good friends with a senior advisor to Adler, and I emailed him sometime in 2020, and I said, hey, he's making a mistake with this camping business. It's a mistake. And he wrote me back that same nonsense about how we have to see them.
18: Mm.
10: What I wanted to underscore is, like, I feel like progressives like Adler are starting to say the quiet part out loud. They are enthusiastic about turning Austin into a third world hellhole, unsafe, ugly, stinky awfulness to drive their agenda.
18: Mm-hmm.
10: He thought he had a solution for homelessness, and we won't get behind it. He will put these people all over our beautiful city. They're camping out by schools, and there's needles and all of it. And it was so bad, but they do it on purpose, and they're proud of it.
7: I would say what's interesting is now we take a look and we see just the real cost of it. Not only is it just unsightly, it has caused businesses to have to close their doors.
18: Mm-hmm.
7: It has caused the same people that want you to see the homelessness to now have to cry that they don't have any money because sales tax revenue is down. People don't want to go to downtown. People don't want to spend their money
16: downtown. And so this same thing that you had to show us and have to put in our face so that we could get behind it has completely backfired on the city itself.
24: Mm-hmm.
10: Well, and there's no, you know, look, one of the biggest issues when it comes to local politicians and homelessness is there's never any metrics. They never say, if we spend X, there will be Y fewer homeless people on the street. And if not, I'll resign because I failed. Like that, it's never like that. Like in business, you could never get away with, they just light this money on fire.
0: Yes.
10: And
0: yes,
10: they get no measurable outcome from it.
0: Yes. Mm-hmm. We get no details on where the money's going, what's happening. It's a black hole of taxpayer money. You're right about that,
10: yeah,
0: Paul.
10: No goals, no commitments, no goals, no metrics. There's no way to measure. So they'll even claim success. You know, they'll come up with something where they think it's like working. And Linda's right. You know, where this backfired is with homelessness, you can see it's not working. You can see they're failing, you know, and we all know it. And it's the most frustrating thing. But this whole business about how we have to see it, just the arrogance, the guy wrote back to me. It was so condescending and arrogant. And I told him, I said, you have one job, which is to keep Austinites safe and sound.
0: Mm-hmm.
10: That's the federal government doesn't do it. The state government mainly doesn't do it. That's your job. And this isn't safe or sound or in integrity with anything.
0: Good points there, Paul. Thanks so much.
10: Yep.
0: Have a good weekend.
16: All right.
10: Bye. Yeah, you too.
0: All right. Bye-bye. Let's go to Gary at 510 with Mark and Melinda. Gary, how are you this afternoon?
4: Doing fine. I'm ready for winter. my comment is, or question is, why they are purchasing these hotels and then having to spend millions of dollars to go in and remodel. I know they had purchased a couple, like a Residence Inn or Homewood Suites out in North Austin.
0: Yes.
4: And I know when I was traveling for work, I would actually stay in one of those because it was like a little studio apartment, kitchen and everything where you could cook. So why is the city having to go in and remodel, though, spend millions of dollars to remodel a room? And they're actually, it sounds like, making fewer rooms in those hotels.
16: Yeah, that was a question we were all asking when this was going on. And has it even opened yet? Have they finished the remodel, or are we still doing it? We never hear anything.
0: That's right.
4: Correct. I haven't heard anything on why, if they've opened any of those. But the biggest thing, like you were saying, was why are you having to spend millions of dollars to remodel these when they're fine just as they are for them to move in?
0: No, those are great points, Gary. And I think one of the most egregious examples was when they paid triple what they should have paid for the Candlewood Suites Hotel. And then they left it vacant for months. And criminals got in and just ripped out all the wiring, all the copper, all of the TVs,
16: so
0: refrigerators.
16: So it cost us more money.
0: Yes, it cost millions to redo everything. It was egregious.
4: I think, if I remember correctly, Adler's wife was in real estate at the time.
0: Yes.
4: So could be that they're both getting a little kickback on the extra money that they spent to purchase those.
0: You're not alone in giving us that theory, Gary. Thank you. Have a good weekend. 512-836-0590. Traffic is next with Mark and Melinda.
1: And Melinda.
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13: thanks to President Trump's leadership, we're going to pass the big, beautiful bill today.
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0: Here's Austin's on-time traffic at 517. What's the latest, Melinda?
7: Well, an update over on Toll 130 northbound at Howard Lane. They have made some progress. Now just the right lane remains blocked. Still looking at heavy backups in the area, though. Back past East 290. On East 71 eastbound at Tucker Hill Lane, you've got a collision there with a solid delay all the way back to Ross Road. I'm Melinda Brandt with Austin'sOnTime.com.
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0: Thanks a lot for being with us. Hope you're having an excellent afternoon. Austin Police Chief Lisa Davis says this afternoon, it turns out that a 17-year-old young man who was shot and killed by three Austin police officers early this morning was unarmed. He did not have a gun. She says, based on everything they have learned about the situation, it appears the young man wanted to be shot by the police. Some people call it suicide by cop. And she went into details about why they think this young man wanted police to shoot him.
7: Well, and it all started with a 911 call that they said it was the teen that placed that call. And in that call, he says there's someone with a gun around. So that's what the police are thinking when they get there. And then they get there and he makes a move that make the police think he's going for a gun.
0: Yes, this was 3:51 this morning. So it is in the middle of the night, totally dark. And the police are rushing to the scene of kind of a park, a playground area. And so here's the 911 call that started all of these events.
2: Austin 911, do you need police, fire, EMS, or mental health services?
3: Police.
2: To what address?
3: 1010 Baden Lane.
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3: Baden Lane, B-A-D-E-N Lane.
2: 10110 Baden Lane, is this a house apartment or duplex?
3: It's a parking lot.
2: Okay, all right, what's going on?
3: There seems, I'm looking out my window, there seems to be a kid. It looks like he has a gun, I'm not sure, but he keeps on, messing with his waistband, and I seen something in his hands. It looked like a firearm, but I'm not sure.
2: When you say kid, how old?
3: I'm not sure. He just looks very young.
2: So like a teenager?
3: Yes, sir.
2: Okay. Is he like brandishing it, or does it just happen to have it?
3: Brandishing it, I'd say, yeah. I'd say brandishing it.
2: Towards someone, or is he just by himself?
3: By himself.
0: So Chief Davis says they definitively determined it was this 17-year-old's phone that was used to make that 911 call. And she said, you need to understand, the officers were told, you're going to the scene where some guy may have a gun.
7: Well, and there's a couple of things in there. It also stated, may have a gun, and messing with his waistband.
0: Mm-hmm.
7: So that's what the officers know as they go to the scene. I want to comment on the call. It's interesting. He was polite.
0: Yes, very polite.
7: But his voice kind of switched from it. At first, it sounded like he was a little scared. Maybe there's a little emotion in his voice. And then it got a little more calm as the call went on.
0: Mm-hmm.
7: I find that strange. I'm sure people will delve into that a little bit more and try to make more sense of the call, but that was just my first takeaway hearing it for the first time.
0: Yeah, so Chief Davis says the 17-year-old placed that 911 call and then went to this playground area and waited for the police to arrive. They got there within 2 minutes. Three officers arrived on the scene. APD has released body cam video.
7: Mm-hmm.
0: This all happened just this morning, and they're already releasing the body cam video. Here is audio from that. You're going to hear the officers. Melinda and I have looked at the video.
7: Mm-hmm.
0: They kind of fan out, and they start walking up to this guy and giving him commands. Keep your hands up so we can see him. How are you? That kind of thing.
7: Right.
0: Keep your hands up, and then he starts going for the waistband.
7: It's not even starts going. It is so fast. How quickly he moved to the waistband.
0: Yes, and then they opened fire. So here is that audio of the three officers approaching what they now know is a 17-year-old guy.
5: Hey, keep your hands up. What's going on, bro? You all right? You doing all right? You doing all right? Hey.
6: Hey, keep your hands up.
8: How are you going to come here?
6: Hey, check your...
5: Cruz. Move.
6: Hey, watch the truck behind us. I'm reloading.
5: Hey, come on!
6: Stop moving! Stop moving!
0: All right. And the 17-year-old was killed in that hail of bullets.
7: Yeah, and we expanded the video a little bit so we could see it clearer. And it was so quick how fast that 17-year-old went from his hands up to pulling his shirt up and reaching for his waistband.
0: Yes.
7: Now remember, the police were told... Maybe they even heard the 911 call before, but there's someone out there, maybe has a weapon, messing with his waistband. So he goes to move to the exact location where it was said in the 911 call.
0: Mm-hmm. Yes. And that's why Chief Davis says all of the evidence indicates that the 17-year-old set all of this up on purpose so that he would be killed by police. The officers are suspended. They're on administrative leave. That's standard. And the DA's office has already seen the video and looked at all of this. They're part of the investigation.
7: Well, and to hear, this is a tragedy. It's a tragedy for the 17-year-old that felt whatever it was that he was going through, that this is how it needed to end. Mm. But it's a tragedy for those officers as well.
0: Yes.
7: The beginning of that video camera. Hey, what's going on? You okay?
0: Mm-hmm.
7: You okay? They didn't want that. They didn't want that to end the way it ended.
0: No, not at all.
7: But yet now they are having to relive what happened there, having to pull a gun, and the fact that it cost someone their lives, whether that was not their intention at all, but also the scrutiny that now they're going to be under by the DA, who I'm sure is going to look at this 50 million different ways to see if there's one possible way to say that this was on the officer.
0: Yes. You know that is in the mind of all of these officers and their families. 512-836-0590. You can comment on that situation. Stephen is calling regarding former Mayor Steve Adler and his thoughts on the homeless. Hello there, Stephen. How are you this afternoon?
1: Good afternoon. It's like quite sobering. My mind's so fixated on what y'all just talked about. Heart's breaking for that family.
0: Yes.
1: About the homeless stuff, what I've not heard in any of the public statements by officials trying to deal with homelessness is that it's a symptom. They treat homelessness as like, we're going to eradicate it. And that, to me, objectifies homelessness and dehumanizes the individual that are homeless, because you know, my experience across my profession is that it happens so many different ways. People don't have economic decisions or a host of other things. Homelessness becomes a whack-a-mole symptom. And they think by dumping money on it and putting this place to live out that they're going to fix that. But that's all that money. If it was redirected toward the individual, recognizing the uniqueness of everyone's situation and what the root causes are, I think we'd be a lot further on reducing it, because I don't think you're going to get rid of it altogether. And the reduction by the root causes is a really long way to solve it.
7: Yeah, I don't know who decided this philosophy of if you're homeless, the answer is a home. That's not what keeps you, just because you have a roof over your head, that's not what keeps you from an addiction, if that's what's the issue. That's not what keeps you from having mental health issues, if that's what the problem is. A home doesn't fix the reason why you're out on the street to begin with.
1: You know, in other countries they call governments, they have the title minister of this, minister of that. Mm-hmm. And I think that focuses back on what government's really supposed to do. It's supposed to serve you. And because a lot of times in government, you're a number and not a name, just slapping the homeless label allows us to uncritically just label it without treating people with the dignity that God gives them. And I think that just clouds our entire messed up way of dealing with it.
0: Stephen, good points. Have a good weekend, sir. Thank you. 512-836-0590, 590 AM, 99.7 FM.
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10: 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That's pretty cool, man.
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10: 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I mean, if you're not driving, why not take a nap, right?
12: Yeah, fair enough.
10: Right?
12: Fair enough. It's just a weird look.
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9: Mark and Melinda.
0: Melissa is in Manor with a comment on PepsiCo, saying they're going to cut the price on all of their potato chips and other snacks by 15%. Hi, Melissa. How are you?
13: I'm good. I'm wondering if the 15%, they're trying to make themselves sound good with, the customers, because I think they're losing business to the store brands. Generics used to get a bad name, but now they don't. And I can tell you, everything I just put in my grocery cart that was a snack was the store brand. The sodas I bought, I don't even drink them that often, were half the price.
0: Wow.
13: Yeah, and in some cases, like I'm just going to say the cheese balls at one particular store that I only buy on game days, they actually taste better to me, the store brand, than the other one.
7: That's so, how I cater everything.
0: Melissa, thank you so much. And Melinda and I will be over for the game and those cheese balls.
7: Yes, I'm looking forward to it.
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14: Fox News, I'm Tom Graham. President Trump will attempt a second attempt at the White House Correspondents' Dinner this evening. Fox's Peter Doocy explains his press secretary gave a preview of his planned speech.
15: Caroline Levitt tells us the president's speech will be a combination of unifying yet vicious and serious yet hilarious all at the same time, if you can imagine that. One thing I can assure you, it will be entertaining.
14: A gunman earlier opened fire at a security checkpoint back in April, canceling a planned correspondence dinner then. Los Angeles Mayor Karen Bass says homelessness in the nation's second most populous city is up 3% from last year.
16: Homelessness is back to nearly the same level it was in 2024. The numbers jumped from more than 43,000 people in 2025 to more than 45,000 this year.
14: Fox's Natalie Chuck in L.A. 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
18: News Radio KLBJ Radar Weather Watch. Partly cloudy, warm with a high of 98. Some clouds tonight, overnight low 76. We'll hit that high temperature of 98 again for tomorrow and the same for Sunday. That's your News Radio KLBJ Radar Weather Watch. I'm Rachel Marisay from TxDOT.
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0: A young guy in Georgia has changed his mind, and he is pleading guilty to shooting to death and wounding a number of people at a high school in Georgia. Four were killed, nine were wounded. He was only 14 when he went into the high school with a gun and opened fire in September of 2024, and now he is pleading guilty.
7: Well, I'm glad that he is pleading guilty. I think that's the right thing to do when there's so much evidence against you, A, and you know you're guilty, and B, just to do for the families of the victims or the victims that survived, that were shot but not killed. It's the right thing to do. With that said, I would be curious to know why he changed his plea. What made him do this? This wasn't a plea agreement. This isn't something that the prosecutors came to him and said, if you plead guilty, we promise A, B, and C. He did this, and now a judge will decide his sentencing, which is either going to be life in prison without parole or just life in prison are the options that the judge is going to be determining there. I just have a curiosity. As I read, some of the victims spoke out in court today, and I see in one of the victims were speaking, this teen reportedly laughed, which got some strong reactions in the courtroom, which I'm sure they should have.
0: I saw that video. It was appalling. He was laughing and...
7: As they were speaking?
0: Yes, yes. If he is thinking, okay, I'm going to plead guilty and ask for mercy on the sentencing, he blew it today with that.
7: Or are they thinking that just goes to prove he's not mentally stable? Here he is having a victim talk about what happened to them, what they went through, and he's just laughing.
0: Yeah. Well, if that's the case, they should have entered a plea of not guilty by reason of insanity.
7: Yep. I don't know what they're thinking here or why he thought it was necessary to laugh in court as these poor people are reliving a worst day of their life. I don't know. I hope the judge makes the decision of life without parole.
0: Yes.
7: Because that's exactly what he deserves.
0: Yeah, 4 dead, 9 wounded. His father has already been sent off to prison for providing the rifle to this kid who was 14 at the time. The dad was convicted of second-degree murder and involuntary manslaughter. 512-836-0590. Last night, the Austin City Council, by a vote of 7-3, approved the first big step to a development that will eventually reach 2,600 acres in southeast Austin. It'll be twice as big as the Domain. It will actually cover more land than the current Austin downtown covers. And so the council voted 7-3 last night for the Dog's Head development and a tax plan that will allow financing of all of the infrastructure on this massive development there in southeast Austin.
7: What I found interesting is that they did have the public comment before the vote, and the majority of the speakers opposed this.
0: Yes.
7: And yet they still voted. In fact, one council member said, well, public view of this is very positive. So y'all couldn't find any of them to speak at the meeting last night.
0: Yeah, and the council went ahead and approved. Here's how it's going to work. The developer will pay up front for all of the infrastructure, the sewage, the water, all of that. And then the developer will be reimbursed once tax money starts flowing from this development to the city of Austin. So they'll get their money back on this thing. But one of the things that people are upset about is that folks who live out in that area said this all was kept very, very quiet. They surprised us with this annexation by the city of Austin and what they're planning to do out there. And last night, a lot of the speakers were saying there has not been enough time to address environmental concerns with this big of a development.
17: Where are the tax breaks for the working families? Where are the incentives for the teachers and first responders and for the construction workers, small business owners that make Austin what it is?
19: You didn't give the public time to look at these amendments, and yet perhaps you're going to vote on them soon without us knowing. This is kind of an abomination of what should be a public process.
0: Here is one of the attorneys for Endeavor Real Estate, Richard Suttle, with the pro point of view. They are the ones who want to build this thing, and he spoke last night.
20: Virtually all this agreement does is provide for a mechanism for our city to extend infrastructure so that development can occur, tax base can be created, more taxes can be collected, and more things that we all know and love about Austin can be accomplished, such as social service funding.
0: He was right about that.
7: I could have swore that was the mayor talking.
0: I know. Social service funding. The city, that's music
7: to the ears.
0: Well,
7: we all love social service funding, which makes Austin, Austin.
0: Yeah. Here's one more group of residents who are upset about this massive development.
2: We're talking about significant environmental risk here. It has not gone before any environmental commission. This is unacceptable. I'm so disappointed in the city of Austin because this is some of the worst public policy I think I've seen in a long time.
3: The development agreement is a complete disaster, both environmentally. It is a disaster for transparency and public trust, and for the community who it will be displaced by this project will be at higher risk of flooding.
7: So today, CBS Austin had a story about how much of the city of Austin delivered on past bond projects. The reason I'm bringing this up was because in it, it said city officials identified

0: annexed in May. Just came out of nowhere, out of the blue, and annexed that land. And then people started saying, what's going on here? What are you doing?
1: Know.
0: Yeah, so it's going to be single-family homes, apartment buildings, retail. It's going to be business development as well, including Amazon, with a really big facility out there. Their robotics division is going to create a big structure out there.
1: Mm-hmm.
0: And so that's what's happening with this.
1: Well, and in last night's meeting, one of the council members were like, oh, I need you to promise me that there's not going to be any data centers. They didn't get that promise. They said, well, we're not going to not work with people that might have data centers. And they went ahead and approved it anyway. So
0: yes.
1: Even for that person, I don't know how they voted eventually on it. But to say, I want you to promise that, and they didn't even get a promise of anything.
0: No, they did not. they avoided directly saying it will never, ever happen. 512-836-0590 to weigh in with your thoughts. Join the conversation. It's Mark and Melinda, 590 AM, 99.7 FM.
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0: Molly, she wants to weigh in on this dyslexic story. The numbers of dyslexic students in the state of Texas in just 5 years has skyrocketed 600%. Yes, dyslexic students are now under the umbrella for special education. Allie, good morning.
1: I don't believe dyslexia is because of social media, TikTok, or any of those other reasons. I am 41 and I have dyslexia. My daughter, who's 7, also has it. It's something you're born with. It's something you have to learn to manage. And I actually didn't learn to read till 5th grade because of it. I think the uptick is because we're actually testing for it now. Back in the 90s, we didn't. They thought something was just wrong with my eyes.
2: But it's a 600% increase in just the past several years. That seems like such a large jump just to attribute only to better testing. Maybe you're right, but it just seems an abnormally large jump.
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4: 5:45, here's Austin's on-time traffic. How are they doing, Melinda?
5: 35 southbound at 11th Street, stalled vehicle, left lane. Toll 183A northbound at 2243, exit ramp blocked due to a wreck. And then the right lane still blocked over on Toll 130 northbound at Howard Lane, but there is some improvement in the backup of that. I'm Melinda Brandt with Austin's on-time traffic.
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4: Let's go to Frederick at 546. Frederick, good afternoon. Do you live near or in this area of the Dog's Head development?
7: Actually, yeah, I live on Hergott's Lane. Well, one of the roads that's out here right off 183 in Montopolis. And one of the things I noticed that is not being reported, well, probably a lot of people didn't know other than those that were there, is those of us out here, we have, you know, we're right off of the, where 183 and the toll road, you know, goes off the three section of toll roads in Montopolis.
4: Yes.
7: And the top of my road is, I literally would have to cross five lanes of traffic to get safely across. So what I did do in the morning is, I go down Hergott's all the way down to Dalton, then go up Dalton Lane, hit 71, because I kind of work out at west area of Austin. Well, last night, item 75 and 76 was with the dealing with the road out here. And, well, they gave the developer a section of Hergott, so now they're going to erase that road that's there. And that means, like, I don't know if y'all remember, like a couple of weeks ago when they had a bad accident on Montopolis and it shut down on the bridge part and it shut down the road for a little bit.
4: Yes.
7: Well, it was on a Sunday and I had just got off church, so I'm trying to come home, you know. And I can't get home any other way than to come down Dalton and then hit that section of Hergott's and come back that way and come back around. Now, now they're going to cut that off without even, the developer did say this. He says, we're going to build another part for y'all to get in, but that's easily 3 to 4 months. Well, this neighborhood has elderly out here who needs medical services and all that stuff. That's a human cost now that needs to be looked at. We asked them to pause. I know several people there asked them to pause at least a week and really listen to the people's concerns about that, but the city council, you know, they're in the pocket. They already was already bought out, except for one, which I honestly believe. Glad my council member Jose Velasquez, who actually voted no for it, he actually met with us this past Monday, and actually I think that made the difference in his vote.
4: Yeah, there were three that voted no. It was a 7-3 vote, so there were three.
7: Yeah, but he specifically is my council member, so I'll ask him. Honestly, thank him for that, for doing that.
4: Well, thank you for weighing in with that, Frederick. We appreciate that update, and good luck with all that, sir.
7: Yeah. Thank you very much. Just want to get that out there.
4: Well, thank you. You have a good weekend. You take care. We have had calls from time to time from the mayor of Burnett, and he is with
5: our
4: us.
5: Our favorite mayor. Can we say that?
4: We can.
5: He's our favorite mayor.
4: Mayor Gary.
8: How are you doing,
4: Gary?
8: And I'm going to tell you straight up, I literally I laughed when you just said that, so I appreciate that. my head is not fully exploding. I got to roll out here, but I'm here for dinner. Sorry. I just rolled the window up in my wife's face. That's not good. My head is not fully exploding. I appreciate what that last caller just said about, my council member voted the way he voted. The problem with a lot of this development type stuff, whether it's environmental or this, there are rules in the way this stuff works. And there's laws the way it has to be posted so people will know.
4: Yes.
8: And unfortunately, the way that it generally works, as you guys are probably very aware of, no one pays attention until you are too late. So, we're dealing with over here that 765 that 765 kilovolt line that they're wanting to run all the way across the thing. And we had our first hearing yesterday with Encore and all this mess. And, 30 people showed up.
4: Yes.
8: I'm like, if you guys are really, really concerned, this has been posted for a long time. You got to pay attention. You got to do your work. And you have got to get in touch. Austin's a different gig than it is here in Burnett because we're a small town, and I get that. But you got to tell them, I don't want it. Very simply, I don't want it. And if you do this, I'm going to vote you out. But unfortunately, the way that works is you vote the same people back in over and over and over again. So it's a simple process that people don't seem to want to address the way that you need to address it. And then they get mad when things happen the way they happen, but I didn't get involved early enough. So I don't know. I'm not mad at City Austin Council. That's a rarity. I know you're surprised.
5: Well, and I think they did have the public speaking yesterday, but I think just the whole process of the surprise, we're annexing you, we're not going to tell you what for, and then was it earlier this week or last week, surprise, this is a project that's got Amazon's name attached to it, and so it's all of those things that weren't transparent.
8: Oh, 100%, that's kind of wonky, but that whole annexing thing, I know. At least we just recently, because they asked us to do it, annex a piece of property in town with about, maybe 160 acres. And they asked us to do it. As far as annexing goes in the state of Texas anymore, you can't go up and snap something up anymore. You are required to, that if they don't want to be annexed, they get to vote on whether they want that or not. So if folks did or did not vote on that, well, and I appreciate what you're saying, Melinda, whoever it is, that's kind of on the voter who did not make their decision.
4: Well, interesting points there, mm-hmm. Mayor Gary. We appreciate that, and always great to hear from you. Have a good weekend.
5: Now go apologize to your wife and have a good dinner.
8: Well, I'll deal with that when I walk in the door. So.
5: You too.
4: Thank you, Mayor. You take it easy there in beautiful Burnett. Let's go to Walter in South Austin. He's got some comments on the Dog's Head development. Hey, Walter, how are you this afternoon?
9: Well, first of all, I want to start by thanking the traffic goddess for that update on I-35. It's a great big box truck. Stay out of the left-hand lane under the bridge. It's in the shade. And as to this development, when I was in the military at Bergstrom, I lived across the street there on 183 near Callahan's General Store.
4: Yes.
9: And I've seen the news last night. This property is bordered by the Colorado River, 71, and east of 183 called Old Bastrop Road into downtown Del Valle, just north of what used to be the air base, now north of the airport. The airplanes actually land going over this property, and the residents have put up with that for quite some time. But I was in the military back in 83 and was stationed out there, and I had to put up with it because I lived in a trailer park.
4: Mm-hmm.
9: But I thought that description of the River 71, that's north and south, and east behind Callahan's General Store, that'll give you an idea where this property is.
4: So are you anticipating when they build the 6,000 homes out there, people are going to be complaining about the jets landing over them?
9: Affirmative.
5: Maybe hard to sell them?
9: It's going to be an issue. You'll have to acknowledge it probably when you sign it off. But yes, airplanes land coming right over there. If you take the airport and extend the runway, whatever that line is on a map, You're going to be hearing it within, I'd say, probably a half to a mile in either direction, east to west.
4: Yeah, that's a new...
9: Take off or landing.
4: Yeah, interesting point there. Hadn't heard that, Walter, but appreciate that. You have a great weekend. Thank you. Just another element to add to the controversy over this development. That'll do it for today. We're here every weekday, 2 to 6, and we thank you so much for joining us. It's always a pleasure. Melinda, you have a super weekend.
5: You too. Thank you.
4: Thank you, Tiger and Trey. Great job, guys. The news is next.
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3: Mark and Melinda.
4: Heather is with us regarding the lawsuits against the social media platforms.
1: So I just wanted to say that in a lot of the schools in AISD, they're not really enforcing the no phone policy. The kids walk around with them in their back pockets and still have a decent amount of access to them.
5: Well, I know each school district could make a determination of, could you have your phone on you but you couldn't use it? Could you use your phone when you were in the hallways changing classes and at lunch? I think the schools that have said, you know what, we don't want to see it at all during the day, that means it can't be in your pocket, it has to be away, are having the better success.
4: Yeah, that's the bell-to-bell approach. Once you enter the building, you will not access that phone. I think that's what lawmakers really intended or were hoping would be adopted by every district, but that's not playing out that way. Heather, how often does your daughter get to use her cell phone at middle school?
1: Quite a bit. So she can text me, she calls me, but I can only imagine that if the kids have access, they're smart enough to figure out how to get on them. So I would agree that the bell-to-bell policy would be a lot easier to enforce and leave a lot less to the administrators to try to figure out how do we deal with this. So my daughter just says the kids just don't listen, and then the teachers just give up.
4: Does every middle schooler in your daughter's class have a smartphone?
1: I would probably say about 90% of them.
4: Yeah, I'm not surprised. Yeah. What did you think when we said the person filing this lawsuit says that she started at age 8 with her first social media account?
1: I do think it is on the parent to monitor those things. I do also know that my daughter knows way more about her smartphone than I do and has definitely figured out ways to get around some of the restrictions that I've put on it. So it is still dangerous even when the parents are trying to monitor those types of things.
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13: Good morning, guys. Yes, I love your show. That's first, I want to say that.
14: Oh, thank you.
13: I have dual citizenship. I have Mexican citizenship in the United States. In Mexico, if I want to vote, I need to get used my ID that I got already. And I don't know how difficult it is for an American to get your birth certificate. In Mexico, you can go and get your birth certificate with an official ID, and that's it. Then you have to prove that you're a Mexican and you get your ID to vote. It is not difficult. Anybody, they're married, they're divorced. There is no problem to get your ID if you prove that you are a citizen of that country or any other country. Only in the United States, this is the only place that I hear it's so difficult to prove you're a citizen. 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How?
14: Yeah. It's not that hard. I mean, here in Texas, all you have to do is go to texas.gov and you can get your birth certificate. Order it online. I mean, it's very easy in 2020.
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14: No way.
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5: Another attempt at breaching the blockade. I'm Lisa Lacerra, Fox News. Central Command says it fired on another merchant ship that tried to force its way through the blockade of Iranian ports at least four times, firing into its engine room as the conflict in Iran shows signs of widening, with Saudi Arabia joining in against Iranian proxies.
17: Sources tell Fox the Saudi military is currently carrying out airstrikes against Houthi targets in Yemen. Explosions have been heard near naval targets in the port of Hodeidah. This is in response to the Houthis hitting a Saudi oil tanker and targeting another in the Red Sea.
5: Fox's Jennifer Griffin in Washington. President Trump in the Oval Office this afternoon again saying the U.S. is considering a larger scale attack against Iran.
18: They cannot have a nuclear weapon. If they have even a thought of a nuclear weapon, we will just continue to go at much higher levels.
5: Still, the president says the U.S. is not ruling out diplomatic efforts. The rescheduled White House Correspondents' Dinner gets underway this hour with a few changes.
19: The event tonight is going to have some new security measures after a gunman stormed the ballroom during April's dinner in an attempt to take the president's life. Some of those new measures include mandatory guest registration for everyone attending. It will pre-vet everyone in that room who will have to show a QR code to get in. There will also be only one entrance. The director of the Secret Service, Sean Curran, says his agency is going all out to secure this event in coordination with other federal and local authorities.
5: Fox's Jackie Heinrich at the White House. Police in New York City have arrested a man on attempted murder, hate crime, and other charges after they say he stabbed a Jewish man and an Asian man in two separate incidents about two blocks apart. Authorities say Raul Morales yelled the phrase Allahu Akbar while attacking the man on Manhattan's Upper West Side. Police Commissioner Jessica Tisch said there's no known link between Morales and the victims. America's listening to Fox News.
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22: Mark, how are you? I got to tell you, I had the coolest visit today with a retired APD sergeant on the putting green at Muni, and he walked up, never met him, said, listen to you guys all the time, thanks for what you helping police, and he was highly involved in his career with special stuff, and he was part of that, got the bomber a few years ago, but just a really, really nice visit with him, but he wanted me to tell you guys hello, and you always meet somebody interesting at the putting green at Lyons Municipal. Yeah.
4: Hello, Sergeant.
23: Yes. Hello, Sergeant. Thank you for what you did for Austin.
4: Yes. How are you today, Melinda?
23: I'm well, thank you. How are you?
4: I'm doing great. Thank you. Tiger is here producing. Former Mayor Steve Adler has a new book coming out, and CBS Austin has done an interview with the mayor. Most of the interview focuses on the homeless, and the mayor went in depth on his decision, his intentional decision, to let the homeless start camping anywhere they pleased throughout Austin.
23: You know, it's interesting to see he regrets some of that now. I only wish he would have had that kind of outlook before.
4: Yes.
23: Making this problem exactly what it is. And his regret really centered around not taking into consideration the public spaces or what the residents of Austin would be encountering by bringing them out of the woodwork and on full display.
4: Yeah, here is a part of what Mayor Adler said to CBS Austin.
24: It was traumatic. People woke up one day and suddenly there were tents all over the place. When you don't see a challenge, a community really doesn't prioritize and really doesn't do anything about it.
4: So he says he wanted all of us to see the homeless,
22: yeah,
4: and then we would all get behind the effort to solve the homeless problem.
22: Do you remember where he went to study the homeless problem and get all the information?
23: Yeah, L.A., which, yeah, by the way, today just said, yeah, our homeless situation has increased.
22: Yeah, and they have the tent cities everywhere. It seems sort of backward to me that he did this, and it really shocked the city. It shocked the city because the city council allowed it. And we had to vote, I guess, 2021 to say, no more camping. But listen, it continues to this day. But, yeah, it's very disappointing that he took that angle. And, used the research from Los Angeles and that model. So it was just a failure on his part.
23: But it does make you understand better why they went to L.A. They weren't trying to fix the problem. They were trying to expose the problem.
4: Yes. He is very clear in this interview. We wanted them out in the open so everyone would see them. Then everyone would support dealing with the issue.
22: Yeah.
24: We lost the shared element of shared public spaces. And in retrospect, I would have spent a lot more time doing that so that we could have advanced the solution in dealing with homelessness, but in a way that didn't create the same angst and disturbance in the community.
0: Okay, that...
22: I know you'd love to hear his voice once again, Melinda. You love to hear his voice.
23: He just kind of lulls you to sleep.
22: Yeah, and you know, beforehand, we were handing out tickets and putting them in jail, and we didn't see the homeless because I think the homeless have always been there. But with his policies, it said if the homeless, it's okay. You can come out of the shadows and you can go get a tent. Go down to by Zilker Park. Go down under the interstate. Go under I-35 there at 8th Street, right across the street from the police station. Have your camps there. It just sent a bad message and a bad message to everybody.
23: Well, and the message as well as we have to put a roof over everyone's head. That's the big goal is the housing part of it. And they continue to go after that. And that really isn't the root of all of it.
4: No, it's not.
23: It is a consequence of the root of all of it is that they don't have a roof over their head. But you cannot just address that part of it without addressing what has gotten them there in the first place. Even if you got to pluck aside those that this is by choice. They want to live on the street and nothing you will do will ever convince them otherwise. But those that have gotten into the situation because of an addiction or because of mental illness, those aren't fixed just because you put a roof over their head.
4: No, they're not.
22: No, and we had a chance, I think, and do what San Antonio did. And this, if it was 2020, 2021, it's now 2026, we could have built a marvelous multi-million-dollar facility to take care, go there for your drug treatment, alcohol treatment. Here's a place to stay. You can, if you want to go under the stars, you can camp out here and just gather them up all over town and say, you're coming with us because this is not sustainable next to a school. It's not sustainable, you know, living in a church. It's not sustainable and not right and not sustainable in areas where the general public likes to go and you're interrupting them. We had that chance and we blew it, and I'm not so sure we're doing the right thing still by here's a motel, here's a motel, here's a hotel, here's this. Kind of scatter shooting.
4: Here is Gene at 208 on KLBJ. Good afternoon, Gene. How are you?
2: I'm doing fine. Thank you. How are you guys doing? Thanks for taking my call.
4: You're welcome, Gene. What are your thoughts?
2: Yeah, the thought that immediately came to mind when I heard the former mayor Adler talking about how in hindsight he made a mistake and he wished he hadn't done it. Unfortunately, I don't buy it. I think he is just now, after the fact, trying to cover his rear end and make himself look good by saying, yeah, you know, I would have done it different. I just don't buy it. I don't think he would have. It's the same thing that's going on now. He was just part of it.
23: Well, Gene, I don't know if you caught it when Mark first introduced the story. He's selling a book.
22: Yeah.
23: That's why he's talking about this.
2: Yeah, I did hear that. And so, of course, he's gonna make money off of now he's saying, oh, gosh, I made a mistake. I just don't buy it.
4: One thing is missing in this report. You all remember it. Adler called a news conference and he said, we're going to take the $250 million in federal COVID money and not use it for COVID. We're going to put that toward housing for the homeless, and we want matches from private donations. And once we get to a total of $500 million, we're going to start building housing. No one has ever, to this day, explained where all of that money has gone.
23: Maybe you have to read his book to find out.
22: Chapter 17, where did the money go?
23: The very last page, and look under the rug.
6: That's just more fuel for the fire, yeah. Thank you.
4: Gene, thank you. Have a good afternoon. 512-836-0590. This is John at 210 on KLBJ. Good afternoon, John. How are you?
7: Good. Love the show, guys.
4: Thank you.
7: I think I caught a little bit of the end of what the last woman was saying, but I think they said the quiet part out loud, just not all of it, that they allowed the problem to be created and pushed it in our face so that we couldn't deny it, so that they could push more money into all their nonprofits, that the money's going right out the back door, and who knows where it's going.
4: Yeah, he's very clear about it. He says, we decided on purpose to bring them all out in the open to camp so all the city would get behind our effort to give housing to them.
23: And now we're still seeing they're out on the street and the housing hasn't worked.
22: And the
23: even
22: money
23: though we
22: continues.
23: Bought it.
4: Yes.
22: And the money continues. We have another city council whose main priority, I think, is the homeless. Nobody likes to see a homeless person, but it seems the priority is not on police, not on public safety. It's on the homeless.
23: Yeah, they prioritize the homeless over the residents that are giving them the money to do that.
4: Yes. John, thank you very much. Former Mayor Steve Adler tells CBS Austin the current city council is not doing enough to help the homeless.
24: We had gotten to a place where we had a unified community with the business community and the social service organizations and the nonprofit organizations and government at the city and county level. I don't feel the same kind of common purpose and common work.
22: No, you don't, Mr. Mayor, because the people have seen the effects of this homelessness. We've seen the crime. We've seen the trouble spots in our town where they gather. We've seen some of these centers that put up during your administrations right next to schools that are just havens for bad behavior and drugs and everything like that. And it's just, you know, I think everybody, most people in Austin are really big-hearted and would do their share to help out. But what's been going on has not worked for the last 9-10 years.
23: What does he mean? They're not doing the same thing. The city council's still giving tons of money to nonprofit organizations. Maybe you don't have the businesses behind you because you have completely forgotten about businesses and their actual needs, that they're tired of standing behind and supporting something that continues to get worse.
4: We want to hear your thoughts as well at 512-836-0590. It's Mark, Melinda, and Ed on KLBJ.
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9: Sandy, it says on the screen you're a teacher. Want to get your thoughts on this. There's a story in the Daily Mail about a high school teacher. She's a 10th grade English teacher, and she's quitting because of the technology. Well, she says these young minds are being destroyed by the technology. They're playing games. They're copying assignments using AI and ChatGPT, and they're not learning a thing, and she's so frustrated that she's actually leaving the profession as a result of it. Do you see some of the same things?
21: I happen to be an 11th grade English teacher, and absolutely. These kids, I can't even let, they'll ask, can I listen to music while I'm writing? No, because I've had children who have AI dictating to them through their headphones as they're writing a paper. So you can't trust them to do things online, you know, if you want to have them write their paper in a Google Doc, say. It's impossible to trust them because they can cheat. And I agree with her. That's what I mean also about the fact that they can't think because they're relying too heavily on these things to think for them. And I understand her frustration. My students have to write everything by hand. I had a student who used AI to write about her favorite place. What the heck? I mean, wow. If you can't write about yourself, ridiculous.
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9: Listen, there's a slew of business owners on the east side of town. They've been dealing with a significant financial loss due to a series of break-ins. Now, Natasha Bajic, she is the owner of the Brass Ovaries Dance Studio. Now, she tells KVU that she showed up last week to find the mirrors all busted up, equipment damaged.
12: It's personally violating not only to me, but my students, my staff, and employees.
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9: Can you tell me more about the Brass Ovaries Dance Studio? 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
9: what that
25: and
9: is.
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9: Say that again.
25: Bounce and wiggle, shake and pop, jiggle and drop. 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
4: One of the stories we're discussing is former Mayor Steve Adler has a new book coming out, and he did an interview with CBS Austin. One of the key things coming out of the interview is Adler says that he intentionally wanted the homeless to come out of the woods and camp in plain sight so that we, the public, would get behind efforts to provide housing for all of the homeless. Nick is with us at 218. Good afternoon, Nick. How are you?
13: Doing okay, although this story has gotten me, I think I might pass a stone here, because this guy, I've been in Austin since early 1990, he's the worst mayor that I experienced in the entire span. And then you bring this up and you kind of revive my disgust of the man. There's so many things to bring up. One is thank you for bringing up the story about not mentioned about the real estate built for the homeless, and some of them, by the way, sat idle and caused more problems in the neighborhood in which they are built. I don't remember which one. I think there was one out on the outset of Travis, and his wife was involved in real estate. I don't know the skinny on that, but that is more than questionable. But what I really want to concentrate on is I was not unaware of a problem before him. I would drive by an I-35 and the underpasses, I would see homeless all along the way. And then it got worse. So it was clearly evident. And to say that he wants to bring it out to create a greater urgency is so absurd. Number one, I didn't need it. Number two, and, you know, some may disagree with this interpretation, but that's exactly what the Democrat socialists want to do. They want to create destruction to rebuild. There's no question about that. And you go back to Cloward Piven, the famous couple, the intellectuals, and that is exactly very clear in their motto. They wanted to destroy things in culture and government so it could be rebuilt. And that's exactly what he wanted to do.
22: You know, Nick, I think back to the man who was on one of the bridges downtown jogging, and a homeless guy was harassing two women. And he tried to help, and that guy almost died. I can't remember his name, Mark.
23: His name was Mark.
22: Yeah, he called the show and just gave us what happened. And he almost lost his life. The thing about bringing them out in the public around citizens, and I know not all of them did this, but a lot of them would hassle, rob, coerce, whatever, citizens, and so needlessly. So that was the big downfall to me from bringing him out of the shadows.
23: Well, not only that, they didn't already have a plan in place. You know, it's one thing to say, okay, we're going to bring you out of the woods, and we have this big facility that will house all of you, and this is where you're going to go. That's not what happened. It was, let's bring them out of the woods, and then we're going to go spend more money for properties that are not ready for them, that we have to remodel, and we'll take our time doing that. And then when we open them, well, it's not going to really be for what we told you it was going to be. So it, to me, it almost was an excuse to go and buy all of these hotels and motels all over the place and not do anything with them. Just the thought of spending taxpayer dollars seemed to just really light them up.
4: Yes, it did. Nick, thank
13: you. Well, if I can add one more.
4: Yeah, go ahead,
13: add
4: Nick.
13: One more thing. You know, call it an NGO or a bureaucratic expense, whatever you want to call it. And I don't remember the name of the Austin organization that's in charge of this. But they have no success rate, but they have millions of dollars. And that is just one example. I've read to a degree, not thoroughly, but I'm very well aware we're not alone. These NGOs throughout other cities are gaining a lot of money, and the problem has not changed. So there is way more to this story in terms of the NGOs and the funding for the homeless than we have any idea.
4: I think you're right, Nick. A good point, sir. You have a good weekend. Yes, Melinda.
23: Thinking about the NGOs and not really seeing any change in that, and then you look at the private companies that get private donations to set it up, and they have had an impact.
4: Mm-hmm.
23: So why is it that they can be successful in the same exact city without using taxpayer money, but the taxpayer money organizations aren't?
22: Alan Graham Community First is a wonderful thing that he has done. His village out there, taking care of a lot of people, move them off the streets, and they're living viable, wonderful lives because of people like Alan Graham and Community First. That works.
4: Earlier this week, the City of Austin auditor released an audit on 25 of these nonprofits that have been receiving $30 million in taxpayer money. The key point is 19 of the 25 did not deliver everything they promised to deliver, yet they were paid in full. Today, the Austin Current News has a follow-up. They have interviewed some of these nonprofits, and the nonprofits are crying foul on the audit. Totally unfair, the way this audit was set up, and it's very misleading,
22: from
4: is
22: where
4: what they say.
22: From where I sit, let me jump in quick. It is what it is. They're reporting on what they did, how much money they got, and how much they produced. You do that in everyday business. Did we get a bang for our buck here? If we did, we'll put more money there. If we didn't, we'll stop. We'll find out why we didn't. This is part of what happens when you get these grants from citizens like the three of us, and you don't produce. I'm sorry people are getting their feathers ruffled, but there's a lot of money going out from city taxpayers, and as a taxpayer, I want measurable results.
23: Well, it was interesting to hear them say, well, the measurements that are being used doesn't accurately capture the complexity of the problem. Then why did you have it in your contract to start with?
4: Yes.
23: Why did you say you would deliver this type of measure if it can't be measured correctly?
4: Yes, you signed the contract.
23: Yeah, exactly. So you can't argue that you're not meeting the performance level that you said you would in the contract and then say, well, it's a lot more complex than that. Well, then don't say you can do that.
4: The nonprofits say now we may not be able to get as many donations from the private sector.
23: You got enough of taxpayer money. Why you need more private?
4: 512-836-0590. The U.S. House of Representatives has narrowly approved an amendment to the big defense spending bill that would allow qualified military personnel and Pentagon civilian employees to carry their personal weapon on military bases.
23: I mean, 215 to 214.
22: Pretty close there.
23: Yeah. Which I don't understand. I don't understand the opposition of this. we get to protect ourselves where we go. Why did United not get that same opportunity just because they signed up to protect our country?
22: And Melinda, to me, probably years ago, I said, this is a crazy idea. They're on a military base. We're on the same team. They're all in the military, but we've had these terrible incidents when soldiers, most notably, I remember the one in Killeen, when that psychologist started killing people, mm-hmm. and nobody had a gun with them to defend themselves or stop him. So 99.9% of the people on military bases are good soldiers who would never think about doing anything, but they need help. They need help, and if they're qualified, if they're proficient, so be it.
4: Here are the numbers, 512-836-0590. Do you agree or perhaps you disagree with the outcome of this vote? 512-836-0590. It's Mark, Melinda, and Ed, 590 AM, 99.7 FM.
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27: Mark and Melinda.
4: Doctors in California did research on 460,000 teenagers over a number of years and specifically were seeing the outcome of those who smoked marijuana. And the doctors say they're very, very alarmed at the percentage that ended up with psychotic disorders such as schizophrenia and bipolar disorder. Now, they emphasize not every teenager is going to end up with these psychotic disorders, but they said an alarming percentage are ending up with these psychotic disorders, and they said they're concerned that the public may have been led to believe that marijuana is totally harmless, it's organic, and it's really not that harmful.
23: Well, yeah, when you think about how many cities or states have gone ahead and legalized marijuana, it was based on how is it any different than alcohol? Why shouldn't people be allowed to smoke marijuana? But the potency seems to have changed over the
4: years. Yes, it's much stronger. Let's go to Raymond.
28: I thought that this topic of marijuana was right up my alley this morning because I'm 34 and I started smoking weed when I was 14, and I just recently have gotten to the point where my life is stable enough that I felt like I could get off of marijuana. And the weed is way stronger. It does come with psychological withdrawals. For about the first week that I was quitting, I'd get home from work and I'd just cry because my brain just didn't feel right. But I just wanted to call in to say that if there are people out there listening right now that have a heavy dependency on THC, you can get off of it. It is uncomfortable. The studies that they did in the 90s and early 2000s, by the time I found them as an adult, I was very much in agreement with them. I was like, oh yeah, if you start smoking weed too young, it causes this psychological dependency. If you're not talking to your parents about why you're depressed and you have such a young, malleable brain, your brain very quickly decides like, oh, this is just how I handle my issues.
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29: Mark, Melinda, and Ed.
4: Hello, Andrew. How are you today?
30: There's a difference between violence and property damage. You just kind of made the comment, maybe I just read you wrong, that said because you break a window or you stole something, you're violent.
22: That's, yeah. Yeah.
30: If you, that's if, not violent.
22: Oh, I think it is. If you broke windows at our nation's capital, if you broke windows to get in and then you stole stuff, yeah, that's violence. If you break a window or knock down a door, sir.
30: That's property damage. That's not violent. You're not hurting anybody.
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30: 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But, I mean, just if there's nobody there in a house and you knock down the door to steal something, that's not violent.
22: 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That's a violent act, and I would be dead because she'd shoot me.
23: Better believe I would.
4: Andrew, thank you. There's a promo.
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4: We hope you're having a great Friday afternoon. Austin Police Chief Lisa Davis this afternoon says that a fatal shooting that occurred early this morning in Northeast Austin appears to be a case of suicide by cop, meaning the person who was shot to death by Austin police officers wanted to be shot and killed and set up the whole situation. She had a news conference to give an update on this shooting this afternoon.
22: Mel, I don't know if you've seen the video. I've not seen the video yet, but just what I read, that the officers pleaded with the guy, keep your hands up, keep your hands up, keep your hands up, keep your hands up. And sadly, he didn't do it. And they shot and they killed him. So I like the transparency from Chief Davis, because I heard her statement earlier today on the morning show, and then released this very, very quickly, the video, body cam video. So just a tragedy, and I think I agree, it just sounds like this young man wanted to end his life.
23: Yeah, it definitely sounds like that was what his intention was. But even through all of that, it is a tragedy, because he was not armed. It was a water bottle, and all of his movements, though, dictated how the police responded. It's alleged that he actually was the one that called the police to the scene, saying there was a person brandishing a gun, giving a description of himself.
4: Yes.
23: And then getting there and having the police, just as Ed said, say, keep your hands where we could see them at all times. And he chose not to do that.
4: Here's APD Chief Lisa Davis talking about the setup on this. Remember, this was occurring at 3:51 this morning in Northeast Austin.
1: Here are the facts as we know them. This incident began this morning at 3:51 a.m. when Austin 911 received a call stating that a male was in the parking lot with a gun. The call taker asked if the subject was brandishing the gun, and the caller relayed that the gun was being brandished. Officers arrived on the scene within 2 minutes and began searching for the area for the subject brandishing the firearm. They located an individual on the playground near the community park in the 10-100 block of Baden Lane. Officers made contact with the individual and attempted to gain compliance by giving verbal commands to keep his hands up and asking him if he was okay. During that encounter, the individual lifted his shirt and reached for his waistband.
4: Mm. And at that point, she says three different officers opened fire and killed the 17-year-old. Here's one more from the chief.
1: Officers did not locate a firearm at the scene. It was later determined that a water bottle was in his waistband, and the initial 911 call originated from the deceased's own phone. At this time, our preliminary investigation indicates that it was the deceased who placed the call. Officers are often required to make life or death decisions in seconds. This was a rapidly evolving incident. Our commitment now is to examine the facts, the evidence, the officer's actions, and the applicable law. At this point, we are preparing to interview the officers involved, and we are canvassing the area for witnesses and video.
22: I fear that here comes the Austin Justice Coalition, full tilt, because there was a water bottle, one gun. I fear here comes the barrage of lawsuits. I fear here comes Benjamin Crump or the activists to come here. They are trained, the Austin police officers, to make split second decisions, and they made that decision. And again, I'm so sorry this happened, but
23: I hate it for the officers.
22: I do too. This is going to follow them the rest of their lives.
23: Well, that's not why I hate it for the officers.
22: I hate it
23: because they were put in that situation. They don't want to fire their guns. They don't want to kill an unarmed 17-year-old. That's not what they wanted to do that night. They wanted to stop someone if they were a danger to the community. I hate it for them because, one, now they have to live with this, taking a life, even when it's done justifiably. It still is something that they have to live with. Two, the scrutiny that they're now under, and you're absolutely right, everyone is going to be coming out and saying, well, they should have just waited two more seconds to see that it was a water bottle instead of just acting recklessly. I just hate that they're going to have to go through all of that.
4: Chief Davis says that the district attorney's office has already reviewed the audio and the video evidence. And she also pointed out that the officers who responded to the scene were told they were responding to a possible armed individual. And she said people need to keep that in mind. They're standing there in the dark at 3:50 in the morning, and a guy is reaching into his waistband in a manner, and they think he's reaching for a gun.
23: Because that's what they were told to expect, most likely, when they found the individual.
4: Right. We'd like to hear your thoughts, 512-836-0590. Call or text to join the conversation.
22: Again, it's just, it's, this is far, far, far from over. Good Lord. But I don't know what was in the mind of the 17-year-old. Just don't know what was in his mind. Does he live, was he on his own? Where was mom and dad? Had he had mental health questions previously in his life? I don't know. It's just a terrible situation.
4: Yeah, one report says they're not releasing his name yet because they have not reached the next of kin to notify them. So you were asking, where are mom and dad?
22: That's very sad.
4: Yeah, it really is.
22: Yeah.
4: All right, 512-836-0590. Senate Minority Leader Chuck Schumer says he and a number of Senate Democrats have been in a closed room this week wargaming possible scenarios for the midterm elections. He says they want to be ready to prevent Trump from stealing the midterm election. So they've been going through exercises trying to anticipate all sorts of outcomes.
23: They're being ridiculous. They're trying to put a narrative out there just one of the exercises was, well, what if ICE agents are near the polling sites? What are we going to do? I don't see what they're going to do. but it's just putting a false narrative in people's minds that this election is going to not be legit, or there's going to be problems with it before it even comes.
22: Mm-hmm. Am I wrong, but the midterms are held in states. These are elections for federal offices, Congress and the Senate, but these are run by the state. The states are in control of this. And I think the only thing the Republicans could do, or the president could do, and it's ludicrous to think that he's going to send ICE agents out there to the polling places, which is, to me, nonsensical if Donald Trump did this, and I don't think he's going to do this. But it just seems they're just raising questions if there's an issue. And I've already heard, Melinda, I think I might have told this to Mark earlier in the week, I've heard from some Republicans in Austin, in this state, if Tallarico defeats Paxton, their first deal is stolen, robbed, ripped off, stolen, stolen. That's going to be their narrative because that's what Donald Trump always says, you know, rigged, stolen, that sort of thing. And I hate for them to do that because in Texas, for the most part, as you like to point out, Melanie, you're exactly right. Nothing's perfect. But we have a really good system of elections here in this state. So hope it doesn't come to that.
23: Well, if Republicans are saying that, shame on them, because if Paxton loses, it's because of Republicans and Paxton himself. and that's truly what it comes down to, because Paxton's not out there really campaigning. He believes he has it in the bag, I guess. Doesn't have to put forth any effort here. And Republicans, for their part, don't seem to be a huge support system for Paxton.
4: Here is Chuck Schumer, leader of the Democrats in the Senate, speaking with MS Now. He says they're doing these war games because they're very concerned about President Trump cheating on the midterms.
2: The exercise that you just did, I imagine in all of your years here in the Senate, you've never prepared for a midterm election that way.
3: That you've never had a president like Donald Trump, whose ambition, whose sole focus and desire, it seems, is to overturn the election and cheated the election.
4: And Schumer also said they are already talking with authorities in San Antonio, Dallas, and Houston because they're concerned that ICE agents will be outside polling places in those cities, and they are going to want local police to be involved and help in that situation. That's from Chuck Schumer.
22: That is nonsensical. that the ICE agents, federal agents, would be there at polling places in Texas and wherever, any state. I don't think the federal government has that authority to do that. It's not their election. They don't run the elections. The states run the elections.
23: Here's my confusion. Why would it matter if they were there? We don't have anybody illegally voting.
22: We're not supposed to.
23: According to the Democrats, right. That doesn't happen. Yes. So why would it matter if ICE agents were at the polling
22: booth? It is intimidating, though, for some people in the election.
23: Why would it matter if you're legally voting?
22: Well, I don't know, because
23: it wouldn't.
22: If they have, I don't know if some people see law enforcement and a heavy presence.

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1: Food stamp recipients from different states are now suing. They're suing because Congress has created a provision in the program that says states can obtain a waiver from the federal government, and state by state, they can prohibit SNAP recipients from buying certain items with their SNAP benefits. The food stamps could be sugary soft drinks, energy drinks, candy, potato chips, any kind of junk food. And these food stamp recipients from Colorado, Iowa, Nebraska, Tennessee, and West Virginia are suing. They say it's not fair to them. They should be able to pick what they get with their SNAP benefits. Lance is at the UT campus.
2: If there is an extra cost to these items that, saying if they are received by food stamp recipients that contribute to the health care costs and the other insurance costs that, become a burden to our system, why are these items even allowed to be sold to the general public at all? If these items are so poisonous and carcinogenous, why aren't they just removed from the shelves, period?
3: Well, they are starting to take some impact on that, like removing the dye out of all of those types of foods. They are trying to address that part of the non-nutritional part of it.
1: Would you favor a federal ban on certain products in this category?
2: Actually, no. I'm more of a free market person, and I believe the product should be sold to the consumers. And I don't believe the people who have the least amount of access to these products should be punished for trying to acquire them. And the people who are in the most need for some sort of relief, enjoyment in life, are the people with the least amount of resources. I mean, why can't a poor person have a candy bar if they got to live a crappy poor life anyway?
3: Well, no one says they can't have the candy bar. They're just saying you can't use the taxpayer money on that SNAP benefit to pay for it. If you've got money or income coming from something else and that's what you choose to use your money on, you can go for it.
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4: Mark, Melinda, and Ed.
1: Hello, Andrew. How are you today?
5: There's a difference between violence and property damage. You just kind of made the comment, maybe I just read you wrong, that because you break a window or you stole something, you're violent.
6: That's not violent. Oh, I think it is. If you broke windows at our nation's capital, if you broke windows to get in and then you stole stuff, that's violence. If you break a window or knock down a door, sir.
5: That's property damage. That's not violent. You're not hurting anybody.
6: If
5: you light somebody's house on fire, that's property damage and that's violent. But, I mean, just if there's nobody there in a house and you knock down the door to steal something, that's not violent.
6: What if I went to Melinda's house tonight and knocked down the door? That's a violent act, and I would be dead because she'd shoot me.
3: Better believe I would.
1: Andrew, thank you. There's a promo.
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7: The caller's right. The Republicans didn't like that the Save America Act wasn't a part of that. To the larger point that you were making about what happened several months ago and where we are today, I'm going to go back to something I said a moment ago. I think the Iranians, you can't believe anything that they're saying. I think they were still going to reconstitute if they didn't have some ability to keep the nukes going. They were going to keep after it. And I think this was an opportunity to take out that capability, hopefully, once and for all. And even putting the nukes aside, that they have the capability to shut down global commerce to the extent that they are in terms of energy and all the other products that flow through the Strait of Hormuz. Even that's a situation that is untenable from the United States standpoint, not to mention all the other ways that they were funding terrorism all around the world.
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3: 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This is a way for a college to make money off of something that is big right now. To offer a class in it, if maybe one of the students wants to take that as a class, so

0: 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To offer it up as a degree, no, you're ridiculous.
1: 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You're right. You could learn this probably.
0: I'm going to guess the kids going into that would know more than the professor would.
1: Yeah.
0: Again, if you want to set it up for a class for anyone in the community to maybe come and take it, or just if they want to add that as a class, maybe an elective or something, a class, not a four-year degree.
1: Okay. They also, this is interesting, Mark. You could become an animator, $102,000, an art director, $114,000, an art professor, my friend, at 78 large, a museum educator at $38,000.
0: With this degree?
1: Yes. An instructional specialist at $77,000, a technical writer, a technology education teacher in high school. Well, it's endless. It is endless, the things you could get with this.
2: Go back to those first three and give us those again. I didn't know if that was the cost of that degree or what it was. You're saying this is what you can earn in these fields?
1: Yes, an animator, you walk out the door, you'll get a salary of $102,000. An art director, a salary of $114,850. And an art professor, $78,620.
0: That's what you get with a content creation degree.
1: That's what they say at Arizona State University.
0: I'm fixing to apply. Content. Those are actual jobs. Not a content creation.
2: Yes. And this is all done through the Walter Cronkite School of Journalism.
1: What? Walter Cronkite?
0: I don't think he would be doing a 360
1: in his grave.
2: That's what it says. The Walter Cronkite School of Journalism and Mass Communication at Arizona State University.
1: This is not all. You may be interested, Mark, in graphic information technology, graphic design, innovation in society, and media arts and sciences, Bachelor of BA. Man.
2: We're going to lose Ed to Arizona State.
1: I'm going to go to Arizona State.
2: Hundreds of incoming freshmen at Howard University in Washington, D.C. were informed that they are no longer enrolled for the fall 2026 semester.
1: Oh, heck.
2: They got this news just weeks before the semester starts. Their student accounts showed unresolved financial obligations.
0: Here's the thing. If you don't pay to go to school, there's not a school for you to attend. And the school says, for months, we've been sending out notices about the balance here. These people either didn't get them or they chose to ignore them. So I don't know why you would be surprised that you have a balance and they're saying, we're not going to let you go to school until that is resolved.
2: Yeah. One Howard aspiring student was quoted in this as saying, well, I told them I had $11,000 in one scholarship, another $16,000 in a separate scholarship, and then they came back and said, yeah, well, what about the other $13,000 that you're going to need to cover? And that was never resolved, so she was unenrolled.
1: I'm sorry, but you got to, the lights are on in those buildings for a reason, because people pay. And I'm happy you got all those scholarships. Just because you got a scholarship doesn't mean the ride is complete. You have obligations. So
2: 502 first-time students were unenrolled by Howard University. In St. Louis, it's getting worse. They now say the average response time by St. Louis PD on a burglary call is 31 minutes. This is much, much longer than it used to be. As recently as 2015, they have a tremendous shortage of officers and a growing problem of crime in St. Louis.
1: You know, it sort of sounds like Austin, because they lost a tremendous amount of officers. The response time is 31 minutes. They can't get there in time. Nightmarish things. And that is the city government. I'm sure they embraced the reimagining as our friend Steve Adler did. We're going to reimagine the police department.
2: Yes.
1: And that's backfired. Unless you have the cops available, that's what you're going to have. You're going to have these long response times, and you're going to have bad guys saying, hey, I can do it. I can get away. Nobody's coming for 30 minutes.
0: Listen, the positive news is that's down from 51 minutes last year. But yeah, it is a result of, for whatever reason, most likely pushed out because of city management, you have a huge lack of officers.
2: Yes. And the article says, in addition to that big shortage, they have switched to having two officer response teams as a way to improve safety for the officers.
0: And I applaud that. Sadly, we see too many instances where the officers are the target. And to be able to have that immediate backup there and not have to wait for it, that should feel good for the officers to
2: yes.
0: know that. And I applaud them doing that. But with that being said, with the shortage, yeah, it's going to take longer responding to calls.
2: They also say that once the officers do get to the scene, collecting evidence takes more time these days, partly because of the use of doorbell cameras and surveillance footage. That can lengthen investigations and keep officers on the scene longer.
0: That sounds like much like here, they've had to deplete certain departments in order to have enough on the street.
2: Yes.
0: And so detectives have been pushed back to patrol.
2: It all sounds very familiar, doesn't it?
0: Mm-hmm.
2: 512-836-0590. We're very glad you're with us today. Mark, Melinda, and Ed, 590 AM, 99.7 FM. The news is next, and we'll have more for you right after the news on KLBJ.
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2: 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Hello, Greg. Welcome.
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18: Mark, Melinda, and Ed.
2: Doctors in California have been studying teenagers and young adults who smoke marijuana on a regular basis, and these doctors say they're seeing an alarming number who develop psychiatric conditions, psychotic disorders such as schizophrenia and bipolar disorder.
1: Yeah, Mark, the marijuana is so powerful these days, and I'm not surprised about these numbers. I've always thought we should legalize marijuana because we've got legalized drinking and things, but after reading this, gives you a little bit of a pause when you have people who cannot control their urges and are addicted to marijuana and the long-term effects that will have.
0: Well, to me, a couple of things here. I think it is important to point out that the study of the teens that they did not include anyone that previously been mentally ill, had been diagnosed as being that. That is important to point out, that they wasn't pre-existing. Mm-hmm. And then also that they followed these teens till their age of the mid-20s. So they were being able to see the impacts it was having during those years for it. And it's a huge sample. Mm-hmm. I don't know how you argue when you have that big of a sample and they are seeing the results of it.
2: Scott is calling. Good afternoon. It says that you've been in the field of psychiatry for 20 years. Is that right?
19: Yes, sir. That's correct. I just wanted to chime in to say that this is absolutely correct. Yet this is nothing new. We have known this significant link between heavy cannabis abuse in young teenagers developing psychosis, namely schizophrenia-like disorders. Marijuana is no joke. You know, the stuff that these kids are using today is nothing compared to what was being used 30, 40, 50 years ago. It's really causing havoc on teenagers and young adults. I see it all the time.
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20: To follow up on what happened last fall with the 12-day war, and their capabilities were degraded dramatically, but not completely, I think you step back, look at the broader picture, that there are points in time in history when you got to move and you got to take the opportunity as it presents itself, and that this is an opportunity to get rid of that nuclear threat, the terroristic threat, and so forth, once and for all. I mean, that's got to be the hope. Is there still going to be some elements out there in days ahead? Probably so. How do you kill this regime that they don't sign up for capitulation or surrender or submission? That's not in their vocabulary unless they're dead. So that's what we're up against. But still, I think there's points in time in our history when you got to say, we got to do something. We, the leader of the free world, this country has got to step in and make it happen. And I think that's what we're doing now.
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27: Disabling another ship. I'm Lisa Lacerra, Fox News. Central Command says it happened after the vessel attempted to get through the blockade of Iranian ports at least 4 times. As President Trump says, he's still considering massive new strikes on Iran.
28: The president has not made a decision, he says, on whether to resume major attacks on Iran following a collapse of a ceasefire.
29: We're locked and loaded. We're ready to go, but we're talking to them.
3: So maybe there will be, maybe there won't be a tipping point.
28: Still, President Trump tells reporters he does not think Iran is yet ready to make a deal over ending its nuclear program and the war.
3: You know, despite